0: Assalamu alaikum. 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
4: 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The inmates of hell will gather around him and ask what had brought such a dreadful punishment upon him. 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He committed the very sins he used to warn everyone else about.
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8: سمعت رسول الله صلى الله عليه وسلم يقول حدثنا عبدان قال أخبرنا عبد الله قال أخبرنا يونس عن الزهري حن وحدثنا بشر بن محمد قال أخبرنا عبد الله قال أخبرنا يونس ومعمر عن الزهري نحوه قال أخبرني عبيد الله 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Allah's messenger was the most generous of all the people, and he used to reach the peak in generosity in the month of Ramadan when Gabriel met him. Gabriel used to meet him every night of Ramadan to teach him the Quran. Allah's messenger was the most generous person, even more generous than the strong, uncontrollable wind, in readiness and haste to do charitable deeds.

0: and who must be there for eternity. It was related by Al-Bukhari, also by Muslim, At-Tirmidhi and Ibn Majah. Another version by Al-Bukhari adds, the Prophet, may the blessings and peace of Allah be upon him, said, there shall come out of hellfire he who has said, there is no God but Allah, and who has in his heart goodness weighing a barley corn. Then there shall come out of hellfire he who has said, there is no God but Allah, and who has in his heart goodness weighing a grain of wheat. Then there shall come out of hellfire he who has said, there is no God but Allah, and who has in his heart goodness weighing an atom.
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0: Hadith 14. On the authority of Abu Huraira, may Allah be pleased with him, from the Prophet, may the blessings and peace of Allah be upon him, who said, Allah, glorified and exalted be He, has supernumerary angels who rove about seeking out gatherings in which Allah's name is being invoked. They sit with them and fold their wings round each other, filling that which is between them and between the lowest heaven. When the people in the gathering depart, the angels ascend and rise up to heaven. He said, then Allah, mighty and sublime be He, asks them, though He is the most knowing about them, from where have you come? And they say, we have come from some servants of yours on earth. They were glorifying you, exalting you, witnessing that there is no God but you, praising you, and asking favors of you. He says, and what do they ask of me? They say, they ask of you your paradise. He says, and have they seen my paradise? They say, no, O Lord. He says, and how would it be were they to have seen my paradise? They say, and they ask protection of you. He says, from what do they ask protection of me? They say, from your hellfire, O Lord. He says, and have they seen my hellfire? They say, no. He says, and how would it be were they to have seen my hellfire? They say, and they ask for your forgiveness. He said, then he says, I have forgiven them, and I have bestowed upon them what they have asked for, and I have granted them sanctuary from that which they ask protection. He said, they say, O Lord, among them is so and so, a much sinning servant who was merely passing by and sat down with them. He said, and he says, and to him too I have given forgiveness. He who sits with such people shall not suffer. It was related by Muslim, also by Al-Bukhari, At-Tirmidhi and An-Nasa'i.

MashaAllah, what great hadith and du'as. These authentic hadiths which are playing, and also great du'as which are playing currently on Inspire FM. If you have any suggestions of any hadith and du'as we could play on Inspire FM, please send it on 0779 481822. So now continue listening to more hadith and du'as.

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2: 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They were merchants doing business in Sham, Syria, Palestine, Lebanon, and Jordan, at the time when Allah's Messenger, peace and blessings be upon him, had truce with Abu Sufyan and Quraysh infidels. So Abu Sufyan and his companions went to Heraclius at Ilya, Jerusalem. Heraclius called them in the court, and he had all the senior Roman dignitaries around him. He called for his translator who, translating Heraclius's question, said to them, "Who amongst you is closely related to that man who claims to be a prophet?" Abu Sufyan replied, "I am the nearest relative to him, amongst the group." Heraclius said, "Bring him, Abu Sufyan, close to me and make his companions stand behind him." Abu Sufyan added, "Heraclius told his translator to tell my companions that he wanted to put some questions to me regarding that man, the prophet, and that if I told a lie."
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2: Hadith 45. Narrated an Nu'man bin Bashir, I heard Allah's Messenger, peace and blessings be upon him, saying, both legal and illegal things are evident, but in between them there are doubtful, suspicious, things, and most of the people have no knowledge about them. So whoever saves himself from these suspicious things saves his religion and his honor. And whoever indulges in these suspicious things is like a shepherd who grazes, his animals, near the hima, private pasture, of someone else, and at any moment he is liable to get in it. O people! Beware! Every king has a hima, and the hima of Allah on the earth is his illegal, forbidden, things. Beware! There is a piece of flesh in the body, if it becomes good, reformed, the whole body becomes good, but if it gets spoilt the whole body gets spoilt, and that is the heart. Hadith 46. Narrated Abu Jumrah, I used to sit with Ibn Abbas and he made me sit on his sitting place. He requested me to stay with him in order that he might give me a share from his property. So I stayed with him for 2 months. Once he told me, that when the delegation of the tribe of Abdul Qais came to the Prophet, peace and blessings be upon him, asked them, who are the people, that is, you? Or, who are the delegate? They replied, we are from the tribe of Rabi'ah. Then the Prophet, peace and blessings be upon him, said to them, welcome. O people, or O delegation of Abdul Qais. Neither will you have disgrace nor will you regret. They said, O Allah's Messenger, peace and blessings be upon him. We cannot come to you except in the sacred month, and there is the infidel tribe of Mudar intervening between you and us. So please order us to do something good, religious deeds, so that we may inform our people whom we have left behind, at home, and that we may enter paradise, by acting on them. Then they asked about drinks, what is legal and what is illegal. The Prophet, peace and blessings be upon him, ordered them to do four things and forbade them from four things. He ordered them to believe in Allah alone and asked them, "Do you know what is meant by believing in Allah alone?" They replied, "Allah and His Apostle know better." Thereupon the Prophet, peace and blessings be upon him, said, "It means 1. To testify that none has the right to be worshipped but Allah, and Muhammad is Allah's messenger, peace and blessings be upon him. 2. To offer prayers perfectly. 3. To pay the zakat, obligatory charity. 4. To observe fast during the month of Ramadan. 5. And to pay al-kumus, 1/5 of the booty to be given in Allah's cause." Then he forbade them four things, namely, Huntum, Dubba, Nakir and Muzaffat or Mukayyar. These were the names of pots in which alcoholic drinks were prepared. The Prophet, peace and blessings be upon him, mentioned the container of wine and he meant the wine itself. The Prophet, peace and blessings be upon him, further said to them, "Memorize them, these instructions, and convey them to the people whom you have left behind." Hadith 47. Narrated Umar bin al-Khattab, Allah's Messenger, peace and blessings be upon him, said, "The reward of deeds depends upon the intention and every person will get the reward according to what he has intended. So whoever emigrated for Allah and his Apostle, then his emigration was for Allah and his Apostle. And whoever emigrated for worldly benefits or for a woman to marry, his emigration was for what he emigrated for." Hadith 48. Narrated Abu Mas'ud, the Prophet, peace and blessings be upon him, said, "If a man spends on his family, with the intention of having a reward from Allah, sincerely for Allah's sake, then it is a kind of almsgiving in reward for him." Hadith 49. Narrated Sa'd bin Abi Waqqas, Allah's Messenger, peace and blessings be upon him, said, "You will be rewarded for whatever you spend for Allah's sake, even if it were a morsel which you put in your wife's mouth." Hadith 50. Narrated Jarir bin Abdullah, "I gave the pledge of allegiance to Allah's Messenger, peace and blessings be upon him, for the following. 1. Offer prayers perfectly. 2. Pay the zakat, obligatory charity. 3. And be sincere and true to every Muslim." Hadith 51. Narrated Ziyad bin Alaka, "I heard Jarir bin Abdullah praising Allah. On the day when Al-Mughirah bin Shu'bah died, he, Jarir, got up on the pulpit and thanked and praised Allah and said, 'Be afraid of Allah alone who has none along with him to be worshipped. You should be calm and quiet till the new chief comes to you and he will come to you soon. Ask Allah's forgiveness for your late chief because he himself loved to forgive others.'" Jarir added, "Amma ba'du, now then, I went to the Prophet and said, 'I give my pledge of allegiance to you for Islam.' The Prophet, peace and blessings be upon him, conditioned my pledge for me to be sincere and true to every Muslim, so I gave my pledge to him for this. By the Lord of this mosque, I am sincere and true to you, Muslims." Then Jarir asked for Allah's forgiveness and came down from the pulpit.
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The commencement of the divine inspiration to Allah's messenger, peace be upon him, was in the form of good dreams which came true like bright daylight, and then the love of seclusion was bestowed upon him. He used to go in seclusion in the cave of Hira, where he used to worship Allah alone, continuously for many days before his desire to see his family. He used to take with him the journey food for the stay, and then come back to his wife, Khadijah, to take his food likewise again, till suddenly the truth descended upon him while he was in the cave of Hira. The angel came to him and asked him to read. The prophet, peace be upon him, replied, I do not know how to read. The prophet added, the angel caught me forcefully and pressed me so hard that I could not bear it anymore. He then released me and again asked me to read, and I replied, I do not know how to read. Thereupon he caught me again and pressed me a second time till I could not bear it anymore. He then released me and again asked me to read, but again I replied, I do not know how to read, or what shall I read? Thereupon he caught me for the third time and pressed me, and then released me and said, Read in the name of your Lord who has created all that exists, created man from a clot. Read, and your Lord is the most generous. Then Allah's messenger returned with the inspiration and with his heart beating severely. Then he went to Khadijah bint Khuwailid and said, Cover me. Cover me. They covered him till his fear was over, and after that he told her everything that had happened and said, I fear that something may happen to me. Khadijah replied, Never. By Allah, Allah will never disgrace you. You keep good relations with your kith and kin, help the poor and the destitute, serve your guests generously, and assist the deserving calamity-afflicted ones. Khadijah then accompanied him to her cousin Waraka bin Nawfal bin Asad bin Abdul Uzza, who, during the pre-Islamic period, became a Christian and used to write the writing with Hebrew letters. He would write from the Gospel in Hebrew as much as Allah wished him to write.
He was an old man and had lost his eyesight. Khadija said to Waraka, "Listen to the story of your nephew, O my cousin." Waraka asked, "O my nephew, what have you seen?" Allah's messenger, peace be upon him, described whatever he had seen. Waraka said, "This is the same one who keeps the secrets, Angel Gabriel, whom Allah had sent to Moses. I wish I were young and could live up to the time when your people would turn you out." Allah's messenger asked, "Will they drive me out?" Waraka replied in the affirmative and said, "Anyone, man, who came with something similar to what you have brought was treated with hostility. And if I should remain alive till the day when you will be turned out, then I would support you strongly." But after a few days, Waraka died, and the divine inspiration was also paused for a while.

0: أعلم. قال فإنه جبريل أتاكم يعلمكم دينكم.
1: 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So now continue listening to more hadith and du'as.
2: Al-Hadith al-Rabi'a wal-Ishroon عن أبي هريرة رضي الله عنه قال قال رسول الله صلى الله عليه وسلم إن الله إذا أحب عبدا دعا جبريل عليه السلام فقال إني أحب فلانا فأحبه قال فيحبه جبريل ثم ينادي في السماء 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
3: Hadith 24. On the authority of Abu Huraira, may Allah be pleased with him, who said that the Messenger of Allah, may the blessings and peace of Allah be upon him, said, if Allah has loved a servant of his, he calls Jibreel, on whom be peace, and says, I love so and so, therefore love him. He said, so Jibreel loves him. Then he calls out in heaven, saying, Allah loves so and so, therefore love him. And the inhabitants of heaven love him. He said, then acceptance is established for him on earth. And if Allah has abhorred a servant of his, he calls Jibreel and says, I abhor so and so, therefore abhor him. So Jibreel abhors him. Then he calls out to the inhabitants of heaven, Allah abhors so and so, therefore abhor him. He said, so they abhor him. And abhorrence is established for him on earth. It was related by Muslim, also by Al-Bukhari, Malik and At-Tirmidhi.

0: لك الحمد على ما قضيت، ولك الشكر على ما أعطيت.
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16: Bismillah ar-Rahman ar-Rahim. On the authority of Abu Huraira, may Allah be pleased with him, who said, "The Messenger of Allah, may the blessings and peace of Allah be upon him," said, "Each person's every joint must perform a charity every day the sun comes up. 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
23: Al-Hadith al-Rabi'a wal-Ishroon An Abi Hurairah radiyallahu anhu qala Rasulullah sallallahu alayhi wa sallam: إن الله إذا أحب عبدا دعا جبريل عليه السلام فقال: إني أحب فلانا فأحبه، قال: فيحبه 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
0: Hadith 24. On the authority of Abu Huraira, may Allah be pleased with him, who said that the Messenger of Allah, may the blessings and peace of Allah be upon him, said, If Allah has loved a servant of his, he calls Jibreel, on whom be peace, and says, I love so and so, therefore love him. He said, So Jibreel loves him. Then he calls out in heaven, saying, Allah loves so and so, therefore love him. And the inhabitants of heaven love him. He said, Then acceptance is established for him on earth. And if Allah has abhorred a servant of his, he calls Jibreel and says, I abhor so and so, therefore abhor him. So Jibreel abhors him. Then he calls out to the inhabitants of heaven, Allah abhors so and so, therefore abhor him. He said, So they abhor him, and abhorrence is established for him on earth. It was related by Muslim, also by Al-Bukhari, Malik and At-Tirmidhi.
1: Gems and jewels, wise sayings, interesting events, and moral lessons from Islamic history. Iyaz and his quick decisions.
3: Iyaz ibn Muawiyah was a famous judge known for his intelligence and insight. Some people, however, were jealous both of his status and of his ability. So they tried to raise doubts about him. They said, He has in him a fault that no judge should have. When people come to him seeking judgment, he is quick in issuing his ruling. When Iyaz became aware of what they said about him, he called them to him and bestowed upon them wonderful hospitality. He extended forth one of his two hands and asked them, How many fingers do you see? They immediately said, Five. He said, How come you were so quick to answer? Why did you not first count them? One, two, three, and become from those who do not hasten in their judgment. They said, We are not slow in counting that which we already know. He said, Likewise with me, I do not delay in a matter regarding which I already know the ruling. And in this way, the distinguished judge showed them that he did not issue rulings in a quick or hasty manner.

Hadith 1. Narrated Ibn Umar, Allah's Messenger, peace and blessings be upon him, said, Islam is based on 5 principles. 1. To testify that none has the right to be worshipped but Allah, and Muhammad is Allah's Messenger, peace and blessings be upon him. 2. To offer the compulsory congregational prayers dutifully and perfectly. 3. To pay zakat, that is, obligatory charity. 4. To perform hajj, that is, pilgrimage to Makkah. 5. To observe fast during the month of Ramadan. Hadith 2. Narrated Abu Hurairah, the Prophet, peace and blessings be upon him, said, faith, belief, consists of more than 60 branches, that is, parts. And haya is a part of faith. This term, haya, covers a large number of concepts which are to be taken together. Amongst them are self-respect, modesty, bashfulness, and scruple, etc. Hadith 3. Narrated Abdullah bin Umar, the Prophet, peace and blessings be upon him, said, a Muslim is the one who avoids harming Muslims with his tongue and hands. And a muhajir, emigrant, is the one who gives up, abandons, all what Allah has forbidden. Hadith 4. Narrated Abu Musa, some people asked Allah's Messenger, peace and blessings be upon him, whose Islam is the best? That is, who is a very good Muslim? He replied, one who avoids harming the Muslims with his tongue and hands. Hadith 5. Narrated Abdullah bin Umar, a man asked the Prophet, peace and blessings be upon him, what sort of deeds or what qualities of Islam are good? The Prophet, peace and blessings be upon him, replied, to feed the poor and greet those whom you know and those whom you do not know. Hadith 6. Narrated Anas, the Prophet, peace and blessings be upon him, said, none of you will have faith till he wishes for his Muslim brother what he likes for himself. Hadith 7. Narrated Abu Hurairah, Allah's Messenger, peace and blessings be upon him, said, by him in whose hands my life is, none of you will have faith till he loves me more than his father and his children. Hadith 8. Narrated Anas, the Prophet, peace and blessings be upon him, said, none of you will have faith till he loves me more than his father, his children, and all mankind. Hadith 9. Narrated Anas, the Prophet, peace and blessings be upon him, said, whoever possesses the following 3 qualities will have the sweetness, delight, of faith. 1. The one to whom Allah and his Apostle become dearer than anything else. 2. Who loves a person and he loves him only for Allah's sake. 3. Who hates to revert to atheism, disbelief, as he hates to be thrown into the fire. Hadith 10. Narrated Anas, the Prophet, peace and blessings be upon him, said, love for the Ansar is a sign of faith and hatred for the Ansar is a sign of hypocrisy. Hadith 11. Narrated Ubadah bin As-Samit, who took part in the Battle of Badr and was a Naqib, a person heading a group of 6 persons, on the night of Ulul Kaabah pledge. Allah's Apostle said while a group of his companions were around him, swear allegiance to me for 1. Not to join anything in worship along with Allah. 2. Not to steal. 3. Not to commit illegal sexual intercourse. 4. Not to kill your children. 5. Not to accuse an innocent person, to spread such an accusation among people. 6. Not to be disobedient, when ordered, to do good deed. The Prophet, peace and blessings be upon him, added, whoever among you fulfills his pledge will be rewarded by Allah. And whoever indulges in any one of them, except the ascription of partners to Allah, and gets the punishment in this world, that punishment will be an expiation for that sin. And if one indulges in any of them, and Allah conceals his sin, it is up to him to forgive or punish him, in the hereafter. Ubadah bin As-Samit added, so we swore allegiance for these,
points to Allah's Apostle. Hadith 12. Narrated Abu Sa'id al-Khudri, Allah's Messenger, peace and blessings be upon him, said, a time will soon come when the best property of a Muslim will be sheep which he will take on the top of mountains and the places of rainfall, valleys, so as to flee with his religion from afflictions. Hadith 13. Narrated Aisha, whenever Allah's Messenger, peace and blessings be upon him, ordered the Muslims to do something, he used to order them deeds which were easy for them to do, according to their strength and endurance. They said, O Allah's Messenger, peace and blessings be upon him. We are not like you. Allah has forgiven your past and future sins. So Allah's Apostle became angry and it was apparent on his face. He said, I am the most Allah-fearing, and know Allah better than all of you do. Hadith 14. Narrated Anas, the Prophet, peace and blessings be upon him, said, whoever possesses the following three qualities will taste the sweetness of faith. 1. The one to whom Allah and his Apostle become dearer than anything else. 2. Who loves a person and he loves him only for Allah's sake. 3. Who hates to revert to disbelief, atheism, after Allah has brought, saved, him out from it, as he hates to be thrown in fire. Hadith 15. Narrated Abu Sa'id al-Khudri, the Prophet, peace and blessings be upon him, said, when the people of Paradise will enter Paradise and the people of Hell will go to Hell, Allah will order those who have had faith equal to the weight of a grain of mustard seed to be taken out from Hell. So they will be taken out but, by then, they will be blackened, charred. Then they will be put in the river of Hayah, rain, or Hayat, life. The narrator is in doubt as to which is the right term, and they will revive like a grain that grows near the bank of a flood channel. Don't you see that it comes out yellow and twisted? Hadith 16. Narrated Abu Sa'id al-Khudri, Allah's Messenger, peace and blessings be upon him, said, while I was sleeping, I saw, in a dream, some people wearing

0: regarding Hayya. On that, Allah's Messenger, peace and blessings be upon him, said, "Leave him, as Hayya is a part of faith."
1: Assalamu alaikum, it's Ayan Boudouane from the Women's AM show on Islam Channel. Just wanted to say continue listening to Ezbaya FM, that's 105.1, inshallah, and continue to listen up because it's your voice.
0: Hadith 18. Narrated Ibn Umar, Allah's Messenger, peace and blessings be upon him, said, "I have been ordered, by Allah, to fight against the people until they testify that none has the right to be worshipped but Allah and that Muhammad is Allah's messenger, peace and blessings be upon him, and offer the prayers perfectly and give the obligatory charity. So if they perform that, then they save their lives and property from me except for Islamic laws, and then their reckoning, accounts, will be done by Allah." Hadith 19. Narrated Abu Hurairah, Allah's messenger, peace and blessings be upon him, was asked, "What is the best deed?" He replied, "To believe in Allah and his apostle, Muhammad." The questioner then asked, "What is the next, in goodness?" He replied, "To participate in jihad, religious fighting, in Allah's cause." The questioner again asked, "What is the next, in goodness?" He replied, "To perform Hajj Mabrur, pilgrimage to Makkah, which is accepted by Allah and is performed with the intention of seeking Allah's pleasure only and not to show off, and without committing a sin and in accordance with the traditions of the Prophet." Hadith 20. Narrated Sa'd, Allah's Messenger, peace and blessings be upon him, distributed zakat amongst a group of people while I was sitting there, but Allah's Messenger, peace and blessings be upon him, left a man whom I thought the best of the lot. I asked, "O Allah's Messenger, peace and blessings be upon him. Why have you left that person? By Allah, I regard him as a faithful believer." The Prophet, peace and blessings be upon him, commented, "Or merely a Muslim." I remained quiet for a while, but could not help repeating my question because of what I knew about him. And then asked Allah's Messenger, peace and blessings be upon him, "Why have you left so and so?" "By Allah, he is a faithful believer." The Prophet, peace and blessings be upon him, again said, "Or merely a Muslim." And I could not help repeating my question because of what I knew about him. Then the Prophet, peace and blessings be upon him, said, "O Sa'd, I give to a person while another is dearer to me, for fear that he might be thrown on his face in the fire by Allah." Hadith 21. Narrated Abdullah bin Umar, a person asked Allah's Messenger, peace and blessings be upon him, "What sort of deeds in or what qualities of Islam are good?" He replied, "To feed the poor and greet those whom you know and those whom you don't know." Hadith 22. Narrated Ibn Abbas, the Prophet, peace and blessings be upon him, said, "I was shown the hellfire and that the majority of its dwellers were women who were ungrateful. It was asked, 'Do they disbelieve in Allah? Or are they ungrateful to Allah?' He replied, 'They are ungrateful to their husbands and are ungrateful for the favors and the good, charitable deeds, done to them. If you have always been good, benevolent, to one of them and then she sees something in you, not of her liking, she will say, I have never received any good from you.'" Hadith 23. Narrated Al-Ma'rur, at Ar-Rubadah, I met Abu Durr who was wearing a cloak, and his slave, too, was wearing a similar one. I asked about the reason for it. He replied, "I abused a person by calling his mother with bad names." The Prophet said to me, "O Abu Durr, did you abuse him by calling his mother with bad names? You still have some characteristics of ignorance. Your slaves are your brothers and Allah has put them under your command. So whoever has a brother under his command should feed him of what he eats and dress him of what he wears. Do not ask them, slaves, to do things beyond their capacity, power, and if you do so, then help them." Hadith 24. Narrated Al-Ahnaf bin Qais, while I was going to help this man, Ali ibn Abi Talib, Abu Bakr met me and asked, "Where are you going?" I replied, "I am going to help that person." He said,

0: Go back, for I have heard Allah's messenger, peace and blessings be upon him, saying, when two Muslims fight, meet each other with their swords, both the murderer as well as the murdered will go to the hellfire. I said, O Allah's messenger, peace and blessings be upon him. It is all right for the murderer, but what about the murdered one? Allah's messenger, peace and blessings be upon him, replied, he surely had the intention to kill his companion. Hadith 25. Narrated Abdullah, when the following verse was revealed, it is those who believe and confuse not their belief with wrong, worshipping others besides Allah. Surah 6, Ayah 83, the companions of Allah's messenger, peace and blessings be upon him, asked, who is amongst us who had not done injustice, wrong? Allah revealed, no doubt, joining others in worship with Allah is a great injustice, wrong, indeed. Hadith 26. Narrated Abu Hurairah, the Prophet, peace and blessings be upon him, said, the signs of a hypocrite are three. 1. Whenever he speaks, he tells a lie. 2. Whenever he promises, he always breaks it, his promise. 3. If you trust him, he proves to be dishonest. If you keep something as a trust with him, he will not return it. Hadith 27. Narrated Abdullah bin Umar, the Prophet, peace and blessings be upon him, said, whoever has the following four characteristics will be a pure hypocrite, and whoever has one of the following four characteristics will have one characteristic of hypocrisy, unless and until he gives it up. 1. Whenever he is entrusted, he betrays. 2. Whenever he speaks, he tells a lie. 3. Whenever he makes a covenant, he proves treacherous. 4. Whenever he quarrels, he behaves in a very imprudent, evil, and insulting manner. Hadith 28. Narrated Abu Hurairah, Allah's messenger, peace and blessings be upon him, said, whoever establishes the prayers on the night of Qadr out of sincere faith and hoping to attain Allah's rewards, not to show off, then all his past sins will be forgiven. Hadith 29. Narrated Abu Hurairah, the Prophet, peace and blessings be upon him, said, the person who participates in holy battles in Allah's cause and nothing compels him to do so except belief in Allah and his apostles, will be recompensed by Allah either with a reward or booty, if he survives, or will be admitted to paradise, if he is killed in the battle as a martyr. Had I not found it difficult for my followers, then I would not remain behind any Sariyah going for jihad, and I would have loved to be martyred in Allah's cause and then made alive, and then martyred and then made alive, and then again martyred in his cause. Hadith 30. Narrated Abu Hurairah, Allah's messenger, peace and blessings be upon him, said, whoever establishes prayers during the nights of Ramadan faithfully out of sincere faith and hoping to attain Allah's rewards, not for showing off, all his past sins will be forgiven. Hadith 31. Narrated Abu Hurairah, Allah's messenger, peace and blessings be upon him, said, whoever observes fasts during the month of Ramadan out of sincere faith and hoping to attain Allah's rewards, then all his past sins will be forgiven.
1: Assalamu alaikum. Beautiful hadith and duas which are playing currently at Inspire 105.1 FM. So continue listening for more hadith and also duas, inshallah.
0: Hadith 40. Narrated Abu Hurairah, Allah's messenger, peace and blessings be upon him, said, a believer who accompanies the funeral procession of a Muslim out of sincere faith and hoping to attain Allah's reward and remains with it till the funeral prayer is offered and the burial ceremonies are over, he will return with a reward of 2 kirats. Each kirat is like the size of the Mount Uhud. He who offers the funeral prayer only and returns before the burial will return with the reward of 1 kirat only. Hadith 41. Narrated Abdullah, the Prophet, peace and blessings be upon him, said, abusing a Muslim is fusuk, an evil doing, and killing him is kufr, disbelief. Hadith 42. Narrated Ubadah bin As-Samit, Allah's messenger, peace and blessings be upon him, went out to inform the people about the date of the night of decree, Al-Qadr, but there happened a quarrel between two Muslim men. The Prophet, peace and blessings be upon him, said, I came out to inform you about the date of the night of Al-Qadr, but as so-and-so and so-and-so quarreled, its knowledge was taken away, I forgot it, and maybe it was better for you. Now look for it in the seventh, the ninth, and the fifth, of the last 10 nights of the month of Ramadan. Hadith 43. Narrated Abu Hurairah, one day while the Prophet, peace and blessings be upon him, was sitting in the company of some people, the angel, Gabriel came and asked, What is faith? Allah's Messenger, peace and blessings be upon him, replied, Faith is to believe in Allah, His angels, the meeting with Him, His apostles, and to believe in resurrection. Then he further asked, What is Islam? Allah's Messenger, peace and blessings be upon him, replied, To worship Allah alone and none else, to offer prayers perfectly, to pay the compulsory charity, zakat, and to observe fasts during the month of Ramadan. Then he further asked, What is Ihsan, perfection? Allah's Messenger, peace and blessings be upon him, replied, To worship Allah as if you see him, and if you cannot achieve this state of devotion then you must consider that he is looking at you. Then he further asked, When will the hour be established? Allah's Messenger, peace and blessings be upon him, replied, The answerer has no better knowledge than the question.
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7: سمعت رسول الله صلى الله عليه وسلم يقول حدثنا عبدان قال أخبرنا عبد الله قال أخبرنا يونس عن الزهري حن وحدثنا بشر بن محمد قال أخبرنا عبد الله قال أخبرنا يونس ومعمر عن الزهري نحوه قال أخبرني عبيد الله 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Allah's messenger was the most generous of all the people, and he used to reach the peak in generosity in the month of Ramadan when Gabriel met him. Gabriel used to meet him every night of Ramadan to teach him the Quran. Allah's messenger was the most generous person, even more generous than the strong uncontrollable wind, in readiness and haste to do charitable deeds.

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1: Hadith 7. Narrated Abdullah bin Abbas. Abu Sufyan bin Harb informed me that Heraclius had sent a messenger to him while he had been accompanying a caravan from Quraysh. They were merchants doing business in Sham, Syria, Palestine, Lebanon, and Jordan, at the time when Allah's messenger, peace and blessings be upon him, had truce with Abu Sufyan and Quraysh infidels. So Abu Sufyan and his companions went to Heraclius at Ilya, Jerusalem. Heraclius called them in the court and he had all the senior Roman dignitaries around him. He called for his translator who, translating Heraclius's question, said to them, "Who amongst you is closely related to that man who claims to be a prophet?" Abu Sufyan replied, "I am the nearest relative to him, amongst the group." Heraclius said, "Bring him, Abu Sufyan, close to me and make his companions stand behind him." Abu Sufyan added, "Heraclius told his translator to tell my companions that he wanted to put some questions to me regarding that man, the prophet, and that if I told a lie they, my companions, should contradict me." Abu Sufyan added, "By Allah! Had I not been afraid of my companions labeling me a liar, I would not have spoken the truth about the prophet." The first question he asked me about him was, "What is his family status amongst you?" I replied, "He belongs to a good, noble, family amongst us." Heraclius further asked, "Has anybody amongst you ever claimed the same, that is, to be a prophet, before him?" I replied, "No." He said, "Was anybody amongst his ancestors a king?" I replied, "No." Heraclius asked, "Do the nobles or the poor follow him?" I replied, "It is the poor who follow him." He said, "Are his followers increasing or decreasing, day by day?" I replied, "They are increasing." He then asked, "Does anybody amongst those who embrace his religion become displeased and renounce the religion afterwards?" I replied, "No." Heraclius said, "Have you ever accused him of telling lies before his claim to be a prophet?" I replied, "No." Heraclius said, "Does he break his promises?" I replied, "No. We are at truce with him, but we do not know what he will do in it." I could not find opportunity to say anything against him except that. Heraclius asked, "Have you ever had a war with him?" I replied, "Yes." Then he said, "What was the outcome of the battles?" I replied, "Sometimes he was victorious and sometimes we." Heraclius said, "What does he order you to do?" I said, "He tells us to worship Allah and Allah alone and not to worship anything along with him, and to renounce all that our ancestors had said. He orders us to pray, to speak the truth, to be chaste and to keep good relations with our kith and kin." Heraclius asked the translator to convey to me the following: "I asked you about his family and your reply was that he belonged to a very noble family. In fact, all the apostles come from noble families amongst their respective peoples. I questioned you whether anybody else amongst you claimed such a thing, your reply was in the negative. If the answer had been in the affirmative, I would have thought that this man was following the previous man's statement. Then I asked you whether any one of his ancestors was a king. Your reply was in the negative, and if it had been in the affirmative, I would have thought that this man wanted to take back his ancestral kingdom. I further asked whether he was ever accused of telling lies before he said what he said, and your reply was in the negative. So I wondered how a person who does not tell a lie about others could ever tell a lie about Allah. I then asked you whether the rich people followed him or the poor. You replied that it was the poor who followed him. And, in fact, all the apostles have been followed by this very class of people. Then I asked you whether his followers were increasing or decreasing. You replied that they were increasing, and in fact this is the way of true faith, till it is complete in all respects. I further asked you whether there was anybody, who, after embracing his religion, became displeased and discarded his religion. Your reply was in the negative, and in fact this is, the sign of, true faith, when its delight enters the hearts and mixes with them completely. I asked you whether he had ever betrayed. You replied in the negative, and likewise the apostles never betray. Then I asked you what he ordered you to do. You replied that he ordered you to worship Allah and Allah alone, and not to worship anything along with him, and forbade you to worship idols, and ordered you to pray, to speak the truth, and to be chaste. If what you have said is true, he will very soon occupy this place underneath my feet, and I knew it, from the scriptures, that he was going to appear, but I did not know that he would be from you, and if I could reach him definitely, I would go immediately to meet him, and if I were with him, I would certainly wash his feet. Heraclius then asked for the letter addressed by Allah's apostle, which was delivered by Dihya to the governor of Basra, who forwarded it to Heraclius to read. The contents of the letter were as follows: In the name of Allah the Beneficent, the Merciful. This letter is, from Muhammad the slave of Allah and his apostle to Heraclius the ruler of Byzantine. Peace be upon him who follows the right path. Furthermore, I invite you to Islam, and if you become a Muslim you will be safe, and Allah will double your reward, and if you reject this invitation of Islam, you will be committing a sin of Arisiyin, tillers, farmers, that is, your people. And, Allah's statement, O people of the scripture. Come to a word common to you and us, that we worship none but Allah, and that we associate nothing in worship with him, and that none of us shall take others as lords beside Allah. Then, if they turn away, say, bear witness that we are Muslims, those who have surrendered to Allah. Surah 3, Ayah 64. Abu Sufyan then added, when Heraclius had finished his speech and had read the letter, there was a great hue and cry in the royal court. So we were turned out of the court. I told my companions that the question of Ibn Abi Kubsha, the Prophet Muhammad, peace and blessings be upon him, has become so prominent that even the king of Bani al-Asfar, Byzantine, is afraid of him. Then I started to become sure that he, the Prophet, would be the conqueror in the near future till I embraced Islam, that is, Allah guided me to it. The sub-narrator adds, Ibn al-Nathur was the governor of Ilya, Jerusalem, and Heraclius was the head of the Christians of Sham. Ibn al-Nathur narrates that once while Heraclius was visiting Ilya, Jerusalem, he got up in the morning with a sad mood. Some of his priests asked him why he was in that mood. Heraclius was a foreteller and an astrologer. He replied, at night when I looked at the stars, I saw that the leader of those who practice circumcision had appeared, become the conqueror. Who are they who practice circumcision? The people replied, except the Jews, nobody practices circumcision, so you should not be afraid of them, Jews. Just issue orders to kill every Jew present in the country. While they were discussing it, a messenger sent by the king of Ghassan to convey the news of Allah's messenger, peace and blessings be upon him, to Heraclius was brought in. Having heard the news, he, Heraclius, ordered the people to go and see whether the messenger of Ghassan was circumcised. The people, after seeing him, told Heraclius that he was circumcised. Heraclius then asked him about the Arabs. The messenger replied, Arabs also practice circumcision. After hearing that, Heraclius remarked that sovereignty of the Arabs had appeared. Heraclius then wrote a letter to his friend in Rome who was as good as Heraclius in knowledge. Heraclius then left for Homs, a town in Syria, and stayed there till he received the reply of his letter from his friend, who agreed with him in his opinion about the emergence of the Prophet, peace and blessings be upon him, and the fact that he was a prophet. On that, Heraclius invited all the heads of the Byzantines to assemble in his palace at Homs. When they assembled, he ordered that all the doors of his palace be closed. Then he came out and said, O Byzantines! If success is your desire and if you seek right guidance and want your empire to remain, then give a pledge of allegiance to this prophet, that is, embrace Islam. On hearing the views of Heraclius, the people ran towards the gates of the palace like onagers, but found the doors closed. Heraclius realized their hatred towards Islam, and when he lost the hope of their embracing Islam, he ordered that they should be brought back in audience. When they returned, he said, what already said was just to test the strength of your conviction, and I have seen it. The people prostrated before him and became pleased with him, and this was the end of Heraclius's story, in connection with his faith.
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4: Hadith 8. On the authority of Abu Huraira, may Allah be pleased with him, from the Prophet, may the blessings and peace of Allah be upon him, who said, a prayer performed by someone who has not recited the essence of the Quran during it is deficient, and he repeated the word 3 times, incomplete. Someone said to Abu Huraira, even though we are behind the Imam, he said, recite it to yourself. For I have heard the Prophet, may the blessings and peace of Allah be upon him, say, Allah, mighty and sublime be He, has said, I have divided prayer between myself and my servant into 2 halves, and my servant shall have what he has asked for. When the servant says, Alhamdulillahi Rabbil Alameen, Allah, mighty and sublime be He, says, my servant has praised me. And when he says, Ar-Rahman Ar-Rahim, Allah, mighty and sublime be He, says, my servant has extolled me. And when he says, Maliki Yawm al-Din, Allah says, my servant has glorified me. And on one occasion he said, my servant has submitted to my power. And when he says, Iyyaka na'budu wa iyyaka nasta'in, he says, this is between me and my servant, and my servant shall have what he has asked for. And when he says, اهدنا الصراط المستقيم صراط الذين أنعمت عليهم غير المغضوب عليهم ولا الضالين, he says, this is for my servant, and my servant shall have what he has asked for. It was related by Muslim, also by Malik, At-Tirmidhi, Abu Dawood, An-Nasai, and Ibn Majah.

0: Did you see that guy on TV?
1: What, that No Comment guy?
0: Yeah, he was sick. 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
11: Assalamu alaikum. It's now time for the beautiful recitation of the Holy Quran with English translation by Sheikh Abdul Rahman Al-Sudais and Sheikh Saud Al-Shu.

0: And Noah cried unto his Lord and said, My Lord, lo, my son is of my household. Surely thy promise is the truth, and thou art the most just of judges.
1: قال يا نوح إنه ليس من أهلك إنه عمل غير صالح فلا تسألني ما ليس لك به علم إني أعظك أن تكون من الجاهلين.
0: He said, O Noah, lo, he is not of thy household. Lo, he is of evil conduct. So ask not of me that whereof thou hast no knowledge. I admonish thee lest thou be among the ignorant.

He said, My Lord, lo, in thee do I seek refuge from the sin that I should ask of thee, that whereof I have no knowledge. Unless thou forgive me and have mercy on me, I shall be among the lost.

0: عليم.
1: It was said unto him, O Noah, go thou down from the mountain with peace from us and blessings upon thee, and some nations that will spring from those with thee. There will be other nations unto whom we shall give enjoyment a long while, and then a painful doom from us will overtake them.

This is of the tidings of the unseen which we inspire in thee, Muhammad. Thou thyself knewest it not, nor did thy folk know it before this. Then have patience. Lo, the sequel is for those who ward off evil.

0: one.
1: And unto the tribe of Ad, we sent their brother Hud. He said, O my people, serve Allah. Ye have no other God save Him. Lo, ye do but invent.
0: يا قوم لا أسألكم عليه أجرا إن أجري إلا على الذي فطرني أفلا تعقلون.
1: O my people, I ask of you no reward for it. Lo, my reward is the concern only of Him who made me. Have ye then no sense?

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He will cause the sky to rain abundance on you, and will add unto you strength to your strength. Turn not away guilty.

They said, O Hud, thou hast brought us no clear proof, and we are not going to forsake our gods on thy mere saying, and we are not believers in thee.

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He said, I call Allah to witness, and do ye too bear witness that I am innocent of all that ye ascribe as partners to Allah. Besides him, so try to circumvent me, all of you, give me no respite.

Lo, I have put my trust in Allah, my Lord and your Lord, not an animal, but he doth grasp it by the forelock. Lo, my Lord is on the straight path.

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Ye cannot injure him at all. Lo, my Lord is guardian over all things.

0: And when our commandment came to pass, we saved Hud and those who believed with him by a mercy from us. We saved them from a harsh doom.
1: وَتِلْكَ عَادٌ جَحَدُوا بِآيَاتِ رَبِّهِمْ وَعَصَوْا رُسُلَهُ وَاتَّبَعُوا أَمْرَ كُلِّ جَبَّارٍ عَنِيدٍ.
0: And such were Ad. They denied the revelations of their Lord and flouted his messengers and followed the command of every froward potentate.

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Lo, Ad disbelieved in their Lord, a far removal for Ad, the folk of Hud.

And unto the tribe of Thamud, we sent their brother Saleh. He said, O my people, serve Allah. Ye have no other God save Him. He brought you forth from the earth and hath made you husbanded. So ask forgiveness of Him and turn unto Him repentant. Lo, my Lord is nigh responsive.

0: مُنِيب.
1: They said, O Saleh, thou hast been among us hitherto as that wherein our hope was placed. Dost thou ask us not to worship what our fathers worshipped? Lo, we verily are in great doubt concerning that to which thou callest us.

0: تقصير.
1: He said, O my people, bethink you if I am acting on clear proof from my Lord, and there hath come unto me a mercy from him, who will save me from Allah if I disobey him? Ye would add to me naught save perdition.

0: O my people, this is the camel of Allah, a token unto you, so suffer her to feed in Allah's earth and touch her not with harm, lest a near torment seize you.
1: فعقروها فقال تمتعوا في داركم ثلاثة أيام ذلك وعد غير مكذوب.
0: But they hamstrung her, and then he said, enjoy life in your dwelling place 3 days. This is a threat that will not be belied.

So when our commandment came to pass, we saved Saleh and those who believed with him by a mercy from us, from the ignominy of that day. Lo, thy Lord, he is the strong, the mighty.

0: Lord.
1: And the awful cry overtook those who did wrong, so that morning found them prostrate in their dwellings, as though they had not dwelt there. Lo, Thamud disbelieved in their Lord, a far removal for Thamud.

And when he saw their hands reached not to it, he mistrusted them and conceived a fear of them. They said, "Fear not, lo, we are sent unto the folk of Lot."

She said, "Oh, woe is me! 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Lo, this is a strange thing."

They said, "Wonderest thou at the commandment of Allah? The mercy of Allah and His blessings be upon you, O people of the house. Lo, He is owner of praise, owner of glory."

0: And when the awe departed from Abraham and the glad news reached him, he pleaded with us on behalf of the folk of Lot.
1: إِنَّ إِبْرَاهِيمَ لَحَلِيمٌ أَوَّاهٌ مُنِيبٌ
0: Lo, Abraham was mild, imploring, penitent.
1: Yeah.

It was said, O Abraham, forsake this. Lo, thy Lord's commandment hath gone forth, and lo, there cometh unto them a doom which cannot be repelled.

And when our messengers came unto Lot, he was distressed and knew not how to protect them. He said, "This is a distressful day."

0: on you any upright man?
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0: They said, well thou knowest that we have no right to thy daughters, and well thou knowest what we want.
1: قال لو أن لي بكم قوة أو آوي إلى ركن شديد.
0: He said, would that I had strength to resist you or had some strong support among you.
1: قالوا

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They shall not reach thee. So travel with thy people in a part of the night, and let not one of you turn round, all save thy wife. Lo, that which smiteth them will smite her also. Lo, their tryst is for the morning. Is not the morning nigh?

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He said, O my people, serve Allah. Ye have no other God save Him, and give not short measure and short weight. Lo, I see you well to do, and lo, I fear for you the doom of a besetting day.

0: عَثَوْا فِي الْأَرْضِ مُفْسِدِينَ.
1: O my people, give full measure and full weight in justice, and wrong not people in respect of their goods, and do not evil in the earth, causing corruption.

0: They said, O Shu'aib, doth thy way of prayer command these that we should forsake that which our fathers used to worship, or that we should leave off doing what we will with our own property? Lo, thou art the mild, the guide to right behavior.
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1: He said, O my people, bethink you, if I am acting on a clear proof from my Lord, and he sustaineth me with fair sustenance from him, how can I concede aught to you? I desire not to do behind your backs that which I ask you not to do. I desire naught save reform so far as I am able.

0: مصالح وما قوم لوط منكم ببعيد.
1: And O my people, let not the schism with me cause you to sin, so that there befall you that which befell the folk of Noah, and the folk of Hud, and the folk of Saleh, and the folk of Lot, are not far off from you.

They said, O Shu'aib, we understand not much of that thou tellest, and lo, we do behold thee weak among us. But for thy family, we should have stoned thee, for thou art not strong against us.

He said, O my people, is my family more to be honored by you than Allah? And ye put him behind you neglected. Lo, my Lord surroundeth what ye do.

0: الجانب وارتقبوا إني معكم رقيب.
1: And O my people, act according to your power. Lo, I too am acting. Ye will soon know on whom there cometh a doom that will abase him, and who it is that lieth. And watch, lo, I am a watcher with you.

And when our commandment came to pass, we saved Shuaib and those who believed with him by a mercy from us. And the awful cry seized those who did injustice, and mourning found them prostrate in their dwellings.

0: order.
1: As though they had not dwelt there, a far removal for Midian, even as Thamud had been removed afar. And verily we sent Moses with our revelations and a clear warrant.
0: إلى فرعون وملئه فاتبعوا أمر فرعون وما أمر فرعون برشيد.
1: Unto Pharaoh and his chiefs, but they did follow the command of Pharaoh, and the command of Pharaoh was no right guide.
0: يقدم قومه يوم القيامة فأوردهم النار وبئس الورد المورود.
1: He will go before his people on the day of resurrection and will lead them to the fire for watering place. Ah, hapless is the watering place whither they are led. A curse is made to follow them in the world and on the day of resurrection. Hapless is the gift that will be given them.

That is something of the tidings of the townships which were destroyed of old. We related unto thee, Muhammad, some of them are standing and some already reaped.

0: Lo, herein verily there's a portent for those who fear the doom of the hereafter. That is a day unto which mankind will be gathered, and that is a day that will be witnessed.
1: وَمَا نُؤَخِّرُهُ إِلَّا لِأَجَلٍ مَعْدُودٍ.
0: And we defer it only as a term already reckoned.
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0: On the day when it cometh, no soul will speak except by his permission. Some among them will be wretched, others glad. As for those who will be wretched on that day, they will be in the fire. Sighing and wailing will be their portion.

And as for those who will be glad that day, they will be in the garden, abiding there so long as the heavens and the earth endure, save for that which thy Lord willeth, a gift unfailing.

So be not thou in doubt concerning that which these folk worship. They worship only as their fathers worshipped aforetime. Lo, we shall pay them their whole due unabated.

And we verily gave unto Moses the scripture, and there was strife thereupon. And had it not been for a word that had already gone forth from thy Lord, the case would have been judged between them. And lo, they are in grave doubt concerning it.

And incline not toward those who do wrong, lest the fire touch you, and ye have no protecting friends against Allah, and afterward ye would not be helped.

0: Establish worship at the two ends of the day and in some watches of the night. Lo, good deeds annul ill deeds. This is a reminder for the mindful.
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0: And have patience, O Muhammad, for lo, Allah loseth not the wages of the good.

0: If only there had been among the generations before you men possessing a remnant of good sense to warn their people from corruption in the earth, as did a few of those whom we saved from them. The wrongdoers followed that by which they were made sapless and were guilty.
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0: In truth, thy Lord destroyed not the townships tyrannously while their folk were doing right.
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1: 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And the word of thy Lord hath been fulfilled. Verily, I shall fill hell with the jinn and mankind together.

And all that we relate unto thee of the story of the messengers is in order that thereby we may make firm thy heart. And herein hath come unto thee the truth and an exhortation and a reminder for believers.

0: And say unto those who believe not, act according to your power. Lo, we too are acting. And wait, lo, we too are waiting.
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So worship Him and put thy trust in Him. Lo, thy Lord is not unaware of what ye mortals do. In the name of Allah, the Beneficent, the Merciful.

0: Alam Ra. These are verses of the scripture that make it plain.
1: Inna anzalnahu Qur'anan Arabiyyan la'allakum ta'qilun.
0: Lo, we have revealed it a lecture in Arabic that ye may understand.
1: نحن نقص عليك أحسن القصص بما

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0: 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I saw them prostrating themselves unto me.

0: Thus thy Lord will prefer thee and will teach thee the interpretation of events and will perfect his grace upon thee and upon the family of Jacob as he perfected it upon thy forefathers Abraham and Isaac. Lo, thy Lord is knower, wise.
1: لقد كان في يوسف وإخوته آيات للسائلين.
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0: When they said, Verily Joseph and his brother are dearer to our father than we are, many though we be, lo, our father is in plain aberration.

One said, "Kill Joseph, or cast him to some other land, so that your father's favor may be all for you, and that ye may afterward be righteous folk."

0: One among them said, "Kill not Joseph, but if he must be doing, fling him into the depth of the pit. Some caravan will find him."
1: قالوا يا أبانا ما لك لا تأمنا على يوسف وإنا له لناصحون.
0: They said, "O our father, why wilt thou not trust us with Joseph, when lo, we are good friends to him?"
1: أرسله معنا غدا يرتع ويلعب وإنا له لحافظون.
0: Send him with us tomorrow, that he may enjoy himself and play. And lo, we shall take good care of him. He said, "Lo, in truth, it saddens me that ye should take him with you, and I fear lest the wolf devour him while ye are heedless of him." They said, "If the wolf should devour him when we are so strong a band, then surely we should have already perished."

Then when they led him off and were of one mind that they should place him in the depth of the pit, we inspired in him, Thou wilt tell them of this deed of theirs when they know thee not. And they came weeping to their father in the evening. Saying, O our father, we went racing one with another and left Joseph by our things, and the wolf devoured him. And thou believest not our sayings, even when we speak the truth.

0: On.
1: And they came with false blood on his shirt. He said, Nay, but your minds have beguiled you into something. My cause is comely patience, and Allah it is whose help is to be sought in that predicament which ye describe.

And there came a caravan, and they sent their water drawer. He let down his pail into the pit. He said, "Good luck, here is a youth." And they hid him as a treasure, and Allah was aware of what they did. And they sold him for a low price, a number of silver coins, and they attached no value to him.

And he of Egypt who purchased him said unto his wife, Receive him honorably. Perchance he may prove useful to us, or we may adopt him as a son. Thus we established Joseph in the land that we might teach him the interpretation of events. And Allah was predominant in his career, but most of mankind know not. And when he reached his prime, we gave him wisdom and knowledge. Thus we reward the good.

0: And she in whose house he was asked of him an evil act. She bolted the doors and said, "Come." He said, "I seek refuge in Allah. Lo, he is my Lord who hath treated me honorably. Wrongdoers never prosper."
1: وَلَقَدْ هَمَّتْ بِهِ وَهَمَّ بِهَا لَوْلَا أَنْ رَآ بُرْهَانَ رَبِّهِ كَذَلِكَ

She verily desired him, and he would have desired her if it had not been that he saw the argument of his Lord. Thus it was that we warded off from him evil and lewdness. Lo, he was of our chosen slaves.

0: And they raced with one another to the door, and she tore his shirt from behind, and they met her lord and master at the door. She said, What shall be his reward, who wisheth evil to thy folk, save prison or a painful doom?
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0: Joseph said, She it was who asked of me an evil act, and a witness of her own folk testified, If his shirt is torn from before, then she speaketh truth, and he is of the liars.
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0: And if his shirt is torn from behind, then she hath lied, and he is of the truthful.

0: 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Indeed, he has smitten her to the heart with love. We behold her in plain aberration."
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1: She said, "This is he on whose account he blamed me. I asked of him an evil act, but he proved continent. But if he do not my behest, he verily shall be imprisoned, and verily shall be of those brought low."
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1: He said, "O my Lord, prison is more dear than that unto which they urge me. And if thou fend not off their wiles from me, I shall incline unto them and become of the foolish." So his Lord heard his prayer and fended off their wiles from him. Lo, he is Hearer, Knower.
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1: And it seemed good to them, the men folk, after they had seen the signs of his innocence, to imprison him for a time.
0: ودخل معه

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1: And two young men went to prison with him. One of them said, I dreamed that I was pressing wine. The other said, I dreamed that I was carrying upon my head bread, whereof the birds were eating. Announce unto us the interpretation, for we see thee of those good at interpretation.

0: كافرون.
1: He said, the food which ye are given daily shall not come unto you, but I shall tell you the interpretation ere it cometh unto you. This is of that which my Lord hath taught me. Lo, I have forsaken the religion of the folk who believe not in Allah and are disbelievers in the hereafter.

0: And I have followed the religion of my fathers, Abraham and Isaac and Jacob. It never was for us to attribute aught as partner to Allah. This is of the bounty of Allah unto us, the seed of Abraham, and unto mankind. But most men give not thanks.
1: You are listening to the beautiful recitation of the Holy Quran with English translation by Sheikh Abdul Rahman As-Sudais and Sheikh Saud Ash-Shurain.
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We are now going to play the morning adhkar. Adhkar is the remembrance of Allah subhanahu wa ta'ala. It was part of the daily routine of the Prophet Muhammad, peace be upon him, to recite adhkar in the morning. Allah also says in the Quran,

0: O you who believe, remember Allah with much remembrance, and glorify His praises, morning and evening. Surah Al-Ahzab 33, ayahs 41 to 42. It is also said in the Quran,
1: أصبر.

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Surah Qaf 50, Ayah 39. Reciting Adhkar and remembering Allah is one of the most effective ways to defeat Shaitan. It is also an effective way to strengthen your Iman. The morning Adhkar will be playing every day. Please stay tuned to obtain the reward and story it is the Prophet did.

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2: 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You have been listening to the Morning Adhkar. Adhkar is the remembrance of Allah subhanahu wa ta'ala. It was part of the daily routine of the Prophet Muhammad, peace be upon him, to recite Adhkar in the morning. Allah also says in the Quran,

O you who believe, remember Allah with much remembrance, and glorify His praises, morning and evening. Surah Al-Ahzab 33, ayahs 41-42. It is also said in the Quran,

0: and glorify the praises of your Lord before the rising of the sun and before its setting. Surah Qaf 50, Ayah 39. Reciting Adhkar and remembering Allah is one of the most effective ways to defeat Shaitan. It is also an effective way to strengthen your Iman. The morning Adhkar will be playing every day.
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0: 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We are now going to play the morning Adhkar. Adhkar is the remembrance of Allah subhanahu wa ta'ala. It was part of the daily routine of the Prophet Muhammad, peace be upon him, to recite Adhkar in the morning. Allah also says in the Quran,
1: Bismillah.

O you who believe, remember Allah with much remembrance, and glorify His praises, morning and evening. Surah Al-Ahzab 33, ayahs 41 to 42. It is also said in the Quran,

0: Lord.
1: And glorify the praises of your Lord before the rising of the sun and before its setting. Surah Qaf 50, Ayah 39. Reciting the Qur'an and remembering Allah is one of the most effective ways to defeat shaitan. It is also an effective way to strengthen your iman. The morning adhkar will be playing every day. Please stay tuned to obtain the reward and story days the Prophet did.

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Assalamu alaikum. You are listening to Inspire FM on 105.1 FM. You have been listening to the morning adhkar. Adhkar is the remembrance of Allah subhanahu wa ta'ala. It was part of the daily routine of the Prophet Muhammad, peace be upon him, to recite adhkar in the morning. Allah also says in the Quran,

O you who believe, remember Allah with much remembrance, and glorify His praises, morning and evening. Surah Al-Ahzab 33, Ayahs 41-42. It is also said in the Quran.

0: And glorify the praises of your Lord before the rising of the sun and before its setting. Surah Qaf 50, Ayah 39. Reciting Adhkar and remembering Allah is one of the most effective ways to defeat Shaitan. It is also an effective way to strengthen your Iman. The morning Adhkar will be playing every day. Please.
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2: Now, a little bit about the word najd. It means a mountain that has no vegetation or trees. It's bare rock. Okay? And in it, there's a clear path that is leading up. Now, najdain is two paths. Right? So, in the vision, the image that's presented in the ayah is of a person at the foot of a hill, and in front of him, there's these two paths that are leading right and left. Right? There are two paths. And Allah has clearly shown this path leads to this, and this path leads to that. Now the thing to understand is, these two paths are right in front of you, they're clear, they're heading, they're both, do they involve, climbing upwards, does it involve labor anyway? Right? Whether you go up the right way or the left way, it still involves labor. And that's already been taught to us in this surah before when Allah said, لَقَدْ خَلَقْنَا الْإِنسَانَ فِي كَبَدْ. Right? When the human being is created in toil. So now that lesson is being reinforced with a new image. Here's the next thing that's really important to note about this ayah. The word najd is the general word for mountain. And I'm going to add some things to help you understand the image that's coming. One of these ranges is easy going up, but as you go further up, there's difficulty. And the other range is very difficult in the beginning, but once you get a certain path, it becomes easy. So one is easy in the beginning, and one is hard in the beginning. One is hard at the end, and one is easy at the end. So now you've got these two choices. Right, you want easy in the beginning, or you want hard in the beginning, right? And the human being, what does he love to get immediately? Ease in the beginning, right? We love things that come quickly. As for problems that are concerned, we say we'll deal with it later. Let me just get what I want right now, right? So now Allah says, "Falak," you know, "wahadainahu najdain," but then He says, "falaqtahama al-aqaba." Al-aqaba is a really interesting word. It is also a word used for a path. It is also a word used for a path heading up a mountain range. So it's almost synonymous with the word najd. Except the word aqaba means a path that is very difficult to climb. It's very difficult to climb. So first Allah showed us two paths. But then He told us one of these paths isn't just najd, it's also aqaba. It's very difficult and high, and it's, you know, it takes a lot of struggle to get through this path. So He says, فَلَقْتَحَمَ الْعَقَبَ. Then He didn't jump right into and get involved in al-aqaba. Al-aqaba. Now the word iqtiham, let's look at one word at a time. Iqtahama. Iqtiham in Arabic is to jump into something without giving it any thought. And put yourself in a task that will involve a lot of work, but once you jump in. Right? You ever been involved in a task that, you know, you say, yeah, I can do this. Right? Or putting some furniture together or something. I'm thinking of putting furniture together because I just moved, right? Oh yeah, I could do this. Right? You get involved, and then it gets difficult. And then you realize that maybe this wasn't such a good idea in the middle of it, right? So there's you dive right in without much thought. And then you realize this is actually a lot of work and it's exhausting, right? This is iqtiham. Allah says the human being didn't jump right away, you know, so enthusiastically into this heavy cliff. Oh, I can handle it. He didn't do that, right? Meaning, for example, in Zamakhshari he says that fala here could also be in the meaning of hala. Why didn't he? Why didn't he just go up the tougher path? Why didn't he do so? Why didn't he just jump right in? Meaning, did we not give him enough ability? Hadn't we given him eyes, two eyes, a tongue, right? Hadn't we guided him clearly to both paths and what one leads to and what the other leads to? He had everything he needed to get on this path, so how come he didn't? So, fala is actually in the middle, in the meaning of limadha. Limadha lam yaqtahim al-aqaba. How come he didn't just climb up that path? What was missing? So it's almost as though Allah Azza wa Jalla is complaining about the human being who didn't jump right in. And by doing so, what is He asking all of us to do? He's asking us, He's putting a challenge on us to jump right in, to actually engage in this struggle and engage in that climbing of the mount.

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3: I mean, the real asset all of us have is time. That's really all we have. And if we're utilizing it properly, our lives have moved towards the better. And if we're not, our lives are moving towards the worse. That's essentially what it boils down to. We have to become people that we make productive use of their time, that don't become people that waste time. Even if you have, if you want to play sports or relax or whatever, there should be a time for that. It should be specified. It should be something disciplined. Allah tells us the sun and the moon, they follow an order. All of the acts of worship that we do in Islam somehow fall upon the sun and the moon. The prayers dependent on the positions of the sun. Eid and Ramadan and Hajj on the moon. And Allah tells us the sun and the moon follow a precise order. Our worship follows a precise order. What we're learning from that is your entire life should follow a precise order. You should have some kind of discipline, laid out a sketch in your life for yourself. Otherwise you'll keep thinking, I should get that done, and you'll never get it done, because you've never made time for it. You never found the specific time for it. And for each of you, this is going to be a very personal affair. You're going to have to look at your own life and see, where can I make this change? You know, our students, I have 1 minute left, I'll tell you what I told my students. Our students, they come from all over the United States and they come, you know, to our 10-month program, and it's very different, you know, it's not like being at home. It's very different. So I have to orient them, and part of their orientation is, look, the way you wake up and the way you go to sleep is different now. It's not like when you were home. You really have to be careful when you wake up, when you're going to go to masjid for Fajr, what are you going to do after that, when are you going to eat, when are you going to get to class, when are you going to do your homework, when are you going to hang out with your friends to keep your sanity, when are you going to go to sleep. You're going to have to discipline yourself if you're going to get through this successfully. And if they can create that kind of discipline in their life in these 10 months, wallahi, it will benefit them for the rest of their lives. They'll be the better for it, if they can have that kind of discipline. We're just the people, once we start playing a video game, we lose all track of time. Once you start texting someone and start drooling, you just forget the sun goes up and down, it doesn't matter to you. But once you hit the PS3 or Xbox controller, and you start sniping people off the rooftops, right? That's it. Regimes could change. The world could change. The stock market could crash. You wouldn't know, you're in your room going, that's who you are. We have to show respect to time. That's the real change we bring in our lives. So stop complaining about stuff. All of that will happen when you personally bring a positive change in your life, and that of disciplining yourself.
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1: 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Glory to thee. Give us salvation from the penalty of the fire.

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0: whisper.
1: Assalamu alaikum. Yes, indeed. A whisper of peace. A quick little whisper of peace, mashallah. Listeners, how are you this morning? I pray you are well. I pray you're in the best of health and the highest of iman, inshallah. And I pray you are ready for this morning. It is a Friday, the beautiful, blessed day of Jummah, mashallah. The beautiful, blessed day of Jummah. How are you this morning? Do let me know how you're getting on. Do let me know how you're coping with the sleep. Do let me know, of course, if you have had a good night's sleep, inshallah ta'ala. And if you have, then do let me know, of course. If there's a secret to having a good night's sleep. 0777948122, 0777948122, inshallah ta'ala. So listeners, it is Friday the 10th of July. Let's have a quick, it's a Jummah, people. Indeed, it is a Jummah.

0: It is the Juma. It is Juma indeed, and everybody's looking forward to His mercy, and may Allah subhanahu wa ta'ala's mercy be upon us all. Listen, it's 8:05 on this Friday morning. It's Friday, the 10th of July, and we have a guest with us morning. We have my dear brother Mobin with us. My dear brother Mobin, assalamu alaikum.
1: Wa salam.
0: How are you doing this morning? Are you well?
1: I'm very well, thank you. How are you?
0: Alhamdulillah, doing very well. Jazakallah khair for joining us this morning. Before we go in to the Luton Youth Awards, just tell us a little bit about yourself. What do you currently do, and how are you spending your time at the moment?
1: Yeah, sure, absolutely. So my name is Mubeen Ahmed. I am 24 years old. I am an English teacher. I work in a secondary school. And also I am the founder of The Education Centre, which is a tuition company based in Luton. And we also do quite a lot of community work as well with young people.
0: MashaAllah, MashaAllah. And as you may have gathered, listeners, all at the age of 24, MashaAllah. And my dear brother Mubeen really does spread himself out and does so much, Alhamdulillah. And as well as doing so much community work and everything else that you get involved in, you've recently got yourself involved into the Luton Youth Awards. Tell us how that took place.
1: Yeah, sure. So the Luton Youth Awards started last year for the first time. It was an initiative run by the Next Gen scheme, NGS, based in Luton. And I saw how incredible it was, how many young people in our local community were being celebrated. And so the opportunity came up this year to be part of the young organizing team and as well as a judging panel. So I jumped straight at it, considering I work with so many young people in Luton.
0: Amazing, MashaAllah. And I know you mentioned judging in the video I saw of yours as well, and saying how difficult it has been. How was that whole process? Have you judged some sort of awards situation before, or was this the first time? What was the judging experience like?
1: It was the first time I was part of a judging panel, but honestly, I genuinely don't think people realise how remarkable some of the young people are. Until you hear these stories, it was extremely, extremely difficult. I was blown away by how incredible the young people of our Luton community are, and just the amazing work they've been doing over the last couple of years.
0: Indeed, and to be honest, sometimes we get a lot of negative press around young people and what they're up to. But what we sometimes miss is the gems out there, and we've got some amazing young people, MashaAllah, which you're 100% right. And it's only right to bring them out to light, of course, in such events. In regards to the Youth Awards itself, so for those of you who don't know, listeners, the Youth Awards are taking place next Friday. So next Friday, the 17th of July, is taking place at the Grand Royal Banqueting Suite. For anyone who hasn't been before, Mobin, how would you describe the atmosphere and the energy on the night?
1: Wow, it's honestly one of the most inspiring evenings you'll ever experience anywhere in Luton. You hear stories about the challenges young people face, but this evening really flips that narrative completely. It's one night where the spotlight isn't on the problems, but is on the young people who are leading, volunteering, inspiring others, and making a genuine difference in the community. It's genuinely powerful, but you know, it's difficult to explain if you're not there yourself.
0: Definitely. And listeners, you can be there, and Mobin will tell us in a little while about how you can actually purchase the tickets. Although majority of people, of course, are going there will be young people celebrating, of course, the amazing stuff that they've been doing. Their families, friends, I'm sure, will be along there. But you also can be part of this amazing, amazing event, and you can, of course, purchase tickets. So Mobin will tell us a little bit about that shortly. But just going back to the judging side of things, Mobin, again, there was the awards are recognized outstanding young people between the ages of 13 to 19. So without giving too much away ahead of the big night itself, what were some of the categories or nominees that really stood out to the judging panel this year?
1: Oh, that's a very, very good question. I mean, I think particularly reading some nominations about young people who have overcome immense personal adversity but still have dedicated so much of their own time to helping others. Also, the amount of young people that give up their time to volunteering, whether that's the evenings, weekends, simply because they want to make someone else's life better. I think that those kind of nominations absolutely struck us.
0: Most definitely. And I think, listeners, if you want to know the full story, if you want to know all the stories, because it's not just the winners, of course, that will be showcased there. All the, of course, runners-up, of course, there's normally two or three people who have actually been, of course, shortlisted. You find out all their stories. And I think it's amazing to actually get to meet the young people themselves and actually find out what they've been doing, how they've been doing it. And I think, alhamdulillah, it's truly inspiring what young people are achieving these days. And again, as we mentioned before, it's not just the award winners who get to be there, which alhamdulillah they have every right to be, as well as the runners up and as well as the commendable, most commendable rather than the runners up, but members of the public, local business and community leaders can attend to. Why is it so important that the wider Luton community should be at those tables?
1: I'm a firm believer that investing in young people isn't just the responsibility of schools or youth organizations. It's the responsibility of an entire community. Like, let's just imagine this. You're about 14, 15 years old. You're walking onto stage and you see hundreds of adults, people you've never met, standing to applaud what you've achieved. And that really empowers young people. It helps to build their confidence. But it tells young people something incredibly powerful, such as, you know, your community sees you, your efforts matter, and you belong here. And recognition genuinely has the power to transform a young person's confidence, their sense of self-belief. And so it would be incredible to see as many people from the community there, whether you know the young people or not, but to be there to really support the young people and to celebrate their achievements.
0: Most definitely. I couldn't have said it better, Mubin. Mashallah. Beautifully said, alhamdulillah. And it's so important, listeners, that we do attend. We do attend. We turn up in numbers and we congratulate and we encourage and we support our young people, mashallah. And I think just finally, just touching upon, okay, we're going to go to how to secure tickets and stuff in just a few moments. But Mubin, being someone yourself who's actually amongst, you could say, young people on a regular basis, whether it's through your private work or whether it's, of course, your profession of teaching, what do you see? And I often ask this question around young people, around the future of Luton, because the future is the young people. They are, of course, tomorrow's Luton. How do you see Luton tomorrow in the hands of these young people in Luton?
1: Honestly, just like you touched on at the beginning of this conversation, this call, we talked about Luton getting quite a lot of negative press, but actually, we need to shine a spotlight on our next generation and the incredible work they're doing, because honestly, there is a significant amount, the large proportion of young people in our community are doing such an incredible job. I see next business community leaders, I see innovators, I see professionals, I see leaders. You know, the aspirations are high, the ambitions are there. We all need to work together to raise our next generation.
0: Beautifully said, alhamdulillah. And it's a job for all of us. It's a job for myself here, the radio station, yourself as, of course, being part of the teaching team, and everybody as parents and members of the public out there. Every single one of us needs to support our young people. And inshallah, as Mubin mentioned, they will be the leaders of tomorrow. They will be the change makers of tomorrow. And inshallah ta'ala, I genuinely believe that every next generation that keeps coming, they're better and better and better, subhanAllah. And I just believe that our young people out there are amazing, mashallah. All they need is some support. So listeners, every single one of you out there, whatever capacity you can support them in, whether you can provide a work experience for somebody, whether you can provide an employment opportunity for somebody, whether you can provide training opportunity for somebody, or even if you can do some mentoring, whatever you can do, support young people out there, because it's so important that we can take them under our wing, inshallah ta'ala, and help as many young people as we can, inshallah ta'ala. And just finally, with yourself, Mubin, in regards being there, now I'm sure with what you just said, I'm sure every single one of our listeners, we've got Shabraz Khan messaging from Sheffield saying salam alaikum salam. I'm sure Shabraz will probably want to come down from Sheffield to join us, inshallah ta'ala. But especially at least as a minimum for the Luton listeners, and if of course Peterborough's down the road, it's not too far, how can somebody listening out there right now be part of this evening next Friday?
1: Look, this really isn't just another awards evening. it's one of the rare occasions when an entire community can come together to celebrate our next generation. This is taking place on Friday, the 17th of July, so a week from today, in Luton at the Grand Royal Banqueting Suite around 6:30 in the evening, finishing at around 9:30. You can secure tickets via Eventbrite, or you can visit any of the social media channels of Instagram, TikTok for the Luton Youth Awards. There'll be a fantastic three-course dinner, live entertainment, and you will be mesmerized and inspired by the stories that would genuinely restore your faith in young people.
0: Excellent, excellent, mashallah. So, and did you mention what's the price of the tickets? Is that, was that there?
1: The price is, I think, is around between £22 and £25 a ticket, which is absolutely fantastic for especially for a three-course dinner on a Friday evening. Why not?
0: Indeed, and it's not just the three-course meal. I remember going last year, and to be honest, even the I don't think they call them starters. Before the starters, as you go in.
1: Canapes
0: indeed. And so, subhanAllah, I think I got full on the canapes. I got a bit carried away. I'm not remembering that there's a three-course meal to come. The food is absolutely amazing. So to be honest, even if you just go for the food, that price itself, for like you mentioned, for the three-course meal is most definitely worth it. But again, I think, to be honest, any price that we could pay to support our young people would be worth it. So again, I will share a message with you guys, listeners. I will share a message with you guys. So if you do want to purchase tickets, I can share the link with you guys to Eventbrite, so it's nice and easy for you to find. But as of course Mobin said, they can be easily found for of course on Eventbrite and on other platforms.

0: listening today, come and be a part of that. Come and celebrate the stories that don't make the headlines but deserve to be heard. Let's fill the room, let's celebrate, let's cheer every nominee, and let's show our young people that Luton is proud of them. I mean, the greatest legacy we can leave isn't the buildings we create or the businesses we're running. It's the young people we inspire, the young people we empower to go on and achieve incredible things. And I really, really would like to see as many people there next week on Friday, whether you come with a friend or your family or yourself. And, you know, if you have young children yourself, what a fantastic opportunity this would be to inspire them, for them to have a look at the young people in our community that are also doing incredible things. You know, take this opportunity. It happens once a year. This is the second youth awards that is running as part of the NGS program. I'd like to see you there.
1: Most definitely. Thank you so much, Mubeen, and thank you for all that you do for the young people in our town. Mashallah, may Allah bless you and give you the strength to continue supporting our young people, inshallah. Thank you so much. I would love to, of course, speak for longer, but I know you've got to get back to your duties of teaching, mashallah. And no doubt we will see you next Friday, ourselves next Friday, of course, at the Youth Awards. Thank you so much for your time this morning.
0: Okay, assalamu
1: alaikum. Wa alaikum salam. That was, of course, Mubeen there, mashallah. Beautiful, beautiful conversation with our dear brother. And what an amazing message, my dear sisters. Support the young people in our town. So important to support the young people in our town, because, my dear sisters, every single person, just like Mubeen just said there, every single person that has become something, is doing something, has done that, my dear sisters, because somebody believed in him. Somebody believed in him. Somebody out there helped him, inspired them, gave them the platform, gave them the opportunity to do something. So do that for young people, especially at the moment where young people are desperate for a chance. Wherever that may be, my dear sisters. We've got work experience students even this week here at the radio station. We've got for most people who've been to the radio station will know that we've got a very small place. But alhamdulillah, we don't want it to be a space which is void of young people. We want to provide those opportunities, although sometimes it is very, very tricky, where we have to try to we've actually had to buy two or three extra laptops to be able to accommodate the facilities for young people. But alhamdulillah, we're happy to do that to make sure young people don't miss out. Similarly, my dear sisters, if there's people out there, whoever that may be, whether a young person wants to get into technology, whether they want to get into AI, whether they want to get into some sort of a trade, electrician, whatever it may be, support them, inshallah ta'ala. If you're a person in a particular field out there and somebody comes across to you and says to you, I need some help, my dear sisters, do not turn your back, because someday, someone helped you and you are where you are. And today, inshallah ta'ala, you are the person that, alhamdulillah, can give someone else the hand up, and we should always do that. So alhamdulillah. And to be honest, as Mubeen said, I alhamdulillah, unfortunately, haven't had the privilege of going through those applications and actually seeing what the young people have been doing. But Mubeen and the team, the young people's team themselves, they've actually had a look at them. And when every time I've spoken to Mubeen, he's just literally blown away. He's literally saying, I thought I knew young people. Because that's what Mubeen does. He teaches in a school. He does obviously all his tuition. He does a lot of work that he does is all with young people. But my dear sisters, he's blown away. I'm thinking, how amazing are our young people? And they are. Our young people are absolutely amazing, mashallah. May Allah bless them and make dua, my dear sisters. Most important, above everything else, of giving them opportunities, of doing stuff for them, everything. Make dua for our young people. May Allah protect them, may Allah bless them, and may Allah give them the tawfiq to become the light bearers of Islam, mashallah, of course, of Luton. And inshallah ta'ala, may they be the ones that inspire hundreds and thousands and millions across the world, all from Luton, inshallah ta'ala, because they've got the ability to do that, because young people, mashallah, are absolutely amazing, alhamdulillah. Listeners, we've got a few messages whilst we were talking. We've got Shabraz Khan saying, Jum Mubarak from Sheffield, wa alaikum salam. Aslam Tariq, the play park next to Foxdale School is being demolished. what on earth is going on there? So Foxtel Junior School, for those of you who live in the Dallow area, majority of you may have gone to Foxtel Junior School. I did many years ago. Is that 25 years ago, I think now? Something like that, maybe long actually. But yeah, it's being demolished. What is going on there?

That does not look good at all. So what are they doing? Maybe, Imran, maybe they're putting up something better up there. Is there something, a new park going up there? What's going on with Foxtel Junior School Park? Somebody said, please send us the link for the ticket. Somebody else wanted the link for the tickets. No problem at all, inshallah. I'm going to try to just dig up the tickets link right now, and I will share that with you, inshallah. We've got, I made dua for years, Ruh. I made dua for years, taking us up to the break. I'll be back straight after. I want to talk Morocco. France, Morocco, what happened? What went wrong? Morocco, was this the same Morocco that beat Canada 3-0? Did you see the same oomph, the same passion, the same drive, the same... I don't know what other word I could use. I did not see a Morocco inspired enough to want to win yesterday. What happened? I know that the opponents were much better, of course, France, than Canada. But come on. In the whole of the first half, I don't think there was a single shot taken by Morocco, never mind being on target. So it's a very bizarre performance from Morocco. Your thoughts on that? Was it for the fact that they were just in awe of France, thinking that these guys are just way too strong, and they lost because of that? Or was it the fact that Morocco just went way too defensive? Maybe they should have just played their normal game. Your thoughts? 0777948122. If you do want to, if you do want the link to purchase tickets for the event for next Friday, it's the Luton Youth Awards event. Please text in right now, and I'll share the link with you shortly.

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1: Fatima radiallahu anha was not only a loving daughter, a loyal wife and a caring mother. She is known in history as a woman of knowledge and wisdom, and she actively stood up for her rights. An excellent example of a social activism can be seen when she was denied her inheritance upon her father's death. Fatima challenged the authorities in power on basis of the Quran. She argued that the Quran has examples where the children of past prophets inherited their father. Using the Quran as her basis, she argued that she should not be denied her right.
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9: Richard didn't want to die, but he couldn't stop himself. The collision didn't kill him, but he wasn't wearing a seatbelt, so he hit the inside of the car. That didn't kill him either, but his internal organs carried on travelling until they hit his ribcage, and his lungs were punctured, and the main artery from his heart was torn. And that's what killed Richard.
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Assalamu alaikum. 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Welcome back. Welcome back to Inspired 105.1 FM. A few people messaging and saying, when are the Luton Youth Awards? The Youth Awards Friday, next Friday, the 17th of July. So next Friday, the 17th of July. They're taking place at the Grand Royal Banqueting. And lots of inspirational speakers, awards, ceremony, food. Lots of food, mashallah. So please do come down. Do come down, of course. I have sent the link to a couple of you guys. I asked for the link. If you do want the link, just message in. Just message and let me know that you want the link, inshallah ta'ala, and I can share the link with you, inshallah. It's 8:32. 8:32, of course, is the time. And 8:32 is the time. And if you do want the link for the Luton Youth Awards, let me know. Of course, so a massive thank you to Halima Limited, of course, sponsoring the Rise and Shine show as well. If you want more information about Hajj, again, do let me know. 0777948822. Let's quickly go to the Salah spot. Quite a few messages coming in for Nasheed request dedications as well, so we'll go to that very shortly. Salat al-Fajr this morning started 2:59, sunrise 4:54, Jummah today is at 1:12, Asr 6:41, Maghrib is at 9:22 and Isha 10:37. Tomorrow Fajr is at 3 o'clock, sunrise 4:55, Zuhr 1:12, Asr 6:41, Maghrib 9:21, Isha 10:36, 10:36 tomorrow, inshallah. Going over to the BBC website, Beg's tapestry arrives overnight at British Museum under police guard. The famous artifact depicting events leading up to the Norman conquest of England will go on display in September. Former Tory Minister Anne Widcombe dies at 78. Police investigate reform donations, the Times reports have said. At least 11 die in Spain wildfire as heatwave continues in southern Europe. And Burnham set to be the next prime minister as 322 Labour MPs back him in first nomination tally. Your thoughts on that? Going over to the Al Jazeera website, US and Iran halt attacks as mediators rush to get diplomacy back on track. Trump and Netanyahu discuss Washington's ties with Turkey. Americans' support for Israelis drop sharply after the Gaza genocide, and Israeli forces settlers raid Nablus in the occupied West Bank. Slain Supreme Leader Ali Khamenei buried at Iran's holiest shrine. US and Ukraine agree on Patriot missile production deal. There's a story on there on the Al Jazeera website as well. Going over to the sport, last night we had the first of the quarterfinals. Indeed, France versus Morocco. France versus Morocco. So France 2, Morocco 0. What do you make of that? What do you make of that? That was, I don't know. It's just, it seemed like a very different France than what's been there before. Today, 8 o'clock, we have Spain, Belgium. Tomorrow, 10 o'clock, we have Norway, England. And on Sunday morning, we have Argentina, Switzerland. Argentina, Switzerland at 2 a.m. on Sunday. Your thoughts on that? So France, Morocco. Morocco are out of the World Cup. It's not the fact that they're out which concerns me, which is the fact that obviously everyone's got to lose at some point, obviously, of course, apart from the one single team that's got to win. But it's the way they went. I just felt like yesterday, I didn't see a fight in them, unless you did. Do let me know your thoughts around how Morocco played yesterday. I felt it was a very, very, very lackluster kind of performance from Morocco. Your thoughts on that? 8:35 on this Friday morning. It's a Jummah, people. Quite a few messages coming in saying, can you please play It's a Jummah? Indeed, I can. A reminder about playing the Friday sermon, which I'll play shortly as well, inshallah ta'ala. And a couple of more messages coming in regarding the Luton Youth Awards. Wanting the link, I can share that with you now. Please do share the link around on your social medias as well. And let's get as many people as possible down next Friday to support our young people, inshallah.

Indeed, indeed. Everybody's looking forward to His mercy, my dear sisters. Everybody's looking forward and expecting and wanting and needing Allah's mercy. May Allah's mercy be upon us all.

0: Yes, indeed. Be like Muhammad sallallahu alayhi wa sallam. Indeed, be like Muhammad sallallahu alayhi wa sallam. We're going to quickly go to the final sermon of our beloved Prophet Muhammad sallallahu alayhi wa sallam. Now, listeners, also a quick message regarding the Luton Youth Awards. I've just been sent a message by the organizer saying, if somebody wants to book a whole table, if you do want to book a whole table, then you can contact we can contact us at Inspire if you want, or you can contact the Luton Youth Team directly, and you can, of course, you can avoid paying the Eventbrite fee. So you can purchase a table. Table will be £250. It's £25 a seat to 10 people to a table, and you can do that. You can do that, of course, with we can do that directly through organising contacting the organisers. Because you can avoid the Eventbrite fees, inshallah ta'ala. So please do contact the organizers directly. Also, listeners, I think it's very important to bring your young people to this event, to inspire your young people, inshallah ta'ala. I think it's so important for all young people to hear about what the amazing stories that are happening in our town by young people, inshallah ta'ala. So please do book your tickets today. Final sermon of our beloved Prophet Muhammad sallallahu alayhi wa sallam.
1: Under the scorching sun on the plains of Arafat, Prophet Muhammad sallallahu alayhi wa sallam delivered his final sermon. O people, listen to my words carefully, for I know not whether after this year I shall ever meet you again at this place. O people, your lives and your property are sacrosanct until you meet your Lord, as are this holy place, this holy day, and this holy month. Remember that you will indeed meet your Lord and answer for your deeds. So beware. Whoever of you is holding a trust, let him return it to its rightful owner. All usury is abolished. Your capital, however, is yours to keep. Wrong not, and you shall not be wronged. All bloodshed from the pagan age of ignorance is to be left unavenged. O people, the devil has lost all hope of ever being worshipped in this land of yours. Nevertheless, he will try to mislead you in smaller matters. Beware of him, therefore, for the safety of your religion. Time has turned, and it is as it was the day that God created the heavens and the earth. The number of months is 12. 4 of them are holy, in which war and fighting are forbidden. O man, you have your rights over your wives, and they have rights over you. It is your right that they do not fraternize with anyone of whom you do not approve. But if they do, Allah has permitted you to isolate them within their homes and chastise them without cruelty. But if they abide by your rights, then they have the right to be fed and clothed in kindness. Do treat your women well, and be kind to them, for they are your partners and committed helpers. You have taken them only as a trust from Allah, and you have their enjoyment only by His permission. So listen to me in earnest, O people, and reason well. I leave behind me two things, the Quran and my example. If you follow them, you will not go astray. O people, listen to my words. Know that every Muslim is a brother to every Muslim, and that all Muslims constitute one brotherhood. It is only lawful to take from a brother what he gives you willingly, so wrong not yourselves. The Prophet sallallahu alaihi wasallam then faced the heavens and said, Be my witness, O Allah, that I have conveyed your message to your people. It was then that some of the final words of the Quran were revealed.

0: This day I have perfected your religion for you, and have completed my favor upon you, and have chosen for you as religion Al-Islam.
1: Absolutely amazing, absolutely amazing. The final sermon of our beloved Prophet Muhammad sallallahu alaihi wasallam, mashallah, listeners. A very, very important message there. And of course, we try to share every Jummah. We try to share every Jummah, inshallah ta'ala. And that is going out to all of you guys, inshallah ta'ala. All of you guys. The beautiful, blessed final sermon of our beloved Prophet Muhammad sallallahu alaihi wasallam. Listeners, also a quick reminder, of course, Rishta Networking. Rishta Networking is taking place tomorrow. Tomorrow, of course, is the Rishta Networking event here in Luton, inshallah ta'ala. So if you would like to be part of that, then please do book your tickets ASAP. Book your tickets ASAP, inshallah ta'ala. We do still have some spaces, inshallah ta'ala. So please do book your tickets early for Rishta Networking, inshallah ta'ala. And be part of this event, inshallah ta'ala. It's 8:46, a message coming and saying, can you please play Khab Sonoma? We'll play that for you right now. We've got time for one more track after that. Do let me know if you want to dedicate it to you. We can talk football, we can talk Rishta Networking, we can talk Luton Youth Awards, of course Hajj as well. Of course Halima Limited, our sponsor of course for the Rise and Shine show. If you want to know more about Hajj, we can tell you about that too.

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Assalamu alaikum, listeners. Welcome back. Welcome back to Inspire 105.1 FM. It's coming up to 10 minutes to 9. 10 minutes to 9 on this Friday morning. It's Friday, the 10th of July. Another hot day, listeners. Another hot day. So please do keep yourself hydrated. Temperature's going up to 31 to 32 degrees today. Lots of uninterrupted, beautiful sunshine. Winds of 10 to 11 miles per hour. Similar outlook for the weekend. Temperatures may be slightly lower, 28 to 30 degrees, but it should nonetheless be a beautiful day, beautiful day. So please do, of course, enjoy the weekend and do keep yourself hydrated and look after yourselves, inshallah ta'ala. The new last track of the morning, I leave you with a little bit of Tajdar-e-Haram, courtesy of Atif Aslam, taking us up to the end of the show. Mighty Brother Rahim saying, Salaam alaikum, Haji Saab. Walaikum Salaam, Rahim Saab. How are you, mashallah? Pray you're well, inshallah. Have a beautiful day, my dear brother. And any barbecues going on the weekend, do let me know, inshallah. I'd love to catch up with you. Do take care, bro. Love to hear from you. Assalamu alaikum.

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17: Ali is one of those children who, with your assistance, has the honour of being a Hafiz. And that too from only £29 per month. 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
24: 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It's Friday 5th of July and the time has just gone 10 o'clock. Welcome to Mother's Planet, a show where there is always something to talk about in a productive and beneficial way. I am your host, Neelam, and listeners, I do apologise for the technical error that we had there. I think it started to play a repeat show. I literally have made it to the studio by the skin of my teeth this morning. It's been one of those mornings where I thought I've got a lot of time, and in honour of today's show, I thought I would sit down and have breakfast with my four-year-old, and I think the time just whizzed by. So, yeah. Listeners, I am joined in the studio by my guest brother, Sujal, and he is on mic four. Good morning and assalamu alaikum.
0: Wa alaikum assalam wa rahmatullahi wa barakatuh.
24: How are you?
0: Yeah, I'm great, thank you. It's a pleasure to be here on this show.
24: It's an honour to have you here this morning, because what we are going to talk about this morning is something that I've really tried to emphasise throughout my show. So I'm really excited to talk about it. Now, listeners, before I get Brother Sujal to introduce himself, I think it's nice to ask him how his week has been.
0: It's been a turbulent week, I think, ups and downs. Yeah,
24: yes.
0: I've got a family member in hospital, and so going back and forth, but it also reminding us about the scarcity of life.
24: Yes.
0: And how we prioritize things in our life.
24: Yes.
0: And alhamdulillah, it's been good, mashallah.
24: Alhamdulillah. And brother, I must say that I like your calm demeanor, you know, despite having family issues, you know, you are carrying yourself with strength, so, you know, it's very admirable. I think the weather's not helping. It's very gloomy, and we are in July. I keep reminding myself it's July and it's not, you know, December, because it's cold.
0: Yeah.
24: And it's wet, you know, and it's not been very nice. I don't know about yourself, brother, but do you find that the time and weeks are just whizzing by?
0: Yeah, it is, especially if you've got children.
24: Yes.
0: You were just talking about your child being 4 years old.
24: Yeah.
0: And I can remember my youngest being 4 years old, and I'm just, you think, how, where did time go?
24: Yeah.
0: You know, how do you hold on to those moments?
24: Yeah.
0: I mean, that's just life. I was just speaking to one of your colleagues in the studio there,
24: mm-hmm.
0: and I was saying, you know, we were talking about family, we were talking about responsibility,
24: mm-hmm.
0: and we were talking about some of your volunteers there, and I said, I know his father.
24: Yeah.
0: I just remember that young man there who was helping out. I remember he's very small. I remember his height. He's very tall now.
24: Yeah.
0: And I said, look at us now.
24: Yeah.
0: We're very much playing the murabbi role now.
24: Yeah.
0: And one time our fathers used to do that.
24: Yeah.
0: And that's the shepherd role that we play in the community, but also primarily within our home.
24: Mm.
0: As time goes on, we change roles and we have different experiences that shape us who we are.
24: Mm.
0: And that way we're able to give back in very different ways.
24: Absolutely. And I couldn't have said it any better. And absolutely how it represents in our home, because, you know, as your children get older, you find not almost like the roles reverse, but they are sort of taking some ownership, which is quite hard, because my eldest is now looking at university options, and, you know, giving her that ownership to make the decision about what she wants to do with her career, when for all her academic life we've sort of made that decision for her. So it's quite hard stepping away and saying that actually this is, you know, their ground now, they have to make this decision. So yeah, it's quite hard.
0: Yeah, it is. But that's absolutely the right way. And we've got to, you know, they have to feel that they're responsible and they're making those decisions.
24: Yeah.
0: And that develops confidence.
24: Absolutely.
0: And, you know, they're going to, sometimes they might make the wrong decisions.
24: Yeah.
0: But they learn from them.
24: Mm-hmm.
0: And in terms of making decisions and taking responsibility, it's something they should actually learn from the home.
24: Yeah.
0: We should have that approach around that consultative approach.
24: Yeah.
0: What do you think?
24: Yeah, absolutely. Totally agree with you.
0: It's,
24: you know,
0: really important.
24: Yeah.
0: I mean, sometimes it's like, at different points in our children are growing up. My youngest daughter is 11 years old. My eldest daughter is 19.
24: Yeah.
0: I mean, at different, you know, age groups, you make the different decisions for them, depending on what they want to get involved in, what they want to do.
24: Yeah.
0: But at some point, as parents, and we've got to learn that by letting go.
24: Yeah.
0: And be that guide.
24: Yeah.
0: Be that murabbi, being that nurturing voice.
24: Yeah, absolutely.
0: Being that voice that asks you questions around, have you thought about this?
24: Mm.
0: How would this play out? You know, just taking a step back.
24: Because
0: it has to come from them. If you want them to own something, if you want them to have a sense of belonging, if you want them to have self-worth, if we don't create that environment, if we don't create that within the home, they'll be looking for it somewhere else.
24: Yes, absolutely. Absolutely. And that's, you know, a growing concern for many parents.
0: Yeah.
24: And that's why I think parents find it very hard to let go, because they think, if I let go, they'll just go off and, you know, everything that I've tried to protect them from is going to, but actually I think sometimes holding on can have that effect as well, because you know, you're obviously constricting them and you're not giving them that freedom as well. So very hard. But you know, brother, I'm looking forward to discussing today's topic with you, because you sound like a man of experience with children of varied age. So you know, I'm sure many of our listeners will benefit from that this morning. Now listeners, we are live on air, reaching out to all our listeners in Luton and surrounding areas through the airwaves at Inspire FM 105.1 FM. You can also hear the show through TuneIn on the Inspire FM webpage. The show is also going live on the Inspire FM Facebook page, where you must give the show a thumbs up and also can leave any comments and topic questions around today's topic. As always, I am also taking in WhatsApp and text messages on the studio number 0779 481 822, where you can share your thoughts and views on today's topic. Now, going in honour of today's topic, my guest and I will be talking about, I feel, a very important topic, about sharing a meal, you know. And my last few shows, I've talked about the importance of quality time with the family, and you know, often this is had with sharing a meal. So you know, I've tried to emphasize the importance of sitting together, and it's not just about eating, because there's so much that develops from that. And I have to say, this morning when I sat with my four-year-old, she asked me what my topic was for the show today. And I said to her that I'm going to be talking about sitting down at the table. And she said, that's my favourite thing, Mum. I love that. And I said, oh, really? You know, what do you like? And she said, I like that we talk. And, you know, and she told me her favourite meals and what she likes talking about. She's going to start school in September, so I'm having struggles and battles with trying to let her go and grow up. But mashallah, you know, the things that we think are not important, when you hear the children's perspective of

0: most consistent and sturdy thing in their lives. So yeah. having that time with them is so important. So, brother, before we delve into my questions, because I don't know if you have a copy of them.
1: Yes.
0: I can get you a copy.
1: It's all right. It's okay. We'll just go through loads of questions. It's fine.
0: I think you're well equipped to answer my questions, inshallah. But before I do delve into my questions, I think the listeners would love to hear a little bit about yourself and who you are.
1: All right. Okay. I'm Sujal Mia. I'm a father of five children. I'm a keen runner. I enjoy swimming, I enjoy cycling, right. I like spending time in nature.
0: Okay.
1: I oversee a number of community initiatives around getting people in our community running through Luton Lions, to taking people on walks through the Wellness Walk Luton, through getting people to start gardening through Luton in Bloom. And also I lead an initiative called the Peace Garden Initiative, and that was around planting trees for loved ones that passed away during COVID. So I enjoy doing things that have a social impact and make a difference in people's lives. And that's very much been my upbringing. We were just talking about it with your colleagues in the studio. That's been very much our upbringing in terms of being volunteering in the community. That's something that's been I've carried throughout my life. In terms of my profession, I'm an organization development well-being coach. And now I'm an author.
0: Oh, I know. Wow. See, so it just goes to show, you know, you don't have to have your career set in mind at 18. You know, your life will entail that future for you. And, you know, we're continuously learning. And as you, you know, have shown that you've taken very different paths in your life.
1: Absolutely. Absolutely. You know, I think they say there's a book in everybody. Mm. I think everybody has something to share. Mm. I think everybody has a message to share with the world. And I was just reflecting about what you were just saying before you answered that question about who am I, and I was just thinking, wow, if this conversation, if the listeners take away one thing from this conversation here, it's this feeling. When I saw your eyes light up and I could see this warmth, this emotion just, you know, radiate from you when you mentioned about spending time with your child, and your child turned around saying, you know, spending time with you. Sometimes we miss a trick here. Isn't the greatest feeling coming home to a child that wants to spend time with you? When your child runs to you and just wants to be with you, but often we miss that. Isn't that the greatest joy to be with your children? And this whole book is about that. Dinner My Daughter is about creating that moment, creating those times that we can spend with our children. So it's something, it's a ritual, a daily ritual, or maybe a weekly ritual for some, but bring that feeling back, that warmth, that sense of fulfillment, that my child wants to spend time with me, and I just have to be present.
0: Absolutely. I mean, going back to my own childhood, I know that through the week it was often hard to have a fixed meal because my dad was always working, you know, strange hours. So his time with us was very limited. And I look back at that and I don't have any resent, because my dad was the breadwinner. So, you know, I grew up with knowing that dad's got to go out and work so that we can do things and get things. So it was never like, oh, dad's neglecting us, dad's not there, because when dad was home, you know, dad was home. Dad, like yourself, was very into sports and would take us down to the local park and play. You know, I clearly remember him playing with his brothers, and we would just run off and go, you know, they'd play badminton, tennis, whatever, and we'd just go and run off and be children. But, you know, it meant so much to us that even though dad's not actually physically running around with us, he was there and he brought us to the park, and, you know, we had freedom and we were running around. But my mum was very keen that we had one meal together, so Saturday, and that tradition has actually still carried through. So, you know, on Saturday we have a fixed, you can go to any house in my family and everyone will have cooked this meal, which will be pilau rice, a lamb curry and roast chicken. That was our thing for Saturday.
1: Brilliant.
0: And we used to just have a Saturday meal together, and that was just what we had. And we've grown up with it. We, you know, my siblings have all got married, have got their children, and they're still carrying this tradition through. So it's, you know, it's been, that's one of the things that everyone makes sure. And it's quite nice, because if I can't be bothered to cook that Saturday, I'm like, I'm just going to go to someone else's house, because I know that that's what I'm going to get. And it's lovely.
1: It's beautiful. And that's something that is consistent,
0: yeah,
1: is sustainable, it's honoring your parents' legacy,
0: yeah,
1: and it's, and that's an opportunity to talk about what you learned, like you just shared just now, what you learned from your father,
0: mm,
1: what you learned from your mother, in terms of their values and their experience. You know, nobody, we're all different parents, we're all different individuals, you know, no, none of us, when we have our children, none of us get a parenting manual.
0: Mm.
1: It's something that we have to, you know, experience,
0: yeah,
1: and we make mistakes and we learn. And
0: yeah,
1: that's the same for our children as well.
0: Mm.
1: This whole book is about sharing all of this with,
0: yeah,
1: them. And when you're sitting around the dinner table, you're kind of more disarmed, amazing. You're
0: yeah,
1: more relaxed, you're more calm, you're eating together, you know, you feel your normal self, you know, forget everything else is happening.
0: Mm-hmm.
1: I'm eating my children, and you're in a more happy mode, you're eating,
0: mm-hmm,
1: yeah, and you have much more nourishing conversations,
0: mm-hmm,
1: over food,
0: mm-hmm,
1: whether you do it once a week,
0: yeah,
1: that works for you. People
0: yeah,
1: have different, you know, work life, you know,
0: yeah,
1: they're working in different hours, but
0: yeah,
1: it's about finding that time, and you've identified a time on a Saturday and you make that your
0: yeah,
1: fard.
0: Yes,
1: following
0: yes,
1: your parents' sunnah.
0: Yeah, yeah, yeah. No, absolutely. I mean, having said that, mashallah, I have six children, so we used to have a rectangle table, and I got rid of it because I just felt that it wasn't connecting enough. So I have a round table, and we've managed to get, and it's like a round table with a lazy Susan in the middle, so we can spin the food if we need to. I am sort of getting a bit frustrated with it, but it's just the intimacy of having that round table. I've gone to shops and looked at other tables, but having that connection when we sit round on that table, and as a family, my husband works from home a lot, so I've made it, you know, we can't have breakfast together because everyone's leaving at staggered times.
1: Yeah.
0: So our thing in the house is that we make sure we have dinner together. So everyone is having dinner. And it does mean that because of after school clubs and Quran classes and everything, you know, dinner is delayed. And sometimes people sort of look at me and say, gosh, you're having dinner that late. And I'm like, well, it's the time when everyone can sit together,
1: mm,
0: and you know, no one's starving in my house. You know, everyone is knows that they're going to get a meal, and you know, they've had a good snack after school. And so, yes, we make it a thing to sit down at the table, and you know, and that is our one meal that we are sharing every single day together,
1: yeah,
0: as a family. But I wanted to know your perspective of it, like why you think sharing a meal is so important.
1: I think, as I just mentioned, that it's about being. That's the time then you just all catch up.
0: Mm-hmm.
1: There's a lot of things that happen in our lives. We go through a lot of things,
0: mm-hmm,
1: and our family should be our first world community,
0: mm-hmm,
1: particularly for our children. Those should be the relationships that actually are always going to be there with the parents and the siblings. That whatever happens outside,
0: mm-hmm,
1: those relationships are there for me. I can lean on them.
0: Yes.
1: When I'm vulnerable, when I need support, when I need to share something. You know, if we were able to build that strong, I'm sure you covered this in the
0: mm-hmm
1: shows, that family unit, that strength
0: yeah
1: there, that'll prepare them for the challenges they have to face in that side
0: mm-hmm
1: world. And that's where this idea comes from. That's my sanctuary that I'm building, that you know, that dinner time, that meal time, that ritual,
0: mm-hmm,
1: as we say, having a meal together, whether it's twice a week, once a week, or you know, or every day you're trying time, that's the time. 8 o'clock, 9 o'clock,
0: mm,
1: is dinner time. One of the things I say to my children, whether you're eating or not,
0: mm,
1: still come to the dinner table.
0: Mashallah, yes.
1: Doesn't matter.
0: Mm.
1: That's the time actually. The food is there.
0: Yeah.
1: But that's not the whole purpose. The whole purpose is the gathering.
0: Yes.
1: It's the social connection.
0: Mm.
1: It's the bond. It's sharing what's happening in your life. And
0: mm
1: the dinner table, I'm sure,

0: look. Mm. You know, it would be, you know, explosions of color and joy, and might be there might be a bit of, you know, sadness there or a bit of disappointment there, but it's all intertwined together in one painting, layers upon layers, and that's what family,
1: And I think you and I are at a bit of advantage here because, you know, mashallah, we have more than one child or more than two children, and you know, do you think that that makes an impact? Because I yes, you know, having, you know, more than five children at the dinner table, there's going to be colourful conversations and, you know, interesting conversations. But do you think that that there's a limitation then? So, you know, for those parents that, you know, only have one or two children, do you think you know, family meals can't be shared or conversations can't be had?
0: No, it doesn't matter, frankly. It's about, the whole idea is about, the reality is this. Many families don't eat together. Many families are not sitting together. How we talked just now, you were talking about your father and your mother creating a time for you to eat. You had something. Unfortunately, the research statistics show that many families don't even eat together. Even when they're eating together, they are distracted. Whether the TV's on, whether they're on their phone, they're not present. We know, just ask yourself this question. As parents, how addictive are we to our phones? Imagine how much does that have an impact on our mood, on our emotions, on our day-to-day, you know, how we conduct ourselves day-to-day, you know, on our relationships. Now imagine that happening to a child. So we're distracted. I imagine if children are distracted, what conversations are happening? How do you know what's going on in their life? So the issue here is about, we need to create some no screen, no phone, whatever, zero time away from technology and devices. Give ourselves a mental break to focus on the relationships that really matter and really be present. So why not? For dinner time is going to be, it's there. We're trying to reclaim dinner time. That's the whole movement. That's the whole revolution around bringing people back. That that's something that's already available to us in our home that we've got to eat. Make it a time. Sit around and make it zero device time. That you talk to each other. At moment, you know, at first it might be just you're very awkward and thinking, what do I do? What do I do? But you got to overcome the uncomfortableness. Whether it's one child or five child, it doesn't matter. Every child brings something to say. The beauty of here is if you've got more than one child, every daughter brings, every child brings something different to the dinner table. You could have one child, and they may say something, and you're thinking like you're gonna make an, you're gonna share something that's gonna really help them, a value or lesson. They may say something, turn around, and that actually realigns you. My child the other day said, "I really feel lonely when you go to school." My child turned around and said, "Baba, you know what? You're never alone. Allah is with you. God is with you all the time." For subhanAllah. Oh, wow, how profound, how powerful. It's a reminder that we're never alone. Who did I hear that from? My child. So sometimes, you know, we come to the table with our own vulnerabilities. And we leave the table feeling realigned, a sense of fulfillment, you know, refocused, you know. So that's really important. That what I'm saying, our challenge here is about, we know the devices, technology, social media is distracting our children, it's distracting us. It's not good for their well-being. Everything that's pointing in terms of research, the statistics, it's not good for your mental well-being, physical well-being, whatever. It has an impact, knock-on impact on everything. So we're trying to regulate that within our homes. We're trying to down-regulate ourselves because we come into the home with a lot of emotions, a lot of stress. Our cortisol levels are quite high after a day at work. So it's about being at that table, and that's the space that we can create within the home. First, that's for free before we need to go to anybody else.
2: There's a story that I like to think about often. It's during the last days of the Prophet Sallallahu Alaihi Wasallam's life, and people say that, you know, they hadn't seen him and everyone was very worried. And while they were praying, he drew back his curtain and He was just stood there looking at them.

And they say his face was brightly illuminated, and there was nothing more beautiful than his face when he looked at them on that day. And then he smiled, and he motioned for them to continue the salah, and then he closed his curtain. And that was the last time they saw him. The Prophet sallallahu alaihi wasallam passed away later that day. And I often think about that moment, that if he drew back his curtain on my life today, there's nothing I wouldn't do just to see him smile.

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12: Hold on. Sorry I'm late, guys. Oh. Yeah, let me do the jingle now. Okay. 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
14: Good morning and assalamu alaikum. Welcome back to Mother's Planet. I'm your host, Neelam. It's Friday, 5th of May, and the time is now just gone 10:30. Now, listen, so far in the show, I have been sharing some tasty recipes with the ingredients and the methods of how to make them. I've been sharing my favourite dishes, and I hope they have been beneficial so far to you all. Just a quick reminder again that this show is a pre-record, so unfortunately, I won't be able to take in any text or WhatsApp messages this morning. So my next favourite dish is... the puff pastry pizza. Now, this has been a total game changer for me, listeners. I've realized that I'm putting it down to age. I've realised that I can't actually digest pizzas anymore, especially the very heavy based pizzas. I find them quite, it makes me feel really bloated, and I don't like the feeling I have after eating pizza anymore. So I just don't, I'm obviously not a teenager anymore. I don't enjoy pizza anymore like I did back in the days. But making pizza like this has been a total game changer in the house. And it's super quick, and it's light. You don't feel so groggy after it with when you eat a normal pizza. So I do cheat. I do use pre-made puff pastry, but it is quite simple to make your own puff pastry if you have the time. You just need to let it rise on its own for a while, so it's just a lot of kneading involved in that. Now do check out for the ingredients in some of these puff pastries. We have quite a few that have alcohol in them, so just have a quick read of them. Some of the top brands have them, but a lot of the supermarkets sell their own versions and their own brand, and these often have no alcohol, so just keep an eye out. You might be thinking you're going for a cheap brand, but actually it's the brand that has no alcohol, so it would be the one that you should be making a purchase on. So just keep an eye out on that. I know when I've recommended this recipe to people, they've actually ended up buying the wrong rolled out puff pastry, so just make sure you're buying it like that. Puff pastry comes out in lots of forms. It can come out in a packet where you have to roll out the dough. Or you can get it in actual rolls. So get the rolled out puff pastry, which has already been done for you. You'll need ketchup, tomato puree, garlic granules. This is just dried garlic, oregano, onion, tomato. Again, chicken slices, cooked chicken, cooked mince, tuna, kebabs, and a heap amount of grated cheese. Now, first off, you need to lay out the puff pastry onto a flat tray, line it with greaseproof paper. Now, this needs to be a flat tray, so just a baking tray will suffice. And keep the puff pastry in its rectangular shape. Leave it as it is. You don't need to cut it, make it round, or do anything to it. Just get a fork and gently press across the pastry. So dab the fork across the pastry. Just so that when it cooks through and it cooks it out evenly. Now you need to make the tomato sauce. So leave that pastry that you've now laid on the tray aside, and now you need to make your tomato sauce that's going to go on the base of this pastry. So to make that, you'll need to get your ketchup, a good squirt of ketchup in a bowl, and a good squirt of tomato puree. Mix this together. And you can then add in your garlic granules, your oregano, and your pinch of salt and black pepper. I also add in some dried basil into this tomato sauce. Mix that all up. And then this is what you are just pasting onto the pastry. Now, the pastry itself is in a rectangular form, but you're going to work on the insides. So around the whole edge from the top, the side and the bottom, you're leaving probably about two centimeters around the whole edge. And you're just filling the middle part. And the reason being is because when it cooks, the base goes heavier and the edges puff up. So you get like a nice crust around this pastry. So depending on how big you want this crust to be, that's how much space you would leave in your filling. So you can, ideal is 1 to 2 centimeters. You could probably leave less, 1.5 centimeters around every edge, and just go across and use and baste all your tomato puree down. Add your finely cut onions, sliced tomatoes, the chicken that you've used or any topping of your choice on top. And then you can even actually add fresh spinach leaves, which I did. I need to up my iron levels, so I'm eating spinach like it's running out. So yes, I added it to this pizza, and actually it tastes quite nice. So you can even add like fresh spinach leaves, and then sprinkle over your grated cheese over the top, and bake in the oven for about 15 to 20 minutes. It doesn't need too long in the oven, and it can overcook, or what will happen is the cheese will burn a little bit, so you need to just keep an eye on that. So literally 15 to 20 minutes will suffice. Take that out of the oven, let it cool, cut it into squares, and serve. And it's amazing, and you will not be disappointed. So you really do need to try that out with your kids or for yourself. And if you're like myself that can't digest pizza anymore, you will definitely enjoy this and find that it's a lot more lighter, and you don't feel so stuffed and groggy after it. So give that a turn. The next one that I wanted to share is breaded halves. Now, I can't take any credit for this recipe. I haven't actually tried it myself, but my neighbour, my lovely neighbour, big shout out to Sadia, made this, and in Ramadan shared this with us for iftar. And it was a real hit. My children loved it. And, you know, she had filled it with simple potatoes. And it was lovely. It was a potato curry mix that she'd used. And she'd fill that up with that. And my kids ate it. Even my 2.5-year-old, who's a real fusspot, she loved it. She had one whole half to herself. And for me, that's a huge achievement, because she is so fussy with her food and how she eats it and what she eats. But she'd had her dinner and she was quite happy to eat that as well. So alhamdulillah, it was a real nice treat for her. So a big shout out to Sadia again for that recipe. But she shared the recipe with me. And when you've made these breaded halves, you can actually fill them with any filling of your choice. Again, it doesn't have to be a meat. It could be a vegetable curry. It could be something cold, a tuna mix, or anything like that that you want to put. Essentially, you're making like little pockets. So they are really nice. So what you will need for your ingredients is a loaf of bread. This could be white or brown. 2 to 3 eggs. And these will need to be beaten. These will need to be beaten. Yes, they all need to be beaten. And you will then need to just baste the... you'll have your eggs beaten and your breadcrumbs. Apologies, listeners, there. I've gone a bit off track here. Sorry. So, yes, you have your loaf of bread, which can be white or brown. You have 2 to 3 eggs, which are cracked and beaten and set aside. And you have breaded crumbs. Now, to do this, you'll need to put 2 slices of bread together, one on top of the other, and take out a rolling pin and roll them together. So you're expanding the bread a little bit. So it's quite thick when you do it. But when you roll with the rolling pin, it condenses it and merges the bread together. Then use a round, large shape cutter and cut the bread, creating that circle. Now, with all the bread that's left around that, that is what you would put into a little blitzer and crush into breadcrumbs and leave that set aside for you to use a little later in the recipe. So once you've made all your little circles of the joined up bread and your circle, and you've taken all your little crumbs and blitz that to make your breadcrumbs, leave the breadcrumbs aside. Then you take the circles, you dip this in the beaten eggs, and then you dip them in the breadcrumbs that you have made, and then you would deep fry in the oil for about 2 minutes, turning it regularly so that both sides evenly cook. The bread will puff up, so you will know that this is done. You'll take it out of the oil, place it on some tissue to drain off the excess oil, and when it's cooled down, you will cut down the middle of it to create 2 half pockets, and they'll just pop open, and you can fill it with it, whatever you like, with chicken and salad, a vegetable curry, and they're ready to serve. And it's really nice because if you make lots of these and just leave them on the side, it's a real good party starter. You can have it as a party starter and it's really good. It's one that's really definitely going to be a hit with everyone. And I don't think there'll be any leftovers. I think everyone would have eaten it. So it definitely will be consumed. So give that one a go. It's a real simple recipe, and I thought it was pita bread, but because they end up looking like that because they're pockets, and so you can just make your own pockets. And when you realize that you're just using bread and doing it all yourself, and you're reusing the cut out pieces to make the crumbs, so it's great. My next one is a sweet dessert one. I haven't done many of them. I think most of my recipes today have actually been savory desserts, savories. So we need a dessert now to go with all of these. So the one that I've picked to share with you all today is the apple cake. Now, the apple cake is a family favorite. And I'm surprised by this because it's apples. Having said that, my children actually do like apples, so it's quite nice, alhamdulillah. But apples is a hit or miss. They're either too sweet, a bit bitter, or if you have too much of them, and they will have a bit of a laxative effect as well. So, yes, I had a few apples that were cooking a bit too well in the bowl, and they needed a bit of TLC. So I use this recipe to give these apples a second life. So firstly, what you will need, you'll need probably about 3 apples in total. You need to peel, core, and cut these into slices. So I would do that with 2 apples. Cut the apples into slices using only 2. And the other remaining apple needs to be grated and left aside. Butter the cake tin, or again, I used a Pyrex tray, whichever you choose to use. Baste that with a little bit of butter, and then add your thinly cut apple slices. Be quite creative. Decorate the tray. I did. I decorated the tray. I just laid the apple slices. It was like a domino effect, actually. I just lay them down flat like that, and left that aside then. And then I got a bit of cinnamon, actually, and just sprinkled a little bit of cinnamon over the top of those apples and left that tray aside. Now you need to make your cake mix, and it's as simple as making a normal cake. Just a few different ingredients are added into this one. For the cake mix, you need to have you'll need to have some flour, and you'll need to have some grounded almonds, and you'll need to have grounded almonds, flour, and baking soda. Yes, baking soda, and add that all in. So that's one side. So you get your 3 eggs, and you will crack the eggs, and make sure you do one at a time. So you get your butter and your brown sugar, mix that together. The weights for this will be 140 grams of butter, 140 grams of sugar, and I used 180 grams of flour. And I use 2 heaped tablespoons of ground almond and 1 heaped tablespoon of cinnamon fat powder. So you would mix the butter and sugar until they are light and creamy. Once you've done that, add the eggs one at a time. So you would add an egg and then whisk it, add another egg and whisk it, and so forth. You would then fold in the self-raising flour, cinnamon powder, ground almonds, and baking soda into the cake mix. So fold that all in. You would then add in your grated apples and mix that mixture all up, and mix this by hand. You don't need to do this by a whisk or anything, so a wooden spoon, and you're just folding it all in. Pour this cake mixture over the top of the sliced apples and bake in the oven at 160 degrees for 45 minutes. It will brown over the top. It'll give it like a golden glaze, and the apples at the bottom will stay put. So when you flip the cake, you'll be able to see your apples, the decorated apples, which is really nice. And this, once it's baked in the oven and it's left to cool, cut into cubes or square blocks and serve it with a scoop of ice cream, vanilla ice cream, fresh cream or custard. Any of those, and it will be a hit. And it's actually quite nice when it's a little bit warm, so don't let it overcool, because when you have this cake warm with ice cream, you will go back for a second slice and it's quite dangerous. And so the sugar that you're using is like brown sugar, so it's you only need a very little amount of it. So when you do use that, you will find that it's not the apples itself makes the cake sweet. Yeah, you can even serve it with custard. So if you do let the cake cool down and you have warm custard over the top of that, that's equally as nice as well. Now, my last recipe that I'm going to share with you is semolina pudding. Semolina pudding, which is known as halwa, is one of those ones that's a bit of a hit and miss. Some people get it right and some people don't. The technique is all in the amount of butter used and how long you toast the semolina for. It looks quite scary when you use chunks of butter, but once you put the butter in and melted the butter in your pan and added in the semolina, and then you're toasting the semolina. Now you have to really be on it. You can't leave the semolina toasting for like 5 seconds, because it will just cook very quickly. So you have to evenly cook it. So you have to keep not scraping, but tossing the semolina around in the pan so that it evenly does it to all. If you don't, and some parts burn or brown quicker, it gives it a bitter taste. And when you're cooking it, it can get a bit lumpy. So it's really important that you are using your hands and toasting that semolina. Now, a tip here, which my mom told me, and I didn't know that you could do this, but once you've toasted that semolina, you can leave that to thoroughly cool down, because it's going to be very, very hot. You can leave that to thoroughly cool down and store that in an airtight container. So whenever you want to make semolina pudding or halwa, you've actually got that horrible part of the semolina making done already. And you can just add that into your warm water and make your halwa in seconds. So that's top secret there. And I've shared it with you all. So yes, you can actually toast the semolina and store that in an airtight container and use that instead of having to go through this process that I'm going through and explaining all the time. So yes, once you have toasted your semolina and it's got that even golden brown, is essentially what you're looking for, golden yellowy browny look, you'll know when you see it in the pan that this is that look. You'll take it off the pan and take it off the hob and leave it aside to cool. Separately, you would have had, so if you're using 1 cup of semolina, you would use 2.5 cups of water. So I would say 2.5 cups, 1 cup of water, 1 cup of semolina, 2 cups of water, and 1 cup of sugar. So in that 2 cups of water, you would have your 1 cup of sugar, and you would let that warm up in the pan. And you would then add in your semolina and you'll see it fizz. And then just keep stirring, keep stirring, keep stirring, keep stirring. And you've got to do this until you start seeing the semolina pop. As it's popping. What you're doing is you're drying out all the water from the semolina. And it's important that you do that thoroughly, because when you leave it to cool, it will start thickening. So take out all that water, otherwise when you go back to eating it, you'll feel that wet moisture and not the dry cakey feel that you would feel when you eat semolina. So really dry out all the water and you'll start seeing the butter come to the surface, and you'll see like a glossy look on the semolina, and that's when you know that it's actually cooked through. And I don't add anything in my semolina. I only do my decorations at the top. I'll do desiccated coconut and crushed nuts on the top and serve it. Some people at that point, or when you've added it to the water, would have added in raisins, would have added in soaked and peeled almonds or cashew nuts. That's totally up to you. My children don't like anything in the semolina. They just like the semolina cake itself, the feeling of that cakey texture. So I tend not to add anything in that mixture. I just let that be. So there's my halwa recipe there. And yes, desiccated coconut and crushed almonds on the top. And then you can serve it that way. And semolina can be kept in the fridge for up to 3 to 4 days. So you can keep eating little bits of it. If you've made quite a lot, you can keep taking bits out of it and heating it up and eating it. It's a real good appetizer. If you don't know what to eat and you want something sweet, but you want something a bit healthily sweet, because it doesn't have all the bad stuff in it, and the sugar is controlled purely through yourselves, how much you put in and how much you do on that. So that's the semolina recipe there. So I have now shared two desserts with you. Inshallah, they should be enough for you guys. So I hope the recipes have all been noted well, inshallah. And what I will try and do, listeners, is get these recipes typed up and posted on the Inspire FM Facebook page, along with the photos of my creations. So you can see what a lot of these dishes that I've talked about look like, and hopefully have a good go at them yourself. So do keep a lookout for that. That will be coming up over the next couple of weeks, just so that gives me time to get the recipes written up and shared on the Facebook page. So just keep your eyes peeled out on the Inspire FM Facebook page for that. Now, I wanted to share some benefits of distilled vinegar around the house and in our everyday cooking. Now, distilled vinegar, distilled malt vinegar, is one of those things I don't let run out in my house. It's been a total lifesaver for everything, and I've used it for so many different things. And it does have a distinctive smell, but it's not so much of a vinegary smell, but the smell and its benefits, the benefits outweighs the smell. So I would first, I wanted to share about how you can clean out air fryers. Now we've been using them lots, so just add some soapy water and a good squirt of distilled vinegar in the tray, and then heat this up for about a minute and then empty it out. This can also be done to clean out your dishwasher. So run your dishwasher on a cycle with the dishes in there, and you can squirt the distilled vinegar in halfway through. So once it's running and the water's all out, open the dishwasher and squirt it in, and you'll find that your glasses are really sparkly. So it's really good to use in the dishwasher. It's also really good to use to clean meat or soak chicken. So once you've cleaned your meat and washed it and you're just leaving the meat to soak aside, put a bit of distilled vinegar in it. Again, it just cleanses it and it makes the meat really tender. So it's really good to use there as well. You can also use it to descale kettles. So boil the kettle, let it slightly cool down, and then add a few good squirts of the distilled vinegar and leave it in the kettle for it to work. This can be left, or should be left, for at least a couple of hours. The best is to leave it overnight. Rinse out the kettle, and then you can use it straight away because there's no harmful chemicals in this. Now, listeners, I'm actually ending the nearing the end of my show, and I want to thank you so much for tuning in this morning, and apologies for my stumbles. I hope the recipes have been of benefit, and I'm hoping that they'll be a part of your home this weekend, inshallah, as we embrace a nice long weekend again, and inshallah, some sunshine as well, hopefully. So yes, I hope the recipes and the tip on distilled vinegar usage around the house and in our cooking is of benefit. My quote for the day is, food may be essential as fuel to the body, but good food is fuel for the soul. Jumma Mubarak and Friday blessings to everyone tuned in this morning. Assalamu alaikum.
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6: On the authority of Anas, may Allah be pleased with him, who reported that the Messenger of Allah, may the peace and blessings of Allah be upon him, said, three things follow a dead person: members of his family, his property, and his deeds. Two of them return, and one remains with him. The people and his wealth return, but his deeds remain with him.
7: Hazrat Anas رضی اللہ تعالیٰ عنہ سے روایت ہے, نبی اکرم صلی اللہ علیہ وسلم نے فرمایا, تین چیزیں میت کے پیچھے لگتی, یعنی اس کے ساتھ جاتی ہیں, اس کے گھر والے, اس کا مال اور اس کا عمل. پھر دو چیزیں تو واپس آ جاتی ہیں اور ایک باقی رہ جاتی ہے. اس کے گھر والے اور اس کا مال واپس آ جاتے ہیں اور اس کا عمل ہی اس کے ساتھ باقی رہ جاتا ہے.
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13: Assalamu alaikum. 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
14: 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My honored brothers and sisters, we begin by praising and glorifying Allah the Exalted, the Almighty. And I bear witness that there is none worthy of worship and unconditional obedience except Allah alone. And I bear witness that Muhammad, peace and blessings be upon him, is the last of his prophets and the seal of his messengers. My brothers and sisters, know that Allah subhanahu wa ta'ala, Allah the Exalted, the Almighty, has selected us for a test that the companions themselves were not tested with. Allah subhanahu wa ta'ala blessed the generation of the companions in that they saw and met the Prophet sallallahu alayhi wa sallam while he was still alive. They saw his blessed face, they heard his voice, and more than anything, they observed his character and actions. And we were tested in that we did not see the Prophet sallallahu alayhi wa sallam in person. We believed in him though we didn't meet him. And we ask Allah subhanahu wa ta'ala that on the last day, we drink a blessed drink from his hands that we will never taste thirst after it. Allahumma ameen. My brothers and sisters, Allah honored this sacrifice and this test that the later generations had. Allah says in the Holy Quran, in Surah Al-Baqarah, near the opening of the scripture, one of the descriptions he gives the believers is الَّذِينَ يُؤْمِنُونَ بِالْغَيْبِ, those that believe in the unseen. And he honors our fear and reverence and awe of Allah subhanahu wa ta'ala now, while we do not see him, rather than waiting until the day of judgment when all will be subdued before his might. He says in Surah Al-Mulk, إِنَّ الَّذِينَ يَخْشَوْنَ رَبَّهُمْ بِالْغَيْبِ لَهُمْ مَغْفِرَةٌ وَأَجْرٌ كَبِيرٌ. Indeed, those that fear their Lord while they do not see him, for them is forgiveness and a mountainous reward. One of the role model generations that shared this test with us was the generation immediately after the companions of the Prophet sallallahu alaihi wasallam, the generation of at-tabi'in, or the followers that came after the companions. Those that met a companion of the Prophet but never met the Prophet sallallahu alaihi wasallam himself. And I wish to share one of those people with you tonight, with today, that we may take from him a great lesson. This man is the best of this exemplary generation. Not the best by my standards, or the best by the estimation of the historians, but the best by the standards of Allah and the testimony of the Prophet Muhammad sallallahu alayhi wasallam himself. He says in a hadith narrated in the collection of Muslim, an authentic hadith, he says, "Inna khayra at-tabi'in," indeed the best of this generation, the generation of the followers, "rajulun yuqalu lahu Uwais," a man who is called by the name of Uwais. And the Prophet sallallahu alaihi wasallam describes this man, though he has never met him. This person, Uwais al-Qarni, though he will never meet the Prophet sallallahu alaihi wasallam in this life, Jibreel has informed him of characteristics of this man. And in this narration, this is one of the shorter ones. The first characteristic is وَلَهُ وَالِدَةٌ, and he has a mother. And then he says وَكَانَ بِهِ بَيَاضٌ, that he was afflicted with a sickness of his skin. In another hadith, we have more detail that this sickness overtook his body and he asked Allah to cure him of the sickness, and Allah cured him for everything except like a quarter size that remained on his skin, a reminder of the favor of Allah and the acceptance of this dua. And the hadith ends with something incredible. Remember, the Prophet ﷺ is speaking to the companions. Among them is Umar ibn al-Khattab, because he's the narrator of some of these ahadith. Among them is Ali ibn Abi Talib, because he appears later in the timeline with the story of Uwais al-Qarni. Among them is Abu Hurairah. And the hadith closes with something incredible. He says, فَمُرُوهُ فَلْيَسْتَغْفِرْ لَكُمْ, that if you meet this man, ask him to seek Allah's forgiveness on your behalf. Ask this man to make istighfar for you. Who is this man that Umar ibn al-Khattab and Ali ibn Abi Talib would be asking him to make istighfar for him? Well, before we meet the man, let's rewind to the beginning of his timeline. That in the greatness of the stories of those that pass before us, we may learn something from their characteristics and implement something in our lives. Uwais al-Qarni hailed from the land of Yemen. We ask Allah in this trying time for this country and its people to lift affliction and hardship and suffering from the people of Yemen. Allahumma ameen. He hailed from the people of Yemen, and he was alive during the life of the Prophet sallallahu alaihi wasallam. He learned of Islam at a young age, during his teenage years. He learned of Islam when Ali ibn Abi Talib came to the land of Yemen to introduce those people to the message of the Prophet sallallahu alaihi wasallam, to the message of Islam. And many people don't know that at this time, the Prophet sallallahu alaihi wasallam would still be alive for several years after this. Had Uwais followed Ali ibn Abi Talib back to Medina, he would have been a companion of the Prophet sallallahu alaihi wasallam. Uwais al-Qarni, he learned about Islam and he learned about Allah and the foundations of this religion and salah and dua. And in that moment, he had a choice. He could have chosen to go back to Al-Madinah Al-Munawwara. Remember what I started with, that we were all tested with not meeting the Prophet sallallahu alaihi wasallam in this life. Ask yourself in this moment, if you were in Uwais's shoes, would you have gone back to Al-Madinah? Imagine if he followed Ali ibn Abi Talib, he would have witnessed some of the greatest moments of Islamic history. He would have lived at the time and with and in the company of Abu Bakr, of Umar, of Aisha, much less, of course, with the Prophet sallallahu alaihi wasallam himself. And what keeps him from going to Al-Madinah is something by our standards that's something awfully light. The greatest thing that kept him from going to Medina is the first characteristic that the Prophet sallallahu alaihi wasallam mentions. When he says وَلَهُ وَالِدَةٌ, he has a mother. Everyone has a mother. So what does this statement mean? Well, part of the meaning of the statement is that Uwais al-Qarni had an elderly, blind mother for whom there was no other caretaker. And he left the opportunity of hijrah to do what, by what our standards, is light and not worthy of mention. To help her find the way around the house. To go to the market and do her grocery shopping. To prepare her food. To see her medical needs. For this, he left the opportunity to be written in the pages of history. And my sisters, my brothers, let me be straightforward with you. If it was you and I that measured the worth of men, there is no doubt that we would have forgotten Uwais al-Qarni. But if that's our measures, it is not the measure of Allah and His Messenger. Because if you and I would have preferred that he witness the great battles of history, that he be there in the Prophet's mosque, listening to the ahadith in person, that he be there remembered by the historians and the spotlight. Know that the Prophet ﷺ witnessed to his greatness in a generation that is littered with some of the greatest figures of Islamic history. My brothers and sisters, the worth of acts is not measured by the eyes of men, but it is measured by sincerity and acceptance to Allah subhanahu wa ta'ala. The Prophet sallallahu alayhi wa sallam says that أحب الأعمال إلى الله, the most beloved actions to Allah, أدومها وإن قل, are the ones that are most consistent and regular, even if they're small. Uwais al-Qarni was consistent and sincere with what is cheap and replaceable by the measures of men. The care of a mother, the service of a people, the willingness to let go of the glitters of this world and live a simple life, the regularity in worship and the sincerity in dua. And in that regularity, he attained the highest of heights among the servants of Allah subhanahu wa ta'ala. The Prophet sallallahu alaihi wasallam says in another hadith, honoring his service to his mother, he says, وَلَهُ أُمٌّ هُوَ بَرٌّ بِهَا, and he has a mother, he is incredibly good to her. Immediately after that, he says, لَوْ أَقْسَمَ عَلَى اللَّهِ لَأَبَرَّهُ, if he asks anything from Allah, he will answer it. My brothers and sisters, long have we drowned in the seas of our own excuses. And Shaytan is awfully sly. He knows that the people of this congregation, in our essence, even if we are struggling, we are trying to be good. We are seeking nearness to Allah, glorified and exalted be He. So he knows that if he presents sin in its ugliness, perhaps our innate good character will turn away. So Satan lays a trap that is much more dangerous. He fills the path to Allah subhanahu wa ta'ala with our own excuses, with our own fears and insecurities, until that path looks so difficult that we're afraid to take the first step. Because the person that takes a step towards Allah, Allah facilitates goodness for him. And the one, as we know from al-Hadith al-Qudsi, the one that comes to Allah walking, Allah comes to him with speed. My brothers and sisters, long have we waited for the people behind the media cameras and the imams and the sheikhs to redefine the narrative of Islam that's been taken from us. But in reality, the goodness of a neighbor to their neighbor and the character that displays to your coworker or colleague or your classmate at school is louder than 1,000 speeches. Long have we waited for the narrative of Islam to be defined by those that are more knowledgeable than us. But among the companions were many who I do not hesitate to say may have had less knowledge of Islam than us, may have died even before the Quran was fully revealed. And yet their understanding, their conviction, their actions demonstrated Islam louder than 1,000 years spent in a university. Long have we waited when our kids grow older, or when we go overseas, or when I have more money to give. Long have we littered our path to Allah with excuses. And one of the most empowering messages of the story of Uwais al-Qarni, the absolute best of his generation, is that he did not witness the greatest gatherings of knowledge, or the monumental historical events, or the power of kings and presidents, or even the main city centers in his life. But in serving Allah, in serving people, in the capacity that Allah gave him, he rose to the highest heights until he was the envy of kings and presidents and professors and everyone else. I want to share with you two verses from the Quran that are incredibly monumental in charting our path to Allah subhanahu wa ta'ala. We'll cover them inshaAllah in the second khutbah. أَقُولُ قَوْلِ هَذَا وَاسْتَغْفِرُ اللَّهَ لِي وَلَكُمْ فَاسْتَغْفِرُوهُ إِنَّهُ هُوَ الْغَفُورُ الرَّحِيمُ. بسم الله الرحمن الرحيم. الحمد لله رب العالمين. إن الله وملائكته يصلون على النبي. يا أيها الذين آمنوا صلوا عليه وسلموا تسليما. اللهم صل وسلم وبارك على سيدنا محمد وعلى آله وأصحابه أجمعين وبعد. My brothers and sisters, we've been reflecting on the life of Uwais al-Qarni, and understand that this man, he didn't live many years. He died 30 some years of age, but his life is too vast and too great to be covered in a khutbah. But some of what we've mentioned is his ability to attain a high status with Allah, though he did not witness the most famous encounters or what we as human beings tend to value in the spotlight. But very much relatable to you and I, he was a simple person, a person that was among the common people, not appreciated by most human beings, but incredibly honored among those in heaven. And there are two verses that I wanted to reflect on with you today. These verses come in Surah Muhammad, chapter number 47, verse number 20 and 21. And many of you know these verses, but like me, we haven't reflected on them in this light before. Because Allah cautions us about littering our path to Him with our own excuses. Allah is going to teach us in the context of a people alive at the time of the Prophet sallallahu alaihi wasallam. He says, وَيَقُولُ الَّذِينَ آمَنُوا لَوْلَا نُزِّلَتْ سُورَةٌ. Allah will teach us in the specific context some timeless values that apply at all times and to us today. The context in the life of the Prophet sallallahu alaihi wasallam is that early throughout the Meccan period and even in the early Medina period, the companions were prohibited even from self-defense and standing for their own rights in clear aggression against them. So you know the story of Bilal ibn Rabah and Khabbab ibn al-Arat, tormented with horrible physical torture. You know the abuse of the Prophet sallallahu alaihi wasallam and his family verbally and spiritually, and even until Medina, as their homes were ransacked, as their goods were taken from them, Allah prohibited that they even stand in self-defense. This is their context. Our context as Muslim minorities is different, but the lesson is there nonetheless. Some people came to the Prophet sallallahu alaihi wasallam, in our language, talking a big game. They said, if only we would be given permission to defend you and the city, you would see from us this and that and the other. They talked a huge game, but then the Quran bears witness to what they did after that. The Quran says, فَإِذَا أُنزِلَتْ سُورَةٌ مُحْكَمَةٌ وَذُكِرَ فِيهَا الْقِتَالِ, that when a chapter full of wisdom is revealed, and this conditional fighting in the context of a nation, of a state, is mentioned to it, meaning they're given permission for what they've been talking about all this time. What do? The Quran paints a picture. So you hear not only their words, but the emotion written on their faces. It says, رَأَيْتَ الَّذِينَ فِي قُلُوبِهِمْ مَرَضٍ يَنْظُرُونَ إِلَيْكَ نَظَرَ الْمَغْشِيِّ عَلَيْهِ مِنَ الْمَوْتِ. You see those whose hearts are gripped with disease looking at you with a pitiful glance as if they are overcome with the fear of death. Meaning that after all this talking, after all these promises, in the hour when the messenger and the people of that city need them, they are nowhere to be found. But then what comes next is very much embodied in the spirit of the life of Uwais al-Qarnay. You see, they promised something huge, and they delivered nothing. And the way Allah responds is, He says, فَأَوْلَى لَهُمْ طَاعَةٌ وَقَوْلٌ مَعْرُوفٌ. It would have been better for them to obey and say something good. You see, for us, when somebody promises the universe and doesn't deliver a pebble, we want to take them back to, where's the universe you promised me? Where's all that money? Where's all of this? And Allah changes those measures. He says it would have been better for them to do something small by our measures, to obey and say something good. And then the Quran says something profound. It says, فَإِذَا عَزَمَ الْأَمْرُ فَلَوْ صَدَقُوا اللَّهَ لَكَانَ خَيْرًا لَهُمْ, that when the affair comes to pass, had they been truthful to Allah in the beginning, it would have been best for them. As-Sa'di has an incredible commentary, a great scholar of the Quran, has an incredible commentary on this verse, talking about our dreams and aspirations for ourselves, for our families, for our country, for our religion. As-Sa'di says that Allah reprimands them because their dreams and their aspirations are all linked to the future. So he says, today, now, they do not act, because actions follow dreams and their dreams are stuck in the future. And when the future comes to pass, they also fail to act, because they had never acted in the beginning, so their dreams do not come to fruition. A monumental statement, and a statement which is the core of what I want to invite you to today. My brothers and sisters, today in the spirit of Uwais al-Qarnay, I want to invite you to dream and to aspire. And even in the difficulties that grip our families, our communities, our country and our world, even as our TV screens flash across and the internet shows us atrocities every day that we didn't imagine possible yesterday, I want you to hope and I want you to dream, because actions follow the ability to hope and dream for a better tomorrow. But my invitation to you today is to live in the legacy of Uwais al-Qarnay, to reach into the future and wrestle your dreams out of the future and into the present where they belong. And in that is the greatest key to acting in sincerity to Allah subhanahu wa ta'ala in living the legacy of Uwais al-Qarnayn. In letting go of our monumental dreams of the future in favor of acting in a small and meaningful way today.
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18: Rishta Networking. 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
5: Assalamu alaikum. We are now going to play the elegant recitation of the Holy Quran by Sheikh Mishari Rashid Al-Farsi, Imam, Quranic reciter and nasheed artist from Kuwait, with English translation.

If not him, you worship nothing but names which you have named, you and your fathers, for which Allah has sent down no authority. The command is for none but Allah. He has commanded that you worship none but him. That is the right religion, but most men understand not.

O my two companions of the prison, as to one of you, he will pour out the wine for his Lord to drink. As for the other, he will hang from the cross and the birds will eat from off his head. So has been decreed that matter whereof you two do inquire.

And of the two, to that one whom he considered about to be saved, he said, Mention me to your Lord. But Satan made him forget to mention him to his Lord, and Joseph lingered in prison a few more years.

the king of Egypt said, I do see in a vision seven fat kine, whom seven lean ones devour, and seven green ears of corn, and seven others withered. O you chiefs, expound to me my vision, if it be that you can interpret visions.

But the man who had been released, one of the two who had been in prison, and who now bethought him after so long a space of time, said, I will tell you the truth of its interpretation. Send you me, therefore.

O Joseph, he said, a man of truth, expound to us the dream of seven fat kine whom seven lean ones devour, and of seven green ears of corn and seven others withered, that I may return to the people and that they may understand.

Joseph said, "For 7 years shall you diligently sow as is your wont, and the harvest that you reap, you shall leave them in the ear, except a little of which you shall eat."

Then will come after that period 7 dreadful years, which will devour what you shall have laid by in advance for them, all except a little which you shall have specially guarded.

So the king said, Bring you him unto me. But when the messenger came to him, Joseph said, Go you back to your lord and ask him, What is the state of mind of the ladies who cut their hands? For my lord is certainly well aware of their snare.

The king said to the ladies, "What was your affair when you did seek to seduce Joseph from his true self?" The ladies said, "Allah preserve us, no evil know we against him." Said the Aziz's wife, "Now is the truth manifest to all. It was I who sought to seduce him from his true self. He is indeed of those who are ever true and virtuous."

Nor do I absolve my own self of blame. The human soul is certainly prone to evil, unless my Lord do bestow his mercy. But surely my Lord is oft forgiving, most merciful.

So the king said, Bring him unto me. I will take him specially to serve about my own person. Therefore, when he had spoken to him, he said, Be assured this day, you are before our own presence with rank firmly established and fidelity fully proved.

Joseph said, Set me over the storehouses of the land. I will indeed guard them as one that knows their importance.

Thus did we give established power to Joseph in the land, to take possession therein as when or where he pleased. We bestow of our mercy on whom we please, and we suffer not to be lost the reward of those who do good.

0: But verily the reward of the hereafter is the best for those who believe and are constant in righteousness.
1: وَجَاءَ إِخْوَةُ يُوسُفَ فَدَخَلُوا عَلَيْهِ فَعَرَفَهُمْ وَهُمْ لَهُ مُنْكِرُونَ
0: Then came Joseph's brethren. They entered his presence, and he knew them, but they knew him not.

And when he had furnished them forth with provisions suitable for them, he said, Bring unto me a brother you have of the same father as yourselves, but a different mother. See you not that I pay out full measure, and that I do provide the best hospitality?

0: Now if you bring him not to me, you shall have no measure of corn from me, nor shall he even come near me.
1: قَالُوا سَنُرَاوِدُ عَنْهُ أَبَاهُ وَإِنَّا لَفَاعِلُونَ
0: They said, we shall certainly seek to get our wish about him from his father. Indeed, we shall do it.

And Joseph told his servants to put their stock in trade, with which they have bartered, into their saddlebags, so they should know it only when they returned to their people, in order that they might come back.

Now when they returned to their father, they said, O our father, no more measure of grain shall we get unless we take our brother. So send our brother with us, that we may get our measure, and we will indeed take every care of him.

He said, Shall I trust you with him with any result other than when I trusted you with his brother aforetime? But Allah is the best to take care of him, and he is the most merciful of those who show mercy.

Then when they opened their baggage, they found their stock in trade had been returned to them. They said, O our father, what more can we desire? This, our stock in trade, has been returned to us. So we shall get more food for our family. We shall take care of our brother. And add at the same time a full camel's load of grain to our provisions. This is but a small quantity.

Jacob said, Never will I send him with you until you swear a solemn oath to me in Allah's name that you will be sure to bring him back to me unless you are yourselves hemmed in and made powerless. And when they had sworn their solemn oath, he said, Over all that we say, be Allah the witness and guardian.

Further he said, O my sons, enter not all by one gate. Enter you by different gates. Not that I can profit you aught against Allah with my advice. None can command except Allah. On him do I put my trust. And let all that trust put their trust on him.

And when they entered in the manner their father had enjoined, it did not profit them in the least against the plan of Allah. It was but a necessity of Jacob's soul, which he discharged, for he was by our instruction full of knowledge and experience. But most men know not.

Now when they came into Joseph's presence, he received his full brother to stay with him. He said to him, Behold, I am your own brother, so grieve not at aught of their doings.

0: At length, when he had furnished them forth with provisions suitable for them, he put the drinking cup into his brother's saddlebag, then shouted out a crier, O you in the caravan, behold, you are thieves without doubt.
1: قَالُوا وَأَقْبَلُوا عَلَيْهِمْ مَاذَا تَفْقِدُونَ
0: They said, turning towards them, What is it that you miss?

They said, the penalty should be that he in whose saddlebag it is found should be held as bondman to atone for the crime. Thus it is we punish the wrongdoers.

So he began the search with their baggage. Before he came to the baggage of his brother, at length he brought it out of his brother's baggage. Thus did we plan for Joseph. He could not take his brother by the law of the king, except that Allah willed it so. We raise to degrees of wisdom whom we please, but over all endued with knowledge is one, the all-knowing.

0: They said, if he steals, there was a brother of his who did steal before him. But these things did Joseph keep locked in his heart, revealing not the secrets to them. He simply said to himself, you are the worse situated, and Allah knows best the truth of what you assert.
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3: Assalamu alaikum. We are now going to play the elegant recitation of the Holy Quran by Sheikh Mishari Rashid Al-Fasi, Imam, Quranic reciter and nasheed artist from Kuwait, with English translation.

They said, O Exalted One, behold, he has a father aged and venerable who will grieve for him. So take one of us in his place, for we see that you are gracious in doing good.

Now, when they saw no hope of his yielding, they held a conference in private. The leader among them said, Know you not that your father did take an oath from you in Allah's name, and how before this you did fail in your duty with Joseph? Therefore, I will not leave this land until my father permits me, or Allah commands me, and he is the best to command.

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We bear witness only to what we know, and we could not well guard against the unseen.

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Maybe Allah will bring them back all to me in the end, for He is indeed full of knowledge and wisdom.

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1: يَا بَنِي يَذْهَبُوا

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We have now brought but scanty capital. So pay us full measure, we pray you, and treat it as charity to us, for Allah does reward the charitable.

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He said, I am Joseph and this is my brother. Allah has indeed been gracious to us all. Behold, he that is righteous and patient, never will Allah suffer the reward to be lost of those who do right.

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He will come to see clearly. Then come you here to me together with all your family.

0: When the caravan left Egypt, their father said, I do indeed scent the presence of Joseph. 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
1: قَالُوا تَاللَّهِ إِنَّكَ لَفِي ضَلَالِكَ الْقَدِيمِ
0: They said, By Allah, truly you are in your old wandering mind.

Then when the bearer of the good news came, he cast the shirt over his face and he forthwith regained clear sight. He said, Did I not say to you, I know from Allah that which you know not?

Then when they entered the presence of Joseph, he provided a home for his parents with himself and said, Enter you Egypt all in safety if it please Allah.

And he raised his parents high on the throne of dignity, and they fell down in prostration all before him. He said, O my father, this is the fulfillment of my vision of old. Allah has made it come true. He was indeed good to me when he took me out of prison and brought you all here out of the desert, even after Satan had sown enmity between me and my brothers. Verily, my Lord understands best the mysteries of all that he plans to do, for verily, he is full of knowledge and wisdom.

O my Lord, you have indeed bestowed on me some power and taught me something of the interpretation of dreams and events. O you, creator of the heavens and the earth, you are my protector in this world and in the hereafter. Take you my soul at death as one submitting to your will as a Muslim and unite me with the righteous.

0: Such is one of the stories of what happened unseen, which we reveal by inspiration unto you. Nor were you present with them when they concerted their plans together in the process of weaving their plots.
1: وَمَا أَكْثَرُ النَّاسِ وَلَوْ حَرَصْتَ بِمُؤْمِنِينَ
0: Yet no faith will the greater part of mankind have, however ardently you do desire it.

0: And how many signs in the heavens and the earth do they pass by, yet they turn their faces away from them.
1: وما يؤمن أكثرهم بالله إلا وهم مشركون.
0: And most of them believe not in Allah without associating others as partners with him.

Do they then feel secure from the coming against them of the covering veil of the wrath of Allah, or of the coming against them of the final hour, all of a sudden while they perceive not?

Say you, this is my way. I do invite unto Allah on evidence clear as the seeing with one's eyes. I and whoever follows me, glory to Allah. And never will I join gods with Allah.

Nor did we send before you as messengers any but men whom we did inspire, men living in human habitations. Do they not travel through the earth and see what was the end of those before them? But the home of the hereafter is best for those who do right. Will you not then understand?

Respite will be granted until when the messengers give up hope of their people and come to think that they were treated as liars. There reaches them our help, and those whom we will are delivered into safety. But never will be warded off our punishment from those who are in sin.

0: There is, in their stories, instruction for men endued with understanding. It is not a tale invented, but a confirmation of what went before it, a detailed exposition of all things, and a guide and a mercy to any such as believe.
1: بسم الله الرحمن الرحيم.
0: In the name of Allah, most gracious, most merciful.

Imro. These are the signs or verses of the book. That which has been revealed unto you from your Lord is the truth. But most men believe not.

Allah is He who raised the heavens without any pillars, that you can see. Then He established Himself on the throne of authority. He has subjected the sun and the moon to His law. Each one runs its course for a term appointed. He does regulate all affairs, explaining the signs in detail, that you may believe with certainty in the meeting with your Lord.

And it is he who spread out the earth and set thereon mountains standing firm, and flowing rivers, and fruit of every kind he made in pairs, two and two. He draws the night as a veil over the day. Behold, verily in these things there are signs for those who consider.

And in the earth are tracts, diverse though neighboring, and gardens of vines, and fields sown with corn, and palm trees, growing out of single roots or otherwise, watered with the same water, yet some of them we make more excellent than others to eat. Behold, verily in these things there are signs for those who understand.

If you do marvel at their want of faith, strange is their saying, when we are actually dust, shall we indeed then be in a creation renewed? They are those who deny their Lord. They are those round whose necks will be yokes of servitude. They will be companions of the fire to dwell therein for aye.

0: عقاب.
1: I ask you to hasten on the evil in preference to the good, yet have come to pass. Before them many exemplary punishments. But verily, your Lord is full of forgiveness for mankind for their wrongdoing. And verily, your Lord is also strict in punishment.
0: Well.

0: And the unbelievers say, Why is not a sign sent down to him from his Lord? But you are truly a warner and to every people a guide.
1: You have been listening to the glorious recitation of the Holy Quran by Sheikh Mishari Rashid Al-Afasi, Imam, Quranic reciter and nasheed artist from Kuwait, with English translation. Stay tuned for more beautiful recitation.
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17: Assalamu alaikum wa rahmatullahi wa barakatuhu, and welcome to Your Health is Your Wealth on Inspire 105.1 FM. I'm your host, Sister Shagufta. I pray that you are in the best of health and iman. Now, welcome to today's topic. It is your health and hot weather. So all about staying healthy in hot weather. And the particular theme that I'm going to cover is medication information, hydration, dehydration, heat strokes, signs and symptoms, and how to prevent these. So it is a very important topic and definitely current right now and for the next week, actually. So you might want to have a pen and paper to jot something down if you want, because I'm going to give you some really important information. And this particular topic is really important for the whole community, for everyone who's listening, inshallah. And just for your information, you can also check out www.gov.uk government/beat the heat, and there's an initiative by them about beating the heat and staying safe in hot weather. So inshallah, let's begin. Bismillahir Rahmanir Rahim. So actions that you can take to stay safe in hot weather. Now, many people enjoy, you know, the warm summer, the weather and things like that. Everyone likes a bit of sunshine. Who doesn't? However, hot weather can cause so many people to become unwell, and that's through overheating and becoming really hot, dehydrated, and heat exhaustion and heat stroke. So if you're going to do physical activity, say for example exercise, or you know, walking, or if some of you maybe walking your pet dog, if you plan to do it, then it's better to do this when it's cooler, either in the very early morning or in the evening. And keep your home cool by closing windows and curtains in rooms that face the sun, and drink plenty of fluids, and you know, limit the caffeine intake as well. Also, one important thing, check on family, friends, and definitely your neighbours, and especially the ones who live by themselves or who might be elderly, because they could be at higher risk of becoming really unwell. And if you are at higher risk, then ask them also if they need any extra bottles of water or anything that you can do perhaps to help them. That's something that sometimes is overlooked. And you know, knowing the symptoms of heat exhaustion and heat stroke and what to do if you or someone else has them. So I will be giving you information on that as well. And avoid direct sunlight. So this time is between 11 a.m. and 3 p.m. when ultraviolet levels are at its highest, and it's the hottest time as well. So try not to go out in that time in direct sunlight. If you are going out at this time, then, you know, cover up with suitable clothing, wearing perhaps a sun hat, sunglasses or something if you can, and apply sunscreen as well. Now, just some information about hot weather. Now, the reason why we're having a lot more hot weather in, you know, in the UK is because climate change is causing these temperatures to rise as well. And in 2022 July, the temperatures exceeded 40 degrees Celsius for the first time on record. And unfortunately, there is, you know, something else that is quite shocking as well. It is estimated that over 2,000 people aged 65 years old died due to the heat in England in 2022. And it's predicted that the number of heat-related deaths per year may triple by 2050. Now, that is super shocking. And I think it's so important that, you know, we overlook these things and don't realise that something like just some sunshine can cause this. But it's more than sunshine, it's the actual heat. And hot weather, what it does is it increases the risk of heart attack, stroke, lung problems and other diseases. And older people, babies, young children, you know, are more likely to be unwell from hot weather because their bodies are less able to regulate temperature, And people with underlying medical conditions are also, you know, vulnerable to the effects of hot weather. So if you have certain health conditions, you know, especially if it's heart related, or you have adrenal conditions or any other conditions, then you know, you need to, you will probably have sick day rules for that, or if you have diabetes. These are just some of the main ones I'm speaking about, but there are other, plenty of other illnesses that you will have sick day rules. If you're unsure, then certainly speak to your healthcare team to support you with that. Many of the harms linked to heat exposure are preventable, and it's just some simple actions, if they're taken, you know, it can prevent these things. So I will give you the information how to protect yourselves and what signs and symptoms to look for in just a moment. Now, people at higher risk of becoming unwell in the hot weather. Anyone can become unwell when it's really hot. People who are at higher risk of becoming unwell actually include people age 65 and over, and babies and young children aged 5 and under, people with underlying health conditions, as I said, heart problems, breathing problems, dementia, diabetes, kidney disease, Parkinson's disease, mobility problems, and you know, adrenal issues as well. Pregnant women, people on certain medications, I will give you information on that as well. People with serious mental health problems, people who are already ill and dehydrated, for example, you know, from diarrhea, vomiting, people who experience alcohol or drug dependence, people who are physically active, and then they spend a lot of time outdoors, such as runners, cyclists, and walkers, people who work in jobs that require manual labour or spend extensive time outside, perhaps, and especially people experiencing homelessness, rough sleepers, and those who are unable to make adaptations to their living accommodations, people who sofa surf or people who live in hostels. Also people who live by themselves who are unable to care for themselves. So this is, you know, these are the vulnerable groups of people that we need to look out for. And you should continue also taking all of your prescribed medications unless advised not to do so by your, you know, your medical professional. If you have any health concerns, then you do need to call NHS 111. And some of your medications do need to be stored below 25 degrees Celsius or in the fridge, but do follow the storage instruction. And if you're unsure, speak to the pharmacist as well, or your team. Now, I want to talk about heat exhaustion and heat stroke, because sometimes people aren't aware of the difference, and also what symptoms do they need to look for. Heat exhaustion is not usually serious if you can cool down within 30 minutes. Because if it turns into heat stroke, it needs to be treated as an emergency. Now let's talk about the signs of heat exhaustion. So the signs of heat exhaustion include headaches, dizziness and confusion, loss of appetite and feeling sick, excessive sweating and pale, you know, clammy skin, cramps in the arms, legs and stomach, fast breathing, or, you know, your pulse is really high, and high temperature of 38 degrees Celsius or above, and you're feeling very thirsty. So I'll repeat that again. The signs of exhaustion, heat exhaustion, are if you have a headache, if you feel dizzy or confused, you have a loss of appetite and you're feeling sick. You have excessive sweating, you look pale and clammy with your skin. You are getting cramps in your stomach, legs or arms. You're breathing quite fast, or you can feel your pulses quite fast as well. Your temperature is actually 38 degrees or above, and you're feeling very thirsty. Now, the symptoms are often the same in adults and children, although children will become a bit more floppy and sleepy. And if someone is showing signs of heat exhaustion, they need to be cooled down. Now, what do you need to do when someone is showing these signs of heat exhaustion? Now, there's four steps. You should move them to a cool place, number one. You should have them or get them to lie down and raise their feet slightly and give them plenty of water to drink. Sports or rehydration drinks are okay. And cool their skin with spray or sponge, just cool with cool water and fan them. Cold packs around the armpits or neck are good too, and stay with them until they're better. And they should start to cool down and feel better within 30 minutes. So once again, I'll repeat that. If someone has heat exhaustion, then you have a four-step procedure. So you move them to the cool place, you have them lay down, raise their feet slightly, give them plenty of water, sports or rehydration drinks, cool their skin with either spray or sponge around their neck or armpits, and also you can, you know, use a fan as well to make them cooler, and they should start cooling down within the next 30 minutes. Now, you must call 999 if you or someone else is having signs of heat stroke. Now, heat stroke will come after heat exhaustion, and this will include all those things I've mentioned, but the breathing will be really fast and they'll be short of breath. They may even have a fit, that's a seizure. They will have a loss of consciousness, or they're not responding. So heat stroke can be very serious if it's not treated quickly. If you find someone who has heat stroke, then you must put them in the recovery position if they lose consciousness while you're waiting for help. You can contact 111 if you or someone else has signs of heat stroke, including feeling unwell after 30 minutes of resting in a cool place and you've drank enough water. Also, not sweating, if you're not sweating even after feeling really hot, or you've got a temperature of over 40 degrees Celsius, or you're feeling confused, you can call 111 and or get help from 111 online. But if it is a medical emergency where you've got heat stroke and you have fast breathing, shortness of breath, a seizure, a fit, loss of consciousness, or you're not responding, or the person isn't responding, call 999. And some information about your medications as well. Now, I'll just speak a bit about medicines that actually affect sweat production, because at the end of the day, it is quite hot and the weather is getting much warmer and hotter. And I'm sure when you have certain medications, your healthcare professional will have told you about this. But sometimes, you know, we can forget and we may not be aware. So medicines that affect sweat production. Sweating is your body's main way of cooling down by getting rid of excess body heat. Medicines that can affect the body's ability to produce sweat include beta blockers like metoprolol or bisoprolol, which are used for certain heart conditions, for treating high blood pressure, decongestants such as things like pseudoephedrine, like Sudafed, and these are active ingredients in cold medications, and also medications such as medicines like anticholinergic medications such as diphenhydramine or Benadryl, and things like Nitrile medications, things that help with urinary incontinence and oxybutynin, and some antidepressants such as amitriptyline or nortriptyline, and medications that can make you dehydrated. So dehydration occurs when your body doesn't have enough fluids to function normally, and severe dehydration is a serious medical condition, as I said, and it requires urgent medical attention. Medicines that increase the risk of dehydration include diuretics, sometimes known as water tablets, and this can be such as furosemide, also laxatives like Senacot, or some diabetes medicines, which can increase the elimination of bodily fluids through wee or number two. Some antidepressants like fluoxetine or venlafaxine, they cause excessive sweating, which can lead to dehydration. And medicines that increase your body temperature. Some commonly prescribed medications interfere with the body's ability to regulate your temperature, and then this makes it even harder to stay cool in hot weather. And these are the medicines that can actually cause body temperature to rise. Antipsychotic medications such as on olanzapine or quetiapine, stimulant medication for ADHD, and things like that. Medicines that can actually cause you drowsiness or making you more sleepy. They reduce your ability to concentrate and slow your reaction time, and these can affect the ability to look after your health in extreme heat. So you could forget to drink plenty of water or to stay cool. So it's really important that you're aware of this. Anti-anxiety medicines or medicines for insomnia, lorazepam or oxazepam, for example, some nerve pain medications such as pregabalin, gabapentin, or opioid pain medications such as morphine or codeine. So it's really important that you are aware of this. And medicines that can increase the risk of damage to internal organs if you're dehydrated. Now, this is really important. If you become dehydrated and you're taking certain medicines, this can decrease blood flow to your internal organs, which can potentially cause damage. So medicines that can increase the risk of this happening include anti-inflammatory medications like ibuprofen or naproxen, blood thinners, which are used to prevent blood clots, medications for high blood pressure, various medications to treat diabetes, including metformin and lithium for bipolar disorder. So, you know, none of the things that I have mentioned are here to scare you or worry you, but it is there for information so that you're aware that if you don't stay hydrated, then these medications that I've just mentioned can cause decreased blood flow to your internal organs. So, potentially, if that happens, then it can sometimes cause damage. So what you need to do is ensure that you are staying hydrated, especially when it's a normal weather, but when it's even warmer than hot, then you need to ensure that you are regularly you know, hydrating yourselves, and you're aware of that. If you know you are concerned or worried, please speak to your GP or your, you know, specialist healthcare team. And, you know, you can also visit information about dehydration on the website nhs.uk if you need more information. Dehydration means basically your body loses more fluids than you take in. And if it's not treated, it can get worse and become a serious problem. Some of symptoms of dehydration in adults and children include feeling very thirsty, headaches, feeling lightheaded, dark yellow, strong smelling wee. When you wee less often than usual, you're feeling quite dizzy or lightheaded, feeling tired, a dry mouth, lips or tongue, and sunken eyes. And in babies, signs of dehydration are the sunken soft spot, fontanelle, that's on top of the head, sunken eyes, few or no tears when they cry, and fewer wet nappies than usual.

Things you can do to treat dehydration. You should drink fluids if you have symptoms of dehydration. So if you feel sick or you've been sick or you may find it hard to drink, so just start with small sips and then gradually drink a bit more. It's best to avoid caffeinated drinks and any alcohol if you drink, as both of these will dehydrate you. So it's something you don't want to do, especially in this hot weather. And a pharmacist can help you with dehydration. If you're being sick or have diarrhea or you're losing too much fluid, you need to put back the sugar, salts and minerals that the body has lost. And a pharmacist can recommend oral rehydration solutions, and these are powders that you can mix, with water and then drink. And they can help you with what is the right one for you. Now, ask for an urgent GP appointment or get help from NHS 111 if you're feeling unusually tired or your child seems drowsy. You feel dizzy when you stand up and it doesn't go away. You have darker yellow pee, or you're peeing less than normal, or your baby has fewer wet nappies. You or your child are breathing quickly or have fast heart rate. You or your baby have a few, there's no tears when the baby cries, and or baby has a soft spot on their their head, and that sinks inwards, the sunken fontanelle. These are serious dehydration signs, so it needs to be treated. And you would call 999 or go to your A&E if you or someone else has signs of dehydration and they have blue, grey, or pale, blotchy skin, lips, or tongue. And on brown or black skin, this may be easier to see on the palms of the hands and feet, the soles of the feet, skin that feels really cold, difficulty breathing, or they're taking lots of quick breaths, they're confused, and they're a lot sleepier than normal, or they're difficult to wake. This can be a sign of shock, and these signs are of shock, and it needs to be treated as soon as possible. And in this condition, the person shouldn't even drive to A&E. Ask someone to drive help that person, or call 999 for an ambulance, and also take all your medications with you. Keep your child hydrated. Carry on, if you have a baby, carry on breastfeeding the baby, or use formula. Try to give small amounts more often than usual. Give your baby small sips of extra, if they're on formula or solid foods. If your baby is under 6 months, then boil the water first before and then let it cool. Give regular small sips of rehydration solution to replace lost fluids, and you can ask your pharmacist to recommend this, and give small children their usual diet. Please do not make their formula weaker, and don't give young children fruit juice or fizzy drinks because it can make diarrhea or vomiting worse. Just ensure that you are drinking enough water throughout the day. Your pee, wee should be pale colour, and drink more when there's a higher risk of dehydrating. Like I said, if you are feeling sick or being sick, sweating due to hot weather or exercise, or you have diarrhea, you do need to drink a bit more. And as I've said, in warm weather, we can lose more fluids really quickly. And during this hot weather, we can lose essentially more fluids, like 60%. We are made up of 60% at least of water, and this includes the blood. Your body needs extra fluids to deal with the heat. Now, some sources recommend drinking 2 liters of water daily, and 2.5 liters for men. Elsewhere, the NHS recommends 6 to 8 glasses on normal days, but increasing those levels to around 3 liters for women and 3.5 for men will go a long way, especially during like heat waves. And how to stay hydrated: you don't need to drink large amounts in one go. To stay hydrated, drink small amounts frequently,
to keep you, you know, refreshed, and also have foods that contain high water content. So tomatoes, cucumber, lettuce, melons, peaches, apples, they can also help you, and avoid

0: 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I hope that this has helped you today, and inshallah, do stay safe and well until next week. Assalamu alaikum wa rahmatullahi wa barakatuh.
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15: My brothers and sisters, do you know what is silently destroying so many people today? It is not poverty, it is not failure, it is not even what others say about you. It is something far more hidden, overthinking. It steals your sleep at night. It steals your smile during the day. It steals your peace when you pray. You keep replaying the same scene in your head 100 times, asking yourself, what if I fail? What if they leave me? What if my future is ruined? But let me tell you this, overthinking is not from Allah. It is the whisper of shaitan, and the longer you allow it, the more it controls your life. Yet, the moment you break free from it, you begin to live again. You begin to breathe again. You begin to trust Allah again. Stay with me, because in this reminder, we will uncover how to escape the prison of overthinking and how to return to the peace that Allah wants for your heart. Overthinking steals your peace. My brothers and sisters, do you know what quietly takes away the peace of your heart? It is not money. It is not failure. It is not people's opinions. It is overthinking. Overthinking is like a thief that sneaks into your mind without you even realizing it. It doesn't take your wealth. It doesn't take your house. But it takes something far more valuable: your happiness, your calmness, your ability to trust Allah. You lie down at night, and instead of resting, your mind keeps replaying the same scenes over and over again. Maybe it's something someone said to you years ago. Maybe it's a mistake you regret. Maybe it's a fear about tomorrow. And you keep asking yourself, what if I fail? What if they don't accept me? What if people laugh at me? What if life doesn't go my way? And the more you think, the more restless you become. Your chest feels heavy, your heart feels unsettled, and even the blessings around you no longer feel like blessings. My brothers and sisters, overthinking is dangerous because it tricks you into living in a world that doesn't exist. You are not living in the past because that has already finished. You are not living in the future because that has not yet come. You are stuck in your head, imagining problems that may never happen, replaying situations you cannot change. And while you are lost in those thoughts, life is moving on. The people you love are around you, but you are not fully present with them. The food you eat is in front of you, but you don't taste it with gratitude. The salah you pray becomes rushed because your mind is somewhere else. You are alive on the outside, but on the inside you feel trapped. Overthinking does not solve your problems. It only makes them feel heavier. It does not fix your mistakes. It only makes you regret them more. It does not prepare you for the future. It only makes you afraid of it. The truth, my brothers and sisters, is that overthinking is an enemy to your peace. It whispers to you that you are not good enough, that you will fail, that nothing will work out for you. And if you keep feeding those thoughts, you will start believing them, even when Allah has promised you something better. Remember this. Overthinking cannot change the past. It cannot control the future. The only thing it can do is poison the present. And the present moment is all you really have. It is the only place where you can worship Allah, where you can make dua, where you can live with gratitude. If you lose the present, you lose everything. Shaitan wants you trapped in thoughts. You need to understand this very carefully. Overthinking is not from Allah. It is not something pure. It is not something that brings you closer to Him. Overthinking is nothing but a trap of Shaitan. Shaitan knows very well that he cannot take away your faith directly. He knows he cannot walk up to you and say, stop praying, stop believing in Allah. Many of us would never listen to that. So what does he do instead? He tries a smarter way. He tries to make you busy with your own mind, with your own thoughts, until you become so tired inside that you lose your peace and connection with Allah. He wants you stuck in the past, drowning in regret. He reminds you of every mistake you ever made. He whispers, remember when you failed? Remember how people laughed at you? Remember how you embarrassed yourself? Remember the sin you committed years ago? And then he makes you believe that your life is finished because of those moments. But my brothers and sisters, the past is gone. You cannot bring it back. Even if you think about it 1,000 times, it will never change. If you made a mistake and turn back to Allah, then Allah has already forgiven you. Shaitan just wants you to keep reopening wounds that Allah has already healed. And when Shaitan is done trapping you in the past, he pushes you into the future. He whispers, what if tomorrow you lose everything? What if you never succeed? What if nobody marries you? What if you get sick? What if life falls apart? He keeps throwing what if, what if, what if into your head until you cannot even enjoy today. This is how shaitan works. He makes you so busy with yesterday and so worried about tomorrow that you completely forget the present moment. You forget the fact that Allah is taking care of you right now. You forget the blessings around you right now. You forget the mercy of Allah that is covering you right now. And my brothers and sisters, this is why Allah reminds us in the Quran with such powerful words. Indeed, with every difficulty, there is ease. Not after difficulty, with it. That means if you are going through something painful today, Allah has already placed something alongside it to help you. If you are crying, somewhere in your life, there is a hidden blessing to comfort you. If you are struggling, there is already something inside that struggle that will benefit you, shape you, and bring you closer to Allah. Think about it. When you fall sick, what happens? You feel weak, but at the same time, your sins are being forgiven. That is ease with difficulty. When someone leaves your life and your heart feels broken, Allah might be saving you from harm you cannot see. That is ease with difficulty. When you lose something you loved, Allah replaces it with wisdom, with growth, with a new door that you could never imagine opening. That is ease with difficulty. But the problem is this: when you keep overthinking, you become blind to the ease that Allah already placed there. You only see the problem, never the solution. You only see the pain, never the lesson. You only see the loss, never the protection. Shaitan wants you to stay blind. He wants you to complain. He wants you to feel hopeless. He wants you to say, why me? My life is ruined. Nothing will ever get better. Because when you think like that, you stop being grateful. And when you stop being grateful, you stop seeing the mercy of Allah. My brothers and sisters, do not let shaitan trick you. The truth is that Allah is always with you. Even inside your hardest test, His mercy is there. Even when you feel alone, His angels are writing your patience. Even when you don't understand what is happening, Allah already knows the wisdom behind it. So don't let your mind become a playground for shaitan. Don't let him keep you stuck in what has passed or in what hasn't even happened yet. Live in the moment that Allah gave you. Thank Him for today. See His mercy today. And trust that the same Allah who is taking care of you right now will also take care of your tomorrow. Overthinking destroys tawakkul. When you fall into the habit of overthinking, you are silently saying something very dangerous without realizing it. You are saying, I don't fully trust Allah with my life. You might not ever say those words out loud, but your heart starts acting as if your fears are stronger than Allah's mercy and your worries are louder than Allah's promises. You begin to imagine the worst in everything. What if I fail in this job? What if my marriage never happens? What if people laugh at me? What if I lose everything tomorrow? And before you know it, you are treating your fears as if they are facts. You are believing in your doubts more than you believe in the words of Allah. But my beloved brothers and sisters, if you trust your fears more than you trust Allah, you will never find peace, because fears will never end. Shaitan will always whisper another one and another one and another one. He will not stop until your heart is restless, your mind is tired, and your soul feels hopeless. This is why the Prophet Muhammad sallallahu alaihi wasallam gave us such a powerful reminder. He said, if you place your trust in Allah as you should, He will provide for you as He provides for the birds. They leave their nests in the morning hungry and they return in the evening full. Subhanallah, look at how beautiful this example is. A small bird with no strength, no storage, no salary, no fridge, no plan for tomorrow. Yet every single day it survives. Why? Because it trusts Allah and it moves. The bird doesn't sit in its nest paralyzed saying, what if there's no food today? What if the worms are finished? What if another bird gets it before me? No, the bird wakes up. It does what it can, and then Allah provides. Now look at us. We have been given intelligence, resources, skills, family, health, opportunities, and above all, the ability to make dua. Yet we still sit and worry endlessly. We still stay up at night crying over what ifs. We plan, we calculate, and we try to control everything, but inside we are restless because we don't let go and trust Allah. My brothers and sisters, isn't this unfair to Allah? Think about it. Has Allah ever abandoned you before? No. Every single time you thought you wouldn't make it, He carried you through. Every single time you thought the pain would break you, He healed you. Every single day of your life, you have eaten, you have slept, you have breathed, not because of your overthinking, but because of His mercy. So why do we behave as if He will leave us tomorrow? Why do we act as if His plan is not enough for us? Tawakkul, trust in Allah, is not just a word we say. It is a way of life. It means I do my best. I take the steps I can. I tie my camel. I pray. I plan. I try. But after that, I leave it all in the hands of Allah because only He controls the outcome. Overthinking destroys this tawakkul. Overthinking makes you think you are in charge when in reality, you are not even in charge of your own heartbeat. Allah is. You see, every breath you take is written by Him. Every blessing you enjoy is placed by Him. Every difficulty you go through is measured by Him. So why exhaust yourself trying to control what was never yours to control? My brothers and sisters, learn from the bird. If Allah can provide for something so small, so weak, with no strength of its own, then what about you, the human being He honored above all creation? If Allah never forgets the birds of the sky, do you think He will forget you, the one who bows to Him, the one who calls upon Him, the one He loves when you repent? So the next time your mind fills up with fear, remind yourself, fears will lie to me, whispers will confuse me, but Allah will never fail me. His promise is true. His mercy is endless. And His plan is always better than anything I could imagine. Allah already wrote your story. One of the main reasons we fall into overthinking is because we forget that our story is not in our own hands. We imagine that if we just think harder, if we just plan better, if we just worry more, then maybe we can change things. But the reality is, the pen has already written your story. The ink has already dried. And the one who wrote it is none other than Allah, the most loving, the most merciful, the one who knows you better than you even know yourself. Before you were born, before your name was even given to you, before your soul was placed into your body, Allah already knew every moment you would live. He knew the family you would have, the people you would meet, the difficulties you would face, and the blessings you would enjoy. Nothing in your life is random. Every joy, every heartbreak, every delay, every opportunity, it has all been carefully placed in your path by the one who sees the whole picture while you see only a small part. But overthinking makes us blind to this. We sit and ask ourselves, what if I don't get what I want? What if this job doesn't come? What if I never get married? What if my plans fail? And by doing this, we forget that the story was never in our hands to begin with. My brothers and sisters, Allah does not make mistakes. His plans are perfect even when they break our hearts, even when they confuse our minds. Sometimes you wanted something so desperately. You begged Allah for it, you cried for it, but the door stayed closed. You felt pain, you thought you were being left behind, you whispered, why me? But later in life, you looked back and realized that door was closed because it was not good for you. Allah saved you from harm you could not see. At that time, you thought it was rejection, but in reality, it was protection. And sometimes Allah delays what you are asking for. You make dua again and again, but the answer does not come when you want it. And you feel, maybe Allah has forgotten me. But Allah never forgets. He is preparing you. He is shaping your heart, your character, your patience, so that when the blessing comes, you will be ready for it. If He gave it to you too soon, it might destroy you. But when He gives it at the right time, it will uplift you. The delay is not punishment, it is preparation. Look back at your own life, my brothers and sisters. Think of the moments you once thought were the end of the world. You thought you could never move on. You thought you would never recover. But today, you are still here. You are breathing. You are praying. You are closer to Allah than you were before. That pain you thought would break you actually built you. That moment you thought was the worst actually led you to something better. This is the wisdom of Allah's story. The Prophet Muhammad sallallahu alayhi wa sallam reminded us so beautifully. Know that what has passed you by was never going to befall you, and what has befallen you was never going to pass you by. Subhanallah. What a truth. Nothing that was not written for you could have ever reached you, no matter how much you wanted it. And nothing that reached you could have ever missed you, no matter how much you feared it. Your story is already sealed with Allah's wisdom. So why do we punish ourselves with endless thoughts? Why do we cry over what if and if only, when Allah has already written our journey with love and care? Think of it this way. If you were holding a book in your hands and you trusted the author completely, you would not fear what comes on the next page. You would read with excitement, knowing the author has already prepared a beautiful ending. My brothers and sisters, your life is that book, and Allah is the author. He has written your story perfectly. All you have to do is live it with faith, patience, and gratitude. So the next time your mind begins to ask, what if? Silence it by saying, my story is written by Allah. And if Allah wrote it, then it must be good for me, even if I cannot see it right now. That is where peace comes from. Not from overthinking, not from trying to control everything, but from surrendering to the story already written by the one who loves you the most. Gratitude breaks the cycle. One of the strongest medicines for overthinking is gratitude. Overthinking is like a fire inside the mind. Gratitude is like cool water that puts it out. Overthinking makes you blind to blessings. Gratitude opens your eyes to them again. When you overthink, your heart focuses only on what is missing, what went wrong, or what could go wrong tomorrow. It keeps repeating, what if I fail? What if I lose? What if life doesn't go my way? And slowly, your mind convinces you that you are living in shortage, that your life is empty. But gratitude breaks this illusion. Gratitude reminds you, I already have more than I deserve. I already have gifts from Allah that I could never count. Allah tells us in the Quran, Wijah, if you are grateful, I will surely increase you. 14:7. This verse is so powerful. Allah is promising you, if you thank Him, He will give you more peace, more blessings, more strength, more reasons to smile. Think about your daily life. How many times do we ignore blessings while drowning in worry? You may lose sleep over unpaid bills, but forget that you still have food on the table. You may cry over someone who left you, but forget the people who stayed by your side. You may complain about one prayer you missed, but forget the hundreds of times Allah allowed you to bow before Him. You may be unhappy about the future, but forget that today, right now, you are alive, breathing, and surrounded by opportunities to turn back to Allah. 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
6: This is the national and international news today, Friday, 10th of July for Inspire FM, read by Shaheen Mirza. Uneasy calm in the Middle East after deadly attacks. Police investigating reformed donations. At least 11 dead in Spain wildfire as crews battle to contain blaze. Former Tory minister Anne Widdecombe dies at 78. Thousands of offenders not wearing electronic tags, report says. EasyJet agrees to surprise takeover bid as rival US firm swoops in. UK bakes in 35 degrees Celsius highs as heat wave continues next week. And that concludes today's news roundup. Next, the Urdu news with Mukarram Abbas.
7: Inspire FM ki Urdu news ke saath, main hoon Mukarram Abbas. 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

Assalamu alaikum and welcome to Inspire 105.1 FM. My name is Khalid Mohammed. This is the Kids Round Show. And wa alaikum salam to Razam Atazi. He's so busy telling me that I'm so naughty. I don't know why. Of course, once again, my lovelies, Juma Mubarak to each and every one of you.

0: they used to be normal until I started listening to the Kids Round show with Khalil Muhammad. And now I'm completely insane! I'm crazy!
1: Yeah, that's what's going to happen to you if you keep listening to this radio show. I'm telling you, funny things might transpire. Right, so yesterday is not as hot as it was yesterday, but we've started a little bit of a competition over here to see whose car is the hottest. I think yesterday's the highest one was 39. According to my phone, it's 31 right now, but I'm sure in somebody's car right now, it's probably a little bit hotter than that. So let me see a picture of your dashboard with the temperature on there as well. Send a photo quick as possible. 0777-948-1822. Let's see who can get the highest temperature in their car regarding today's heat. Yeah, I thought it was going to be a lot hotter today, but it's a little bit more, a little tiny bit more manageable. So there you go. We can't complain too much. Right, Oasis has sent me in a picture of his dashboard. He says his car is, his dad's car is 33 degrees right now. Raza said surrounding areas is 35. I don't know why you keep talking about the surrounding areas, mate. Why are you so concerned about the surrounding areas? You'd be worried about yourself, mate. Anybody else wants to send in a picture of their dashboard? Tell me what the temperature is on there. We want to see who's going to get the highest one at the moment. Oasis got one at the moment. He's doing quite well. He's got 33 on his dashboard. Is anybody else going to have a go at that one? Okay, Matt Lube has joined us. Wa alaikum salam wa rahmatullahi wa barakatuh. Jumma Mubarak. He said, alhamdulillah, 30 degrees. Okay, where I am in London right now, it says 31 at the moment. Away says, my car is a Ferrari in my dreams. Yeah, right. It's all right to dream, you know. One can have these dreams after all. There's no harm in that. You dream big, and who knows, you might even succeed big as well. But who knows? We can only hope and try, inshallah. Matt Loop says, my wife says driving is free. Dreaming is free. Dreaming is free. No doubts about it, sister. Thank you so much for those very wise words spoken from someone who has much wisdom, mashallah. Thank you very much. Anybody want to send a picture of their dashboard in their car to me? With the temperature we've got so far from Oasis, dad's car anyway, is 33 degrees right now. What about the rest of you guys and gals out there? Let's see what you got now.
2: Hey, Khalil, we want to know, what's the topic of the week?
1: Well, we've been talking about world landmarks, and next week, because I know next week is going to be your final week before the summer break, we're going to be talking about places to visit up and down the UK while you're away. Of course, you know, I don't expect people to be sitting around all day long just going to the local park when there's so much in the UK for us to enjoy and to go and have a look at. For example, a couple months ago, we went to Hampton Court, and every year they have this big fair thing there. They have these tents with people making stuff. You can make stuff, finger painting, you can make these cloaks, all these different activities. And to the far side, they had a stage with a band playing, and they had these other little kind of spots. There was a man there, like a clown guy, doing all these amazing tricks and stuff and getting people involved. And then to the other side of that, they had this woman on like a bungee, you know, when those kids have those round kind of, they put those elastics on their hips and they jump up and down. She had something like that, but it pulled her up into the air, and she was playing the violin, and she was spinning around and stuff, and they were playing all the K-pop songs, and she was playing along to it as well. So stuff like that is out there as well. So next week, for the last week before we go for a summer break, we will be talking about that. But for now, we're talking about those landmarks up and down the UK, places that, not up and down the UK, around the globe, that is fascinating to us. And sometimes we know more about it, and sometimes we don't. And this is the place where I'm gonna help you out. Right, always says, without dreams, you lack the drive to pursue. Forth Road Bridge in Scotland also has the world's smallest lighthouse. That's great to know. Thank you so much, mashallah. Right, what landmark are we going to be talking about for this half of the show? Ooh, we've got Mount Rushmore. Mount Rushmore's National Memorial is a massive sculpture carved into the Mount Rushmore in the Black Hills region of South Dakota. Completed in 1941 under the direction of Guston Borgum and his son Lincoln, the structure's rough height is 60 feet high. Granite face is depicting U.S. Presidents George Washington, Thomas Jefferson, Theodore Roosevelt, and Abraham Lincoln. This site also features a museum with interactive exhibitions. Where is Mount Rushmore? Well, Mount Rushmore's National Memorial is a colossal structure in the Black Hills of western South Dakota, U.S. It lies about 225 miles southwest of Rapid City, 10 miles northeast of Custer, and just north of Custer State Park. How long did it take to build? Looking at this sculpture, you would think that it might have taken ages to complete. Work on the memorial began in October 1927. Progress was halted by on-off funding problems, design issues, but was completed in October 1941. It took 14 years for them to complete it. Now, in today's cost, how much would it be? How did Mount Rushmore cost? How much did it cost to build in today's dollars? When it was completed in 1941, the entire project had cost $1 million. Adjusted for inflation, that price tag would now be $17 million today. Who built the Mount Rushmore Memorial Park? The idea of creating a memorial sculpture in the Black Hills was first suggested in 1923 by South Dakota state historian Doane Robinson, wanted famous Native Americans and American Old West personalities in Custer State Park. However, American sculptor Gustav Bolgam, who was hired to design and execute the project, rejected the site because the rock was so unstable and instead chose Mount Rushmore with its solid granite rock face. Borgum also proposed that the four heads in the sculpture symbolize the first 150 years of the United States. Why these four presidents, though? The sculptor selected these four presidents because they represented the most important events in the history of the United States. They are George Washington, first president of the United States, born 1732, died 1799. Washington led the colonists in the American Revolutionary War to win independence from Great Britain. He was the father of the new country and laid the foundation of American democracy. Because of this importance, Borgum chose Washington to be the most prominent figure on the mountain to represent the birth of the United States. Then you had Thomas Jefferson, third president of the United States, born 1743, died 1826. Jefferson was the main author of the Declaration of Independence, a document that inspired democracies all over the world. Next, we had Theodore Roosevelt, the 26th president of the United States, born 1858, died 1919. Roosevelt provided leadership when America experienced rapid economic growth as it entered the 20th century. He was instrumental in negotiating the construction of the Panama Canal, linking the West and the East. And finally, of course, we had Abraham Lincoln, the 16th president of the United States, born 1809, died 1865. Lincoln held the nation together during its great trial, the Civil War. Lincoln believed his most sacred duty was the preservation of the Union. It was his firm conviction that slavery must be abolished. The designer of the sculptures chose Lincoln to represent the preservation of the United States. However, not all was well. At that time in America, there were many conflicts with the Native Americans who lived in that area. The land upon which the heads were carved would soon come under strife and war.

0: Presenting a man who is not a fighter, but is appreciated. He can be funny and knows how to use a chainsaw. Babies love him, but people hate him talking over machines. But he doesn't care. Because kids simply love him. He's Khalil Muhammad, and this is the Kids Round Show on Inspire FM 105.1. 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
1: 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Ha ha!
2: Indeedy, right. So, look like Mount Rushmore might be in a spot of bother. Stolen land, Mount Rushmore, such an iconic site in the heart of America. But like most of the land in America, it once belonged to the Native Americans who had lives there for many, many, many generations. The original land that the heads were carved on was Lakota Territory. The Black Hills were sacred to them and was originally called the Six Grandfathers Mountain. It was a place for prayer and devotion of the native people of the Great Plains and was agreed that it belonged to them. In 1877, when gold was found in that area, many settlers illegally set up camps in Lakota land in a bid to get rich and use the military to remove the Lakota people by force. This is why the land that Mount Rushmore is placed today is still in dispute. Let's go through some quick facts, shall we? 12 funny facts. There's a hidden chamber behind Lincoln's head on that memorial. Me never know that. This mountain is called after a New York attorney, Charles E. Rushmore. The total cost of the project was $1 million and it took 14 years. On average, 3 million visitors visit there every year. Dynamite, jackhammers, hand drills were used to carve in the rock of Mount Rushmore. More than 450,000 tons of rock was removed overall to give it a perfect replication. At first, the designer chose a mountain known as Six Grandfathers for the sculpture to be carved. The height of every president's head is approximately 60 feet. A remarkable fact about this mountain is that no one died during the project, considering the dangers. The eyes of every president is approximately 11 feet wide. Their mouths are 18 feet wide and their noses are 20 feet long. About 400 workers worked in to complete the memorial. The designer was 60 years old when he started carving this memorial, and he died in March 1941, leaving the completion of this work to his son, Lincoln. The local plan was to carve entire bodies down to their waist, but due to lack of funds, the monument was declared completed in 1941. Every night, this monument gets illuminated for 2 hours. Isn't that interesting? I think so. Right, Razzmatazz wants me to play a song for him, and if I don't do it, he's gonna kick off. Oh no!

Nothing. That concludes our topic for today. We haven't got time to read another one, unfortunately. I wanted to go into, what one did I have? I wanted to go into Stonehenge, but we haven't got time. Leaning Tower of Pizza. We had Istanbul as well, but unfortunately, we just don't have the time.

And a final call to anybody out there who wants to show me a picture of their dashboard. What temperatures do you have in your car right now? Oasis sent me a picture of his dad's car. He's got 33 degrees in his car right now, which is still quite mild compared to sometimes. My phone says 31 here as well. Let me see. Let me just check it up. My phone's a bit odd sometimes. It says, my phone says 31 in Luton, 29 where I am, 29 in Gaza, 29 in Dominican Republic where my son is, and 26 in South Korea where my daughter is. They're on the opposite sides of the planet right now. But you gotta allow them to spread their wings, you know what I mean? Like, live life to the full and experience the world.

0: on the moon.
1: Ha, he must be crazy.
0: Khalil Mohammed conquers Mars.
1: He did what?
0: Khalil Mohammed performs brain surgery. Khalil Mohammed.
1: Can't believe it.
0: Climbs the pyramid.
1: He must be joking.
0: Khalil Mohammed says,
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0: 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That's 0777-9481822. Do it right now, my lovelies. Thank you.
1: Forget all that gooey stuff. It's time to get real. It's time for the Brain Burster.
0: That's right, my friends. After the break, in approximately 3 minutes, we're going to be back with the Brain Burster. So get your thinking caps on. And, of course, make sure you're ready to rumble!
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5: حديث 4 On the authority of Abu Huraira, may Allah be pleased with him, who said that the Messenger of Allah, may the blessings and peace of Allah be upon him, said, Allah said, Sons of Adam, inveigh against the vicissitudes of time, and I am time, in my hand is the night and the day. It was related by Al-Bukhari, also by Muslim.
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1: Ow!
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0: Oh, phew! 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
3: Yeah.
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1: 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When it gets a bit hot, they tend to sort of just not come on board. So we're going to wait a wee while before we start doing all sorts of stuff before we can get our teeth stuck into it again. Right, this is an old classic song that we all love.

0: Forget all that gooey stuff. 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It's time for the Brain Burster.
1: Well, all I can say is a good thing I'm not holding my breath right now, because I'd be snuffing it right now. I think I'm waiting for these kids to jump on board. But you know what it is, as I said before, it's gonna get kind of hot. People aren't around a very lot, so I totally get it as well. If anybody wants to let me know, if they are out there thinking, why is Khalil not doing it? Because I'm waiting for you lot, that's why.

0: Doctor, why are we in these caves under the farm?
1: Well, you see, robot, we've been hearing rumors of all these crazy things been going on in the area.
0: What kind of crazy things, Doctor? You're not making any sense. Please explain yourself.
1: Well, you know as well as I do that there has been a sighting of an incredibly strange creature for the last couple of years.
0: Doctor, are you talking about the Molten Mergy? It's only a myth. It's not true. It is scientifically impossible for everything to be like...
1: No, robot. We must be scientists, and we have to look at the evidence. So far, we know that the Molten Mergy has kidnapped several people and has been seen on the news. So, it is our job to go and find it.
0: Very well, Doctor. I think we should... Oh, let's go down into this part of the cave here now.
1: Yes, that's right, robot. Follow me.
0: Doctor, did you hear that sound?
1: Yes, I did, robot. It sounded like... This is me. Robot, look at that!
0: Doctor, this is incredible. I can't believe my robotic eyes must be lying.
1: No, robot. It's right. It's... Oh! Robot! Robot! I don't think we can do this. We have to go. We don't have the right equipment.
0: Don't worry, Doctor. Let me pick you up. Come on. Let's go, Doctor. I will take you out of here now.
1: Robot, we made it. We made it just in time.
0: In time for what, Doctor?
1: I know we didn't catch the Molten Mergy, but at least we're in time for the Kidron show with Khalil Muhammad.
0: Doctor, you are absolutely right.
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0: Finally, we've got somebody on the WhatsApp as well. Hafisa has decided to join us. Hafisa, how you doing there, my dear? Hope the weather's treating you not too badly. But you know, I was thinking, I can understand why kids would want to jump on board at the moment. If the heat in the car is indeed like 32, who wants to sit in the car with that kind of temperature? Think about it. Having said that, we do have the app, you know.
1: This is not the game. Can you deal with the brain burster?
0: Alrighty then, she says, my mum has finally fixed the AC in the car. You know, my wife's car hasn't got any AC at the moment as well, so I know pretty much how you're feeling right now. It's absolutely horrible in this heat when you're driving along, and all you can do is open up the windows and hope that you're going to catch a bit of breeze. And sometimes it's coming out too much, sometimes it's not coming out enough. You have to get the window just about right, and then people are complaining, why have we got the window open? Oh, I'm getting really cold. It can be a bit of a tricky one, so I totally get it. So don't worry, I understand. Right, okie dokie, that you've only got it working. Right, let me just make sure everything is working. Maybe somebody else is out there as well. Maybe there's a whole village of people waiting for us to start the brain burst and I'm just not aware of it. But whatever the case is, let's start with our first question. Of course, 10 seconds does apply, so let's go for, where's my 10 second timer? There it is. Right, here we go, guys. Can you tell me the name of the individual? Can you tell me the name of the individual that first made the call to prayer?
2: 10, 9, 8.
0: Easy one to start off with. Easy, but let's see.
2: 4, 3, 2, 1.
0: Oh, okay, thank you. Okay, who said, somebody said Bills a second ago. Of course it was Bilal radiallahu anhu. Nice one, well done. Raza said Azam. I don't even know what that is, beloved, but I'm just going to swiftly move on and not dwell on it too much. It was the autocorrect. Okay, fair enough. That's understandable. Right, okay. Can you name the person? Raza, you still spelt it wrong, mate. Balal. I don't know who Balal is. Okay. Can you tell me who is... right. Can you tell me who is the leader of the X-Men? Who is the leader of the X-Men?
2: 10, 9, 8, 7.
0: Oh, might be a bit above your pay grade. 4, oh, Absa. Raza, what do you think?
1: 0. 0.
0: They don't know. Oh no. Not to worry, let's try this question. Hold on a second, let me just make sure I've got the right one here. Okay, what material, listen, what material is paper made from?
2: 10, 9, 8, 7.
0: What material 6, is paper made from?
2: 4, 3, 2, 1.
0: Hello! Raza said it was too hard. However, Hafsa, he said tissue. However, Hafsa said it was wood. Excellent, excellent question. Excellent question. Can you name an animal that can talk? Uh-oh. Can you name an animal that can talk?
2: 7, 6, 5, 4, 3, 2, 1, 0.
0: Thank you so much, Hafsa. She said, a parrot. Well done. You can teach them all sorts as well. Right, there are two domesticated animals that would be in your house. Maybe you've got one, maybe you don't. But there are two domesticated animals that are in your house that are supposed to be sworn enemies. Can you tell me what those two animals are? Oh!
2: 10, 9, 8.
0: Can you tell me? Samra's in there! Oh, you got some competition! day, my dear. I'm sad you got some competition. Zero. Okay, Hafsa says a fly and an ant. However, Samra said a cat and a dog. Well done, well done, well done. Okay, listen very carefully. Tom and Jerry are what kinds of animal?
2: 10, 9, 8, 7, 6, 5.
0: Tom and Jerry are what kind of animals?
2: 2, 1.
0: Zero! Samra as well as Hafisa, they said it's a cat and mouse! Oh, you guys are good at these ones! Well done, well done! Tell me, what color are Mickey Mouse's shoes? What color are Mickey Mouse's shoes?
2: One. Zero.
0: Okay, Hafsa said it's black. It's yellow with a little black. Raza said white. And Samra said yellow as well. Wow, guys. You are so clever, isn't it? You sound clever. Right, okie dokie. Next question. When a dog is happy, what does he do? Uh-oh. When a dog is happy, what does he do?
2: Seven, six, five, quick
0: on the draw this time, are we, guys?
2: Two,
0: okay,
2: one.
0: Samra thinks she knows. Oh, Hafsa, where are you? You both said wag his tail. Of course, they wag their tails because they're so happy. What do they do when they're angry? What do dogs do when they're angry?
2: 8, 7, 6, 5.
0: Oh! I'm not gonna use that one. No, bark is not the answer I'm looking for. I'm gonna give it over 10 seconds. Something else that dogs do when they're angry. I don't want bark. I don't want boring, roaring. I don't want those. I want something else quickly, guys. Hafsa said bark. Okay. Drops its wars. You mean drops its jaws? Samra says bite. No, I was looking for they put their tail between their legs and they go and they bare their teeth. No ears. I don't know what that means. What does no ears mean? Right, this might be our last question, depending on your speed, my friends. Okie dokie. What is the most famous type of fish to have in your house as a pet? What is the most famous kind of fish to have in your house as a pet?
2: 5, 4, 3.
0: Come on, Samra, where are you?
1: Zero.
0: You both said a goldfish. Nice one. Right, okie dokie. Nice, that was good speed as well. Let's see if I can just find another one over here. Okay, dokie. Listen very carefully. What is a piranha?
2: 10, 9, 8, 7, 6, 5, 4.
0: What is a piranha?
2: 2, 1.
0: Quickly, Samra! Quickly! Oh, Visa said it's a fish. What are they famous for eating? What are piranhas famous for eating?
2: What are piranhas famous for eating, guys?
0: What savvy?
2: One.
0: Last question. Okay, Samra says poo. The other Hafisa said she had no idea. It's human flesh or just meat? Right, guys, I've got to go. Have yourselves a lovely, excellent weekend, inshallah ta'ala. I'm looking forward to seeing you guys, speaking to you guys on Monday. Of course, make sure you guys stay nice and hydrated. Now, and aside, for goodness sake. All right, take care of yourselves, my lovelies. Assalamu alaikum.
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0: أنت سبحانك إني كنت من الظالمين. لا إله إلا أنت سبحانك إني كنت من الظالمين.
1: Did you see that guy on TV?
2: What, that No Comment guy?
1: Yeah, he was sick. 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
2: I think it was Atiq Malik.
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0: Bismillah, assalamu alaikum wa rahmatullahi wa barakatuh. We are in the studio. Good afternoon. The reason why I might appear a little bit out of breath is that we've just been recording in the podcast studio and it's been a bit of a tight one, but lovely to see everybody. We're back in the studio today, myself and Aaron, and I hope everybody out there is keeping really well. So just while I sort myself out, just very quickly introduce and say hello to Aaron. Aaron, good afternoon. How are you?
1: Good afternoon, Rohit. It's good to be here in the studio. I feel like you've been here all day, but that's all right.
0: We have been at Inspire FM for most of the day, but we've been doing other things.
1: Yes, we have.
0: And other recording things and stuff. But how are you? How's life with you? I think this is the first time I've seen you since you've started your new job. No, it isn't. It's the second time.
1: The last episode, yes, I had just started. So it's been 2 weeks since I started, so yeah.
0: Fantastic. How's things at the wonderful ZSL London Zoo?
1: Yeah, big up to London Zoo. It's been great, thank you. I'm really happy in my job as a learning officer. It's been exciting times interacting with the schools and just getting to see more of the zoo, and it's an amazing facility. 200 years old this year as of April, so it's quite a big deal.
0: It is a big deal. It is a big deal. There seems to be a lot going on at the moment. 250 years of the 250th anniversary of America?
1: Oh, that sounds... Yes, you're right.
0: Not that I care too much about that. Apologies, people.
1: Wow. London Zoo is almost as old as America. That's wild to think about.
0: Yes. Luton is 150 years old.
1: Oh, I didn't know that.
0: This summer, late summer, autumn. Yeah, so there's a few things happening. So there is that. And
1: happy birthday, Luton.
0: Happy birthday, Luton. But thinking about other things, we do know that the wonderful Sir David Attenborough was 100 years old a few weeks ago.
1: Yes, May 8th.
0: May the 8th, yeah. So we've got good things to celebrate with that and be happy for. But today, ladies and gents, I hope everyone is feeling okay. And today, actually, what we're going to be doing is we're going to be talking a little bit about the climate crises. And essentially, I think the primary reason why we're talking about this is because of this weather that we've got and this extreme weather system that we've got, and
1: yes,
0: how it's really impacting everybody. And I'm in a short sleeve t-shirt. Aaron's in a vest, which is completely appropriate because it's just really, really hot out.
1: It is a scorcher, and it has been for a few weeks now. You know, we just came out of the hottest June on record, and I'm sure we're gonna have a very, very warm July too.
0: We are. Indeed, we have. And actually, Aaron, I remember you and I, when we were in the studio earlier on in the year, I commented that it had been one of the driest.
1: Yes, that's right.
0: It'd been one of the driest starts to the year. And then we had a little bit of rain in April and May, and then all of June, and now we're into the second week of July. And we've hardly had a drop of rain. And so I guess today we are talking about the climate crisis, and we are talking a little bit about how things have got to where they are. And it is a little bit depressing. Now, it's not depressing to have warm weather, and it's not depressing for there to be sunshine. But what is depressing is the fact that we now have a climate crisis that is symptomatically globally affecting,
1: yes,
0: everybody,
1: definitely,
0: in a really, really bad way. And we're going to explain a little bit, you know, why we've got this current heat wave as well. But Aaron, in terms of nature biodiversity, which we talk about on a weekly basis, we're going to touch in a little bit more into energy crisis, food crisis, water crisis, and the cyclical nature of life, and how actually one might be quite happy that it's warm and it's sunny, and I welcome that as well, but it's just too much.
1: Yeah, I was gonna say, I think one can have too much of a good thing, and I think that's what these past few heat waves have been. You know, we've had high heat, high humidity, and we've watched the country kind of melt. And I kind of mean that in a literal and metaphorical sense. We've had train tracks melt, stopping transport. You know, it's been so humid, we've been unable to sweat properly.
0: Spontaneous combustion,
1: yes,
0: of buses,
1: yes,
0: and other things. And it really is problematic. And actually, this takes me back to, there was a fire. In fact, there was an explosion and a fire at Luton Airport. I think it was maybe 2 years ago now, where there was a fault with an electric car or a battery of an electric car, which it was faulty.
1: Yeah.
0: But if we do have technological advices that are battery powered and are electric, then will extreme heat and weather have a greater impact on electric vehicles? Because I know that there have been instances as well as, you know, people on scooters and bikes.
1: Electric oh, bikes yes, and that's electric right.
0: Scooters that also have self-combusted and have exploded. And this sort of thing is probably likely to be more prevalent when we have, hotter, warmer weather. So it isn't necessarily all good news, is it?
1: No, it's not all good news. I think there's a place for everything. We talk about this all the time on the nature of the cyclical nature of the seasons and the warm weather. But things can get out of balance, and that's what we're witnessing here. As a country, we're not built for such high heat. And as a species, as humans, we're not built for this high heat. And so if we aren't, and we're some of the most heat-adaptive animals in the world, being so hairless and as sweaty as we are, funnily enough, like, that's a very good adaptation, sweating over the whole body to lose heat. If we can't handle it, the rest of nature is suffering.
0: Yes, and we've been talking about this earlier in the day, actually. You know, what sorts of things can we do
1: as yes, humans we were.
0: To really counterbalance that? But I want to take a bit of a step back.
1: All right.
0: And then we'll come back to, you know, how we react to that and what we do. Now, a little trip down memory lane and a bit of a history lesson.
1: Okay.
0: So we should all be aware that the rise in global temperatures all started because of the Industrial Revolution.
1: That's right.
0: And because of the of humans' reliance and over-reliance on fossil fuels, coal, oil, and gas predominantly. And we know that for, at the turn of the 1900s, when the Industrial Revolution first started, 1890s onwards, all the way up to and including the Second World War, it became pretty apparent that as the global population increased and as we started to use industrial techniques to have coal-powered fire stations, the use of oil, the use of gas, for the Industrial Revolution, for transport, for industrial applications, and to really build and expand into these concrete jungles of towns and cities that we have, is that what we've done is we've taken over more of the green space as inhabitants of the earth, and we've cut down and encroached into these green spaces and really had an imbalance between the natural green beauty of the world and the blue beauty of the world.
1: Yes.
0: And taken over those parts of the world geographically in terms of the landmass. But what we've also done is we've used these fossil fuels through the industrial period for economic growth, but also not necessarily for economic growth, although it is economic growth.
1: Technically.
0: But we weren't necessarily thinking economic growth, therefore let's use all of this yes. originally, but then it did perpetuate itself into the transactional nature of, well, we can sell oil and gas.
1: Exactly.
0: And be reliant on the oil and gas and the minerals. And man has been... Man has not been as careful as man could have been, or humankind
1: Definitely.
0: Has not been as careful and has not had the foresight to use its natural resources in the appropriate way. And since the 60s onwards, we have been very aware of the imbalance, including, for example, once upon a time, the hole in the ozone layer. That I learned about when I was doing GCSE geography in 1980-something. And indeed, you know, the use of, or the production of acid rain.
1: Oh, yes.
0: Which had a damaging effect on nature and on buildings. And chlorofluorocarbons and the use of... of pressurized containers. Now, I know that we don't have those problems to the same degree that we have them now, but we've exacerbated and perpetuated other problems.
1: Definitely.
0: And so, therefore, it appears to me that we're just not learning and we haven't learned the lessons. And fast forward, if I can, to what's been happening over the past 10 years and, you know, the global community, including the United Nations and every single environmental and every single global climate organization within the global climate community has basically said we need to slow down the use of fossil fuels, gas, coal and oil. And I know that we don't have coal mines in the UK anymore, predominantly because we've used them all up.
1: Yeah, as opposed to some environmental consciousness.
0: Yes, absolutely. But we still have North Sea oil. We still have oil being, oil and gas being shipped around Russia, all of the Arab Peninsula, South America, the North Sea off the coast of Scotland, America, and in different parts of the world. And this is happening. And the problem is that we didn't want to go over the 1.5 degree increase in global temperature. And now in the past few years, we have superseded that. And to me, it feels as if average Joe or average Aaron or average Muhammad or Rahid, we've not ceded that, you know, this is not the way we should be going. We've not learnt that, and we've still got this over-reliance on this. And hence we are where we are. Aaron, I'm going to breathe for a bit and give you a second to reply to that.
1: Sure, I'm going to have to break down my response into parts because I think you touched on something very interesting at the very beginning of that. You talked about acid rain and the hole in the ozone layer. Now, this was a very damaging and detrimental environmental effect of climate change and just the kind of pollution we were letting into the atmosphere, because the hole in the ozone layer was primarily aerosols. And that was a very dangerous thing for residents of Australia, and skin cancer rates were going up. But as time has passed, and I'd say definitely as I aged, that became something we spoke about less as the hole repaired itself. And I want to just remind our viewers that we are going to be talking a bit doom and gloom here today, but the hole in the ozone layer, or the hole that was in the ozone layer, and acid rain is a sign that there is hope. We don't worry about those things anymore, and we can make changes. It's just how quick we need to be to do so. Because that's the whole point. The Industrial Revolution was almost, you know, coming up to 200 years ago now, and we didn't know a lot of the stuff we know now, and we can begin to do better because we know better. And I think it's times like this, with these spikes in temperature and these kind of uncomfortable situations, that urge us as a people to act. I just wish we would act quicker.
0: Yes, I completely agree with you. We do need to act. We do need to act quicker. But there's two steps that come before acting. So the first one is an acknowledgement.
1: Yes, true.
0: It's an acknowledgement that this is happening and this is real. My dear brothers and sisters, this is not to spook you or scare you or say to you that, you know, you perhaps are not intelligent, because you know, you are intelligent. We are intelligent. But essentially what's happened is that I feel, and this is, if I may say, this is the crux of the reason why Aaron and I have this show. You know, a slightly older South Asian Muslim man and a very much younger, young man who from Christian belief, who believes in the shared acknowledgement
1: that
0: God has given one of our greatest gifts, our home, our earth, which is an amana. It is something which is so precious and beautiful to us. And it's only if we act well with one another and with our earth, with our home, with our other co-inhabitants, the plants, the animals, all of the species. It's only when we learn to coexist well that will we be granted this favour from God Almighty.
1: Amen.
0: And it's not that we don't know this. I think what it is that because life is so busy, we haven't been able to pause to stop to think and reflect before that action happens.
1: I agree.
0: And I think that's where we are, because we've spoken about verses of the Quran and within the Bible before, and we've spoken about the parables of Jesus, and we've spoken about the Sunnah of Prophet Muhammad, peace and blessings be upon them both. It's really important, actually, that we stop and pause. But our life has become so complex.
1: Yes.
0: For a variety of reactionary and proactive measures, is that we haven't quite grasped that. And we need to grasp it. And that, to me, is really important. Aaron?
1: I was going to say, I completely agree. I think we have a duty to kind of uphold and bestow creation. And both the Bible and the Quran talk about that in terms of stewardship. But it's very hard to notice when things change, because all change is gradual, but it leads to massive effects. 1.5 degrees is an average. Doesn't sound like a lot, but it means extreme summers where we're approaching 40 degrees. Because we talked earlier on about the summer of 76, which was up until 2022, the hottest summer on record, and was, as far as we know, freak weather. It wasn't to be the norm. Flash forward some 50 years later, and it's becoming the norm. We're seeing the record be broken time and time again. And I think it's that reminder that, yes, change is gradual, but it can have drastic effects. So I think it's for us, as you know, orators of this story, and as the listeners, to just try and keep that in mind as we're a bit hot and bothered today, that something is actually a little off. There is a season for everything. I think I referenced that verse in Ecclesiastes constantly on the show, but I find it so pertinent to the episode, and most of the episodes we do, as seasons aren't just, you know, the four across 1 year. This is something across millennia. We come in and out of ice ages, and we're supposed to be in one now, technically, but our ice cap, our poles are shrinking, and that's all part of that seasonal balance, just over such a large scale of time that we can't really comprehend that.
0: You're absolutely right. I'm going to give a couple of verses and sayings of Prophet Muhammad, peace and blessings be upon him, and also verses from the Quran. And my dear brothers and sisters, our dear listeners, I'd like to take a bit of time going over this, because it is really important. So the Prophet Muhammad sallallahu alaihi wasallam said, "The world is green and beautiful, and Allah, God Almighty, has appointed you as stewards over it." The Prophet Muhammad, peace and blessings be upon him, said, "The world is green and beautiful, and Allah Almighty has appointed you stewards over it." So the world is green and beautiful.
1: Yes.
0: The world is green, and therefore it's beautiful because it's greenness. Why is it beautiful? Because it's greenness. Because God Almighty made it green. Why did God make it Almighty make it green and beautiful? For us to enjoy it, and for the habitats and for the plants and animals themselves to enjoy it. So why have we not taken care of our green land? And actually, it's amazing, actually, that it reminds me of a song I've heard. And in there is a line which talks about the green and beautiful land. And it's the green and beautiful land that is England itself.
1: Oh, wow.
0: And there is the county of Kent in the UK, which, yes, is known as the Rose Garden.
1: Oh, wow, that's a beautiful name.
0: So there are really amazing things about that. We have the national landscapes, which used to be called areas of outstanding natural beauty.
1: That's right.
0: The custodians of England and Wales call it the areas of outstanding natural beauty. Subhanallah. God is so great. And actually, you know, we as humans, we say these words, but have we really entertained what it means to have an area of outstanding national beauty? And we can link this very directly with the words of Prophet Muhammad, peace and blessings be upon him, when, you know, he says that the earth is green and beautiful. Aaron, at any time, if you want to chip in, please do so with chapter and verse from the Bible.
1: Yes.
0: I would love to hear that. But I just want to pick on one other
1: thing. Yes, go ahead, please.
0: Which leads on from the fact that God gave us a green and beautiful world. And that is in the Quran, in chapter 28, verse 77. "And do not desire corruption in the land. Indeed, God does not like corruptors." So to desire corruption in the land. So do not be greedy for what God has given you, and not desire to be corrupted by your own mind and corrupt the land. In other words, give harm upon the land. And God does not like corruptors. ladies and gentlemen, do we want God to like us? Do we want God to love us? And do we want God Almighty to be pleased with us and give us the gardens that are in the heavens?
1: Wow.
0: The gardens that are... Take care of the gardens you've got here, whether they belong to you or not. Okay, gardens may be owned by farmers. They might be owned by the state. They might be public spaces. They might be private spaces that are not built for, you know, for consumption.
1: Yes.
0: Maybe for grazing. They may be for beautiful flowers or for chalklands and chalk grasslands. It could be a number of reasons. And God Almighty is saying that I've given this to you, so don't do silly business on there.
1: It's
0: don't,
1: true.
0: Don't corrupt it, because God's not going to like you. It's as simple as that. And you're not going to be entertained, or you may not be entertained. Subhanallah. I'm going to take back on that. I'm not a judge, but we all know who the ultimate judge is.
1: Amen.
0: But God is saying that he does not like this, and therefore God's judgment may not be what one desires. Aaron, thoughts?
1: I mean, from a Christian perspective, I want to talk about, you know, the idea of loving thy neighbor as thyself, mm-hmm. and that is our fellow man. And

0: I just want to talk about heat for a second here, and we're going to talk about many other things in the next part. But if we can just talk about heat, right here in Luton, we have had warm hubs for the past 2 or 3 years where there have been places where people can go because their warms are not warm enough.
1: Yes.
0: For two reasons. Number one, their homes are physically not able to keep the heat in. But secondly, economically, there are lots of people in Luton who don't have the money to heat their homes. And so there have been public spaces, libraries, community centres and so forth, private businesses, where people have been able to go because they can spend time with other people, which is good for them and good for being neighbourly and friendly. But also those places are warm and you can not worry about heating your home so much if you don't have the money or if your house is not insulated. But actually also, you know, that's something they can do. I get the feeling that over the next few years we're going to need cold zones or cold hubs.
1: Yes.
0: Because
1: yes.
0: There are places where there are places, there are homes in Luton, or there may well be homes in Luton where there is not the good heat flow or the cold flow, and so therefore people are just extremely warm in their own homes. And That is a sign of our times.
1: Yes.
0: You know, we've built up our places, but we haven't had the foresight to think that how do we build places? And there's three things to be said. First of all, concrete absorbs heat. Concrete absorbs heat because we don't because that is what that you know, that's what happens. How many times have we stepped outside and thought, ouch, that feels really hot.
1: Yes, it's true.
0: Concrete is not good for you. That's number one. The second thing is, with modernity, we have lots of people and lots of building in close proximity, which is why if we drive from London to Luton and it's 30 degrees in Luton and it's 30 degrees in London it feels much hotter because the heat gets trapped.
1: That's right. It will even be hotter on average. And I'm glad you mentioned buildings in modernity, as up until, I think, some point in my childhood, there was a building in London that acted as a death ray. So because of the increasing global temperatures, this building would reflect the heat and concentrate in such a way it could even melt cars. Mm. Now, this was a complete architectural oversight in that no one ever thought we'd have such extreme heat that a building could do such a thing. And then suddenly people realized when they parked in this place, their car melted. This kind of freak accident. And it's these things that are going to become more common as this new heat, like you said, with cold spaces, is something we have to consider. Things are beginning to get lethal.
0: And this is the thing that really concerns me, is that with modernity, you know, we've got large structures. We've got some really pretty buildings.
1: Yes, we do.
0: Really, really pretty buildings, and I really like them. But they're reflecting heat, they're absorbing heat, and they're bouncing heat off one another. And some of these buildings are schools. Some of these buildings are the high-rise properties and apartments that are being built in the local town. Now, it just doesn't make sense to have large-scale buildings that are reflecting heat in the town. Now, I appreciate that it may be helpful to have a community or an economy that thrives, but we are now actually not thinking architecturally or in terms of engineering or in terms of building design that is good for public health. We're coming into the last 20 seconds of this part of the show, and we're going to continue a little bit more in terms of some practical and top tips
1: yes.
0: that people can do, but also reminding ourselves religiously of our own responsibility as custodians to the earth. Ladies and gentlemen, we will be back in 4 minutes. 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
5: Assalamu alaikum wa rahmatullahi wa barakatuh. 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

0: Bismillah, assalamu alaikum, and welcome back to The Nature Show with me, your host Rahid Salam, and my co-host Aaron Matthew. And we're into the second half of the show talking about the climate crises. When I was younger, I always knew that I wanted to be involved with nature in one way, and I was, do I go micro, do I go macro? And I remember at the time always wanting to be a marine biologist.
1: Oh, wow, really? I didn't know that.
0: Yeah. I really wanted to be a marine biologist. Plants didn't excite me.
1: I'm in the same boat. They are wonderful, as I've realized as an adult, but as a kid, plants, fish, boring.
0: Yeah, absolutely. No, not fish. marine biology. I really want to be marine biology. So I feel as if I've come full circle being an environmentalist again now. But in the interim, I went sort of microbiology. But you were always a zoologist.
1: Yes.
0: And always been really fascinated by nature. How do you view the issues of the climate crisis and how it has actually affected nature? Because I mean, we've spent the first part of the show talking about us as humans and human behavior, and we're going to come a little bit onto the top tips for what you can do with regards to keeping cool and managing that. But what are your thoughts on how nature copes with these extreme weather conditions?
1: So, you know, nature kind of copes in similar ways to us, but I think I want to talk a bit more about the impact first. And, you know, we've talked about high heat, and we're quite lucky to be people that have access to fans and air conditioning and in shade. You know, a lot of wildlife, bar shade, doesn't have a lot of ways to beat the heat, really. So it can be detrimental, if not dangerous. I mean, being nocturnal is a great thing. You know, just coming out at night, avoiding that completely. Coming out later in the day, as the sun progresses. And I think it's those little behavior changes that really make the difference to survival or not, but some animals can't actually adapt quick enough. I've mentioned it before, in 22 we had birds boiling alive in their own eggs, or I say alive. And it's these kind of scary things that generations can almost be wiped out from a spell of bad weather. If there's a season an animal comes into, like a season of birth, and that season is now off balance, too cold, too warm, too wet, too dry, that could be it.
0: And it's not only just for that season, it's for a few seasons.
1: Yeah.
0: And one doesn't know when the conditions will be right, or even if they ever will be right.
1: That's again. Right.
0: And that's a problem, because actually when we think about climate change and we talk about the climate crisis, we think rather selfishly, although understandably, about ourselves.
1: Of course, yes.
0: But actually the existential crises of other plants and animals is really important. And actually, subhanAllah, that just brings me onto a place, onto a verse of the Quran, but also a little bit of thinking. And I just want to read this out. And this is in Surah number 6, ayah number 165, chapter 6, verse 165. And it says, Bismillah, and it is He, God, who has made you successors, Khalifa, upon the earth, and has raised some of you above in degrees of rank, that He may try you through what He has given you. Indeed, your Lord is swift in penalty, but indeed He is forgiving and merciful. Now, that's an amazing verse of the Quran, in that whereby it's first of all saying that God has made you successors upon the earth and raised some of you above in other degrees of rank, that He may try you and with what He's given you. So essentially what He's saying to you is that there's some people who have more ability than others. And if I was just to strip that out in terms of us all being God's creation, God has been so kind to us and given us the knowledge and wisdom,
1: yes,
0: and faculties and attributes, which is why we are custodians. God gave us a brain, and God gave us these faculties so that we can take care of animals, so that we can take care of plants, so we can take care of, you know, the environment, whatever type of environment it is. And that's really important. And I think it's also important to say that, as with anything in life, subhanAllah, as with everything that God tells of us, God's mercy and love and forgiveness is always greater than God's wrath.
1: Yes.
0: And the punishment. And so therefore, it's a little bit, and we do this as humans as well. Oh, you better not do this, otherwise this you know, something negative is going to happen to you in terms of punishment. And I guess that's a sort of adapted behavior
1: that
0: we have. But the wonderful thing is that even by being a good custodian to the earth, you'll enjoy it more if you take care of it.
1: That's right.
0: It's a little bit like, if I can give the analogy, you know, if you have a brand new shiny toy and you take care of that toy, whether it's technological or whether it's, you know, a puzzle or whatever, you take care of that puzzle, you know, it will be more durable and it will last for longer and you can enjoy it and play with it more. And that's good for the toy. It's good for the environment.
1: Exactly.
0: It's also good for you. Sorry, I'm just giving myself a little bit of a lesson as we speak there. But I think this issue of custodianship is not a burden. And I think perhaps we've got it a little bit wrong.
1: I think it's only viewed as a burden in the kind of mindset of business. I think if you don't prioritize profit and you look at the welfare of both people and the environment, it then becomes a necessity. Because, like you said, it's that toy. You appreciate it as opposed to just a resource that is there to infinitely extract from. And, you know, we even see this wisdom reference in scripture in the kind of guide to farming and harvesting, that on the seventh year you are to leave the land to rest, to restore and to recover. And it's truly a blessing to see the wisdom God has for us as mankind and how sometimes profit and money can corrupt that. Because, you know, you mentioned oil and drilling earlier on, and that's about turning a profit and having that kind of energy that's easier to tap and honestly a lot more expensive. So I think it's that idea of just the want for money.
0: That's interesting what you say, actually, because God Almighty has given everything that we need. And unfortunately, very, very unfortunately, we've traded. We've traded in what God has given to us. Now, I'm not saying that there isn't, I'm not saying don't trade, because ultimately if countries do have the ability to trade and to give that benefit, I can very much see that the economic benefit is not necessarily, it's not as if, you know, it's a take the money and run situation.
1: Yes.
0: Somebody else is benefiting from that. But I think where it becomes problematic for me is that there is an over-reliance on that trade being is being harmful to the earth.
1: Yes.
0: In that we're not actually, even financially, economically, giving the earth its due.
1: Exactly.
0: And actually we are profiteering off it, you know, in a manner which is not even somewhat ugly. It is ugly.
1: It's brutal. It's vicious. And I think it's that idea of it's just always going to be that. And that's incorrect. While you were saying that, I was just looking at the complete verse in Exodus 10 through 11, talking about, well, on the 23, verse 11. But the seventh year, thou shalt let it rest and lie still, that the poor of thy people may eat what they leave, for the beasts of the field shall eat too. And the idea in that is just basically saying, once you've sowed for 6 years, on the seventh, let it rest and let the poor eat from that field. The beasts you've been working eat from that field as well. So the idea is, consider those who have been working for you and under you or have not profited from this thing. You know, you've been using oxen to plow the fields, let them eat as well. You know, the poor of your land who have not been so successful, let them eat as well. And it's that idea of that balance within the community that really stuck out to me as you were speaking. As we're talking about the current system we have, there's no balance in the community. The global south, I don't know south of where, but, you know, often suffers as a result of that. And it's these countries that feel climate change less, the West, that seem to fare better. I've talked to 30-something degrees here, and again, in other parts of the world, that is 50. Or it's, you know, heavy rain here and a flood somewhere else. And it's typically in a place that hasn't profited from the extraction, instead suffered from it.
0: Yeah, absolutely. And I think that's really important to acknowledge that, you know, there is a difference, and there is a differential between those who profit and those who don't.
1: Precisely.
0: And the economic imbalance is between those in the West, dare I say it, those countries who have colonized or been colonizers, and those who have been colonized. And we can see that in many ways and shapes and forms. I'm not going to talk about the World Cup, but but we can see that.
1: Yes, it's true.
0: In those places and spaces. let's talk a little bit about how we can...
1: beat the heat, yeah, some top tips.
0: How we can do some top tips. Okay, so there's a few things to talk about, and this isn't all meant to be very negative, although we could talk about the economic crisis, the energy crisis, the food crisis, the water crisis, etc., etc. But we do need to make the most of it. So the first thing I would like to say is that, ladies and gentlemen, shop local where you can.
1: Yes.
0: Shop local and reduce your carbon footprint based upon where global foods come from. Now, I know that that is very difficult to do because, you know, there may well be...
1: cultural foods that there I think we're deeply linked to. Sorry to butt in there. It reminded me of a personal issue I think I grapple with. I am a lover of fried plantain. I can't go far without it at university. It affected which campus I stayed at.
0: Oh, really?
1: Oh, yeah, because I had the option of being in the countryside or in the city. And that was 40 minutes away from fried plantain. So I had to make important life decisions. So I'm very well, this is a global food. It's not something we can grow in the UK, but I imagine a greenhouse and a lot higher humidity, you know, year round, but it's very much an integral cultural part. And I think that's something our listeners probably relate to. A lot of the things we use to make our dishes or our dishes themselves are global based on our origins.
0: Indeed, indeed. But if you can get some grapes and strawberries from a local farmer,
1: true,
0: a UK farmer, that, let's do that.
1: Yeah.
0: And that, I don't mean to be horrible or rude to other places who grow strawberries and grapes. You know, yes, African countries in particular, South American countries in particular, you know, it's a tough thing to say that, because they also need that economic benefit.
1: True.
0: But what can one do? It's a bigger conversation than
1: yes,
0: you and I.
1: I think if we say, you know, value the welfare of both the people and the land, if you are going global, go fair trade. You know, make sure that if there's something affordable, it's affordable for everyone who's worked to get us all that thing.
0: Yeah, the economic benefit has to be a fair benefit.
1: Yes, yes.
0: The economic benefit does have to be a fair benefit. Indeed, that is correct. Let's talk a little bit about food, water, and shade, and so forth. Now, I have heard various examples of how hot it is or how cooler it is when one has shade.
1: Definitely.
0: It's a real shame that less than 20% of Luton is green.
1: Wow.
0: And it's a shame that so many of our high streets and residential areas are now treeless and leafless. But if you can find some shade somewhere, that is a really good way of cooling yourself down. I spoke earlier on about how there may be the necessity for cool zones or cold hubs, cool hubs, similar to the warm hubs we have here in Luton. But there are a few things that one can do. I heard something interesting the other day, actually.
1: Oh, yeah?
0: Apparently, this is a bit of a funny one, but apparently, if you put your socks, clean socks, in the fridge...
1: What?
0: In the fridge for an hour or so before you put them on to go out, put your cool socks on before you put your shoes on, and that'll just help the temperature of your body. It'll help a little bit of regulation. I can imagine that it's not going to last for a long time.
1: No.
0: But even if it's for a minute or two, maybe it will help to cool you down.
1: Yes, and on that same vein of, you know, adding cold to things that aren't typically, my mom in the last heat wave, in the very high humidity, started making cold water bottles. She'd get the typical hot water bottle, put it in the freezer, have a bag over it and take that to bed.
0: Oh.
1: And that seemed to work really well.
0: That's really clever.
1: Yeah, I was impressed with the engineering.
0: That's really clever. Here we go. Engineer Matthew. Love it. That's a good top tip. Yeah, ladies and gentlemen, cool or cold water bottles as opposed to your hot water bottle.
1: Yes.
0: Really, really important. Our homes.
1: Yes.
0: In the evenings, once it gets to sort of when the temperature starts to drop, or when the windows of your house or that side of your house is no longer taking heat, then you should open your windows.
1: That's right.
0: In the mornings, or from, you know, maybe after Fajr time or early in the morning, you know, sort of 8 o'clock, 9 o'clock, by 8 o'clock, 9 o'clock, what you should do is you should pull your blinds down or your curtains, close your curtains and close your windows on the side of your house or the side of your building where there is sun actually hitting it.
1: That's right.
0: And that will cool it down. Because lots of people open their windows
1: thinking, assuming that's airflow.
0: Thinking the airflow will be really helpful. But the airflow is warm air. So you're actually, you know, you're letting the warm air into your home, and the inside of your home is becoming as warm as the outside of your home. But you had an interesting thing about lofts.
1: Yes, I had heard leaving the loft open helps, as it allows that warm air to move upwards and out of most bedrooms, which are typically upstairs.
0: Fantastic. Yes. So, open the doors to your bedrooms upstairs. Open your loft. And if you do have a skylight or something like that, open that out as well and let the warm air go out, because we know hot air rises.
1: Yes.
0: The other thing that I've heard is that if room by room, you can compartmentalize the coolness.
1: Ah, I didn't hear this.
0: You can compartmentalize the coolness, but you can also keep the heat out. So if you've got a room in the house that doesn't have heat, if you close your blinds, close your windows, and close the door, that will actually remain quite cool. And if at any time during the day you were struggling in different parts of your house, make a cold chamber in your house, and you can go into that space, which would be really good for you.
1: What a brilliant idea. And you know, you mentioned earlier on, this was before the show actually, quite a strange top tip: eating hot things. I don't just mean a cup of tea, because that's a bit more normal, but chilies, even spicy food.
0: Spicy food, yes. So there's three things you can do. Number one, you can have a cup of tea.
1: Yeah.
0: Not iced tea, proper cup of tea. And ladies and gentlemen, go for the healthy option. Have some peppermint tea, have some nettle tea, have some tea with some fresh herbs.
1: Ooh.
0: And maybe a squish of lemon in there as well. It will really help you and cool you down. So sipping on that warm cup of tea, I should say, would really help you. And particularly in the evening, that also really helps you. It just gives you that little bit of calmness before you go to bed. I'm having a cup of tea before I go to bed, and that's helping me. But during the day, I'm all about those ice lollies, and I've got my flask here with ice cubes in it.
1: Ooh.
0: So just sipping on that keeps me hydrated. Ladies and gentlemen, whether it's warm or cold water, please, please, please keep yourself hydrated. Even if you don't want to have some water, just keep sipping that water. Keep sipping that water. And the worst that's going to happen is you might go to the toilet and use the facilities.
1: Yes, that's right.
0: Because we are sweating and we are excreting water in our breath much more than we would otherwise. So just keep doing it. Your body is automatically keeping you cool. So just let it do its job, and you do your job by keep on drinking a little bit of water. But it was hot foods and spicy foods.
1: Yes, that's right.
0: And what's the reason? How does the body regulate the heat?
1: So it's because it actually does warm up your body. Your body then needs to cool down. Whereas drinking cold things, your body then feels it needs to warm up. So it encourages you to sweat. And we've talked about that as, you know, one of humanity's wonderful adaptations. We are one of the sweatiest animals on the planet. We can sweat from everywhere. Most animals pant with their mouth open to try to let the hot air out. Not us, we sweat. The hot water then evaporates, taking the heat with it. So that was a problem with the heat wave 2 weeks ago. It was so hot and so humid, I should say, we couldn't really sweat. I remember that feeling. I just felt soaking wet all day. And it's because I couldn't sweat. The heat couldn't go anywhere because there was that humidity to it.
0: Indeed. Indeed. There was that. Ladies and gentlemen, the very obvious thing that you must not do is keep out of the sun. Keep out of the direct sun as much as possible. Put on your factor 50. Wear a hat, no matter how silly you look. People make fun of me and my large my umbrella style hat. I don't care. I need to keep cool. Wear your hat and don't worry about how you look. Just be careful of how you are, because your body is going to overcompensate by doing too much hard work. And without wishing to scare anyone, when your body is hotter, you are more likely to have organ failure. You are more likely to, unfortunately, hyperventilate. You're more likely to faint, have a stroke, have a heart attack, all of these things are true. Unfortunately, these are true. And when we think about younger people, older people, people with lots of chronic diseases, or people who do have to work quite a lot or be out quite a lot, you know, that is very difficult for us. So ladies and gentlemen, please do take care of that. Interestingly enough, just the other thing about warm hubs and warm zones, the government is consulting currently on whether or not there should be a temperature cutoff from which you should be working. I think in some countries in the European continent, I think Spain is one of the regions where if the temperature regularly goes over something, I think it's close to 24, 25 degrees. I think it might even be 23, 24 degrees.
1: Really?
0: And you are doing manual labor. If you're doing manual labor, in those temperatures, you're supposed to stop.
1: I see.
0: Which is incredible. Because I would imagine that places like Spain often get over 23, 24 degrees.
1: Oh, frequently. And I mean, in this heat wave, they've seen temperatures like 40. But I'm glad we mentioned Spain, because that's another thing you can do to beat the heat. They take what's called siestas. And this is sleeping in the day at the hottest parts. So you're avoiding that hot, oppressive midday sun. And you're sleeping until maybe, you know, later in the afternoon, coming towards the evening when it should be a lot cooler. And, you know, listeners, I encourage you, if there's not anything you need to do in the afternoon, take a nap.
0: It's interesting, actually, that I think the UK weather authorities say that it's between, in fact, I think it's also NHS guidelines, say that the sun is at its zenith, is at its highest peak between 11 o'clock and 3 o'clock.
1: Ah.
0: And that is often known as the hottest time of the day. Aaron, I don't know about you, but I've been out and about at 5 o'clock and 6 o'clock, and it's been just as unbearable.
1: Yeah, that's true. I mean, based on the time of year we're in and our long summers, you know, we had our longest day of the year just on Father's Day a few weeks back, and that was, you know, sun was out until about 10 p.m.
0: Indeed, yeah. So the Maghrib prayer starts at about 9:30-ish in Luton in those days, and you can pray all the way up to, you know, just gone 10 o'clock. And so, yeah, sun is not setting until gone 10 o'clock, which is absolutely fantastic in terms of the light and the day that you've got. And that is really, really lovely, and we can enjoy that. But the heat is quite unbearable.
1: That's right.
0: And that's quite difficult. A couple of other things you can do and you should do. Ladies and gentlemen, water your plants and water your gardens. I think it's something like 10 litres of water is required for a plant or a tree or a shrub a week. And so that equates to about 4 minutes worth of sprinkling with your hose. Obviously, it depends on how much water you're giving it, but it's a sprinkling of your hose will last about 4 or 5 minutes. So that's really important. But yes, be very, very careful with when you're out when you're out, and make sure that, you know, you're not in direct sunlight. Glasses on, hats on, sun factor on. And also cool clothing.
1: Yes.
0: Cool clothing is really important. It doesn't actually make that much sense to completely strip now, to go topless. Beg my own pardon. to go completely. It's better to have clothes that cover your body and are loose, which is fantastic because, you know, the Muslims tend to keep covered, and that is really important. I mean, obviously, half sleeve shirts and vests for men are completely appropriate, but you know, you also want to be careful that you're not overexposing your skin
1: in the height of the sun. And I'm glad you mentioned sun cream. As people of color, I know I'm very guilty of thinking, yes, it's sunny, but I'll be fine. You know, what's natural selection for an adaptation? If not for days like this, I'll be perfectly fine. But no, I should wear my sun cream and not encourage myself to burn. And I echo this to the Black community, the South Asian community, all of us, you know, melanated people, that the sun is still damaging. And especially, you know, in the UK, where the UV can get scarily high on a particularly random day in this kind of time of year, sun cream.
0: Indeed. And of course, the other thing to mention very quickly is that the sun is very good for you because you do have that increased ability to absorb vitamin D. But it does have to be done in the right amount. We're in the last 50 seconds of the show. I just want to end really on this, and that is the fact that, ladies and gentlemen, these hot days and these climate changes are here to stay, and we really do need to think about climate adaptation strategies. And you need to start thinking about those small intentional things you can do yourself that help you, help the planet, and help everyone else, because this is a path to heaven, and that's really important. Aaron, 10 seconds.
1: Yes, I hope it's been helpful for everyone to learn to have fun in the sun, and we should all be having fun no matter where we are.
0: Indeed. Ladies and gentlemen, stay safe, stay cool, and reap the rewards that our God Almighty has given us. We'll see you next week, inshallah. Assalamu alaikum wa rahmatullahi wa barakatuh.
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0: Assalamu alaikum wa rahmatullahi wa barakatuh. Welcome once again to our listeners and viewers to the Ask Imam Show. All thanks and praise be to Allah subhanahu wa ta'ala, who has allowed us another session to educate myself and to all our listeners and viewers. And we thank him for all the blessing and for the beautiful summer weather too. Alhamdulillah. Obviously, this is a live show. You know, please do call us if you have any questions. You can call us live on 01582-481822. Or you can also message us on 0777-948-1822. Today, actually, the topic is very, very interesting. We are going to be talking about Salah. Salah is actually one of the fard acts that we have to adhere to, a command from Allah subhanahu wa ta'ala. However, Salah has a number of prerequisites where we'll have wudu, intention, and loads of different aspects to perform the Salah. This series is actually titled the Ultimate Salah Series, and we actually mean the Ultimate Salah Series. Inshallah, we have in the studio Mufti Rahman and Mufti Salman. Assalamu alaikum.
1: Waalaikumsalam.
0: So inshallah, we are starting a Salah series. This will incorporate everything to do with Salah. And inshallah, we will start with wudu, because obviously you can't perform your Salah without wudu.
1: Of course.
0: We'll inshallah start looking at what wudu is, the intentions behind it, how to perform wudu, how to correctly perform wudu. Now, I know very many, inshallah, all of us should be able to know how to do wudu. However, there will always be some subtle differences and some subtle questions where people might have. And inshallah, we intend to clarify any misconceptions that there might be. Hence, we are starting this series. So, to start off, the question number one is, what is the definition of wudu, and what is its importance?
1: Okay, so Bismillahir Rahmanir Rahim. Again, before we begin, I'd just like to thank Allah subhanahu wa ta'ala for again gathering us all for another Friday so we can speak about His deen. And the first question, so again, just from your recommendation as well, Sabi Bray, we thought that it was best to completely start from the beginning of Salah, which includes wudu, even from the beginning of wudu, how wudu came about, etc. So,
0: absolutely.
1: In regards to the definition, the first thing we'll speak about is the definition of wudu. What does wudu actually mean? And wudu is derived from the Arabic language, and the Arabic language is, if not one of the biggest and the most vast language out of all languages. So, wudu can have words like wudu. Words like wudu and many other words in the Arabic language, they tend to have two types of definitions. So with wudu, there's a linguistic definition and a technical definition. Now, again, I know these words might sound
2: alien.
1: Yeah, alien to a few of us, but we'll inshallah explain it as simple as possible. So with wudu, linguistically wudu, the actual letters in Arabic, waw, dad, and hamza, it means just to be clean or to be beautiful.
0: Okay.
1: So to be glowing or to be beautiful, to be clean. And that's what linguistically what it means, waw, dad, and hamza. And you can also understand that through wudu does a person attain cleanliness and even beauty as well. Now, technically, the definition, in terms of its technical definition, this is the definition that we all know, which is that wudu refers to the washing of four limbs. The wudu refers to the washing of four limbs. Well, the washing slash wiping of four limbs. Three of those limbs are washed. First limb would be the face. The second limb would be from your hands till your elbows. The third limb would be your feet, including your ankles. And the last limb would be wiping at least a quarter of one's hair. Okay. Wiping at least a quarter of one's hair, according to the Hanafi method. So that is the technical definition of wudu, and that's the wudu that majority of us all know what wudu is. So, in regards to the importance of wudu, how can we as Muslims, truly understand how important it is to attain wudu before beginning our salah. There's a famous hadith of Rasulullah sallallahu alayhi wa sallam, narrated by Ali radiallahu an, who was the cousin of Rasulullah sallallahu alayhi wa sallam. 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The key to salah is purification. Now, from this hadith, and like many other ahadith, Rasulullah sallallahu alayhi wa sallam, the ahadith of Rasulullah sallallahu alayhi wa sallam, is known to speak very, very briefly. He's known to speak very, very briefly, but from those brief words, those words carry deep, deep meanings. And now this is a quality that, or a speciality of Rasulullah sallallahu alayhi wa sallam, that not many other prophets had, if not any other prophets, only Rasulullah sallallahu alayhi wa sallam had this quality. And this quality was known as the Jawami'u al-Kalim. Jawami'u al-Kalim, which means Rasulullah sallallahu alayhi wa sallam would speak in very brief words, but they would carry deep, vast, vast meanings. And this one hadith is proof to that, because the scholars mention and they derive hundreds of rulings just from this one hadith. And wow, this hadith is only three words. Wow. Miftah, salah, and tahur. The key to salah is purification. And just from this one hadith, the scholars have derived many rulings just from this one hadith.
0: Wow.
1: So again, we'll cover three points that what this hadith teaches us. The first point is the obvious point, is that look, the key to salah is purification. Without salah, without wudu, a person cannot gain, cannot even enter salah, cannot even enter the worship of salah. So as you mentioned before, wudu is treated as a prerequisite of salah. Just like how for us, inshallah, all to enter Jannah, the prerequisite to enter Jannah would be to have iman, to have faith in Allah subhanahu wa ta'ala. If a person does not have faith, then he cannot enter the doors of Jannah. In the same manner, a person cannot enter salah without being in the state of wudu. So that's the first and most obvious meaning. The second meaning of this hadith, that the key to salah is purification, is that if we pay attention to the word tahur, tahur means purification. It doesn't say wudu. It doesn't say the key to salah is wudu. Rasulullah specifically mentioned the key to salah is purification. Now the difference between Rasulullah mentioning wudu, Rasulullah mentioning purification in the place of wudu, it gives a more broader meaning. It gives a more general meaning, because someone could assume or interpret this hadith to say that the key to salah is purification, maybe through showering, yeah, maybe through ghusl, or maybe through just generally washing any random part of the body. It doesn't necessarily say wudu. Now scholars mention that Rasulullah purposefully intended this to teach us that salah is, of course, the main thing to do before salah is wudu, but it's not only about physically cleaning oneself, it's also about spiritually cleaning oneself as well.
0: Yeah.
1: That we should, before we approach salah, we should approach salah with a clean mindset, a clean heart. Okay, we should approach salah with, a clean mind. Okay,
0: yeah,
1: before we approach salah. So that is why the word purification is vaguely mentioned. The word wudu is not specifically mentioned, so that meaning can also be taken as well. So that would be the second meaning. And the last and final meaning that the scholars mentioned from this hadith is that we all know that one of the main ibadat, or the main worships of Islam, is praying salah. Now this hadith teaches us that not only is salah itself treated as the worship, but everything that you do leading up to salah is also treated as a worship, and therefore you can gain reward. For example, wudu. A person that intends to do wudu so that he can become prepared for salah, he's gaining reward. A person who allocates, let's just say, 15, 20 minutes before salah time kicks in, just so he can go to the toilet and relieve himself, that is an ibadah, that is a worship. He's getting reward for every second that he's doing that action, because he's only doing it in preparation for salah. So salah time, so the reward of salah is not restricted to the salah itself. It's not like you have to say Allahu Akbar and begin salah and then you start earning reward. The time of earning reward can even start way before salah time even kicks in. It's all about a person's intention. How much time is he willing to prepare for salah?
0: Yeah.
1: So essentially what this teaches us is that before we can purify our inside, our soul through salah, we must purify our outside as well. Mm. Now, just to add on to how important it is to have wudu, one of the great scholars, Sheikh Khalil Ahmed Saharunpuri, rahmatullahi alayh, he mentions in his book, in his kitab, that it is so important and so essential that a person has wudu before salah. So much so that if a person was to begin his salah without being in the state of wudu, purposefully, without being in the state of wudu purposefully, and he doesn't have any excuse as well. He just thought, you know what, I'm feeling a bit lazy today. Let me just do salah. I can't be bothered doing wudu. The water's really cold today. I don't want to do it. He purposefully enters salah without wudu and without any excuse as well. The scholars mention regarding such a person that this person has been taken out of the fold of Islam.
0: Wow.
1: This person will be treated as a disbeliever, as a kafir. Na'udhu billah, may Allah protect us all.
0: Ameen.
1: Now, he mentions this, Shaykh Khalil Ahmed Sarampuri rahmatullahi alayhi, he mentions the reasoning why. Is because such a person here, there's a famous principle amongst the scholars that al-istihza'u kufrun, that mocking the religion, mocking the deen, mocking the laws and commandments of Allah subhanahu wa ta'ala, mocking these commandments leads to kufr, leads to disbelief. Now, if a person is, you know, praying salah without being in the state of wudu purposefully, without any excuse, out of laziness, etc., then this is regarded as mocking the deen of Allah, mocking the ahkam, mocking the rulings of Allah subhanahu wa ta'ala. And this, it might, but from face value, it might not look like, okay, it's a bit harsh. You could say it's a bit harsh saying that person is a kafir, but if a person constantly engages in actions like this without any care for the rulings set by Allah subhanahu wa ta'ala, then it can unfortunately lead a person to kufr. It can unfortunately lead a person to disbelief.
0: Yeah.
1: So I think that is, again, one reason why, another point why it is completely, completely essential for a person to have wudu before engaging in any ibadah, but specifically salah.
0: I think, you know, you raise some very, very, you know, crucial and very important points. And if you think about it, yes, I fully get, you know, the notion that if you didn't do your wudu and you just stand knowingly without any excuse, stand for salah, you are challenging Allah subhanahu wa ta'ala's command, isn't it?
1: Technically. Of course, yeah.
0: You're going against Allah subhanahu wa ta'ala's command. And for us, alhamdulillah, iman is such that whatever Allah subhanahu wa ta'ala says, we do. We don't question, we do. The act of us doing is the acts of us getting the reward, and inshallah, the ultimate reward of Jannah. And you know, it just puts it into context, like the way you explained purification. It's about purifying your mind and your body as you're going, you know, in preparation for wudu, as you're doing the process. If we think about, if you're having a meeting with your boss and you're working on a specific project, or he's given you a specific task, and now you're going for a meeting to your boss and he calls you, you know, to discuss, you know, what you've done, I'm sure no one will, number one, go with their shirt hanging out.
1: 100%, yeah.
0: Yeah, and no one will go sweating, you know, drenched in sweat, you know, or smelly. You know, they will approach their boss very smart, very neat.
1: 100%.
0: They will prepare for that meeting well in advance. You know, they will know exactly what they're going to present, how they're going to present it. They're going to take their time going through everything. They'll even stand their wait for the questions and take their time answering the questions. Unfortunately, we, in this dunya, we put so much effort against other human beings. Whereas when it comes to Allah subhanahu wa ta'ala, we do half of, if not even, you know, a quarter effort.
1: Of course, yeah.
0: You can imagine going for salah, you know, you're going to stand before the King of Kings. And you know how better to prepare yourself, your mind, your body, your soul. So alhamdulillah, it's, you know, it's a, mashallah, it's a very, very good way of putting it and a good way of reminding us, shukran. So we all, you know, I mean, giving us a definition, you know, alhamdulillah, it was actually quite in depth. You know, I have all definitely learned some things. But why do Muslims perform wudu?
2: SubhanAllah, what a question. Yeah. Why do we perform wudu?
0: Yeah.
2: So, you know, these types of questions, you know, the hikmah behind, the wisdom behind certain acts of worship, these are my favorite types of questions to read up upon. Reason why is because you learn it as a teacher as well, that, you know, when a student, when you're teaching him something, it's better to first explain to him why you are doing something, and then he will find it easier to grasp. So, you know, when we were reading up on this, you know, about wudu in general, we found out that, you know, Imam Ibn Abidin in his Hasha, he mentions that, you know, the sole reason that we do wudu is simply for salah. Simply for salah. And as a secondary thing, We do wudu so that we can acquire this ritual purity, so that we can, for example, touch the mushaf. But the primary reason is so that we can pray salah. And you know, when I was reading on this, I was thinking, you know, wow, that's quite amazing. But it's very important to also understand that it's not, this note does not diminish the status of wudu. Rather, it just exemplifies, I feel like, or highlights the status of salah even more. It just shows how beloved salah is, because as Mufti Rehan already mentioned, look how much emphasis and importance Nabi Sallallahu Alaihi Wasallam has given to wudu. And if there's so much importance given to that, imagine how much importance is given to salah. Because the whole point of wudu is simply, as Imam Ibn Abdin mentioned, just for salah. And I found that quite amazing when we were reading up on it. And like Ustad or Mufti Rehan mentioned, that, you know, it's because wudu is the key to salah. Wudu is it's the key to the lock, as they say, to one of the greatest forms of worship that you can do. And another thing that Imam Ibn Abdin mentions is that, you know, wudu itself is not an independent obligation. You know how you say salah is farad upon you? No one ever says wudu is farad upon you. But wudu does become farad upon you once, for example, salah time's running out and you've not made your wudu to pray your salah. Then in those cases, wudu can become farad. And again, when I was reading upon this, it just made me realize how important salah is. That, you know, loads of people ask questions about, especially because right now the World Cup's going on. So people ask, oh, you know, is the World Cup halal or haram to watch? You know, those are the juicy questions that people ask. But, you know, obviously, at another day we'll talk about that. But for now, the answer that I think every single scholar in Islam can give is that if a World Cup match is preventing a person from praying their salah, then of course that is haram. And in the same way, you know, wudu here, salah is the thing which makes certain things bump up a level. So here, wudu itself is not an independent obligation. It's not fard in itself, but it can become a fard through the importance of salah. And our teacher used to always say that, you know, think of wudu like a power up in a game.
0: Okay.
2: That, you know, if, you know, when a character, when they get this power up, you know, they're able to do things which they weren't able to do before.
0: Yeah.
2: And with this wudu, you can now do different forms of ibadah. You can do your nafl salah, you can touch the Quran now. You know, you can learn your sabak, you can do all these things. And this is why I think Nabi Sallallahu Alaihi Wasallam always encouraged us to stay in the state of wudu. Because naturally as well, when a person, you know, when you're sat down, relaxing on your sofa, and someone said, okay, you know what, should we pray some extra nafl salah, or should we even read some Quran maybe? If the person doesn't have wudu, they're like, oh, I can't bother going to the toilet, I need to do my wudu and all that stuff. But on the other hand, if that person's already in that state of wudu, then it becomes so much more easier.
0: Yeah.
2: And that's why I think it's so important that even if you think, you know, even when it comes to, you know, we're going to mention it as well, inshallah, later on, that, you know, even when it comes to going to sleep, to be in the state of wudu. Be in the state of wudu wherever you can, because you never know when you want to worship Allah subhanahu wa ta'ala. You know, the heart of mankind are in between the fingers of Ar-Rahman, fingers of Allah subhanahu wa ta'ala. And Allah subhanahu wa ta'ala turns them whenever and however He wishes. So you never know when Allah subhanahu wa ta'ala will give you that ability to do worship Him, basically. Yeah. To answer that question, to why we perform wudu, simply for salah, ultimately.
0: I could tell that was your favorite topic. Yeah. See, the way he jumped in, I asked the question, he just went straight in. Alhamdulillah. But yes, you know, you talk about reward, the act of reward. When you start doing wudu, you're collecting those coins straight away.
2: Yeah.
0: And it is just because we cannot see what reward that is that we don't hurry to do wudu.
2: Mm.
0: Had we seen what the reward was, there'd be a queue to go and do wudu.
2: Yeah.
0: You know, and this is we need to change the way we think about salah, the way we think about, you know, preparation for salah. You know, and it's always good to take your time while doing salah. But inshallah, those are kind of questions we'll try and cover as you go forward. So shukran for that. So we've talked about, obviously, you know, the meaning of wudu, you know, why we perform wudu. But when is wudu required? Is it only required when you're praying salah, for instance?
2: Very good question. So our scholars, they explain that, you know, it has many different rulings according to the situation at hand. So for example, for Salah, as we just mentioned, it's fard. Okay, it's fard for Salah. And in Hashya ibn Abidin, it's mentioned as well that it becomes wajib for when a person's doing tawaf or when a person wants to touch the mushaf, it becomes wajib for you to have wudu. Now, wajib, for according to the Hanafi school, it refers to basically, or think of it like this, to the nearest meaning, that it's an act which should be a fard. However, we cannot class it as a fard because a fard act can only be called a fard if it's been explicitly mentioned in the hadith or the Quran.
0: Okay.
2: So we call it wajib, meaning obligatory or necessary, based on the indications which we find in the hadith or indications which we might even find within the Quran. So Allama ibn Abidin, he mentions that wudu is wajib when you're doing tawaf and when you're touching the mushaf. And it's sunnah. Now let's go into another category, sunnah. Sunnah, everyone knows sunnah is something which the practice of Nabi sallallahu alayhi wa sallam. To have wudu before you go to sleep, that is a sunnah. And Allama ibn Abidin, he mentions that the category below that, mandub or mustahab, meaning the recommended times for a person to have wudu, there are over 30 different situations. 30 wow. different situations. And obviously, I'm not going to go through, you know, due to lack of time, I won't go through every single one, but I do want to highlight some that are very, very interesting and caught my eye. So the first one is that, you know, after

0: impurity that stays on your body. And you want to get rid of that impurity, that spiritual impurity. Even though we cannot see it with our eyes, we still want to get rid of that. And that is why it's mustahab, that is why it's recommended for you to, that is why it's mustahab recommended that you do wudu even after you sin. And you know, Ibn Abdin, he further discusses that it's mentioned in hadith that, you know, when a person lies, a foul odor comes from that person's mouth. And it causes the angels around him to move away from him. And you know, these angels, it's such a big blessing, inshallah, in another topic we'll discuss. That, you know, these angels, they're called hafadah, they're protecting angels. And you know, when you do such an act which makes them go away from you, then know that the mercy of Allah subhanahu wa ta'ala is going away from that person as well. And it's mentioned in another hadith that, you know, when a person backbites, a similar thing happens where a foul smell emanates from that person. Wow. And this is the effect of sins that it has on a person. And that is why it's mustahab, is recommended that you do wudu after every single sin that you do. That you may, you know, you've realized you've done a sin, you want to fix up. Yes, you do it istighfar, but you do your wudu as well. And you know, when I was reading upon this, I was thinking, okay, why can't we smell all of these sins then? You know, the air should be filled with all these different smells then. And Allama Ibn Abdin, he mentions...
1: It's that, because you're not in a lift. If you're in a lift with a group of people, trust me, you'll get the smell.
0: Especially in this heat wave. But the scholars explain that it's because we have become so accustomed to this smell that we can't even differentiate to it. So for example, and the way I understood it was that, you know, when a person works in a swimming pool, you know, the workers in the swimming pool, they can't smell the chlorine anymore. However, if I was to go into the swimming pool, the first thing I would smell was straight away, I would smell the smell of the chlorine. But the workers there, because they've accustomed to that smell, as they call it, I think, nose blind. So you become nose blind to that smell. And that is why the scholars say that we can't smell this spiritual smell. And so that's one of the situations which Ibn Abidin mentions about how after you do any sin, you should do wudu afterwards. Secondly, and I'll just briefly go over these. I only mention around three or four. So after laughing loudly outside of salah, you know, sometimes, you know, you do have a bit of obviously fun, you're laughing. But you know, and we'll mention it in a different topic as well, that, you know, if a person was to laugh out loud in salah, it not only invalidates their salah, but it also breaks their wudu. Now, so if a person was to laugh loudly outside of salah, it does not break their wudu. However, a person should still try to do their wudu again. And the third situation that Ibn Abidin mentions.
1: Mufti Salman, obviously, unfortunately, we're going for a short break. But we will continue with the laughing out loud to our listeners. It doesn't mean if you text LOL to your colleagues, you'll have to do your wudu. No, this is a different type of laughing out loud. Inshallah, after, you know, our short break, we will come back and we will try and, you know, get the points across, inshallah. So stay tuned with us. This is the Ask Imam Show, and this is the Ultimate Salah Guide, and we are on the topic of wudu. Inshallah, when you're back, we will continue. And if you have any questions, inshallah, we'll try and answer those. Assalamu alaikum wa rahmatullahi wa barakatuh.
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1: Assalamu alaikum, my name is Issa Toy Mia. I'm from Islamic Help, and I just want to say every act of goodness is charity, so keep doing good, keep helping people, and be yourself, and stay tuned to Inspire 105.1 FM.

0: Assalamu alaikum warahmatullahi wabarakatuh, and welcome once again to the Ask Imam show. This is the second part into the ultimate guide for Salah. We are on the topic of wudu, and the question before we went for the break was, when is wudu required? And Mufti Salman was kind of explaining to us some of the conditions and some examples of when wudu would actually be required. He was on the topic of if you laugh out loudly, then you would have to, you know, there should be a consideration for wudu. Mufti Salman, if you just want to obviously just once again explain to our listeners, because they might be thinking of the LOL that the text, so you know, just so they know that it's a different LOL.
1: Yes, so wudu, what the question at hand is, when is wudu required? And we went through when it's fard to do wudu, when it's wajib to do wudu, when it's sunnah. And now we're on when it's mandub, when it's mustahab, recommended to do wudu. And the first one that we went through was that after lying, or specifically it's mentioned that lying and backbiting, you should 100% try to do his wudu as much as possible after that. And in general, after every sin. And just, I completely forgot to mention this short story that I found quite funny. That in Maktab, when I was teaching... you know, the 5-year-olds at Lee Grave Hall Maktab, the 5-year-olds, 6-year-olds, they were mentioned, one of them mentioned something quite funny after mentioning, after I mentioned this point to them. He came to me quietly after the lesson, and just for privacy's sake, I'll imagine it was Ahmed. So Ahmed, he came to me and he said, "Ustad, I think the person next to me, he must be lying a lot and he's not doing his wudu afterwards because his breath seems to be a bit smelly." And you know, sometimes when I think of these, you know, they're very, very young.
0: Very innocent.
1: He said it very innocently, but honestly, that's fun. I felt like that was a very quite harsh thing to say. At least, mashallah, you know, he had the decency to, you know, say it.
2: Separate
1: the whole class,
2: but
1: you know, in private. So mashallah, may Allah reward him and, you know, increase the knowledge. So, after lying or backbiting or any sin in general, a person, they should try their best to do wudu. Secondly, after laughing loudly outside of salah. So it's important to make that distinction, outside of salah. Because inside of salah, like we mentioned before the break, that if you laugh loudly inside salah, your wudu and your salah breaks. And what does it mean to laugh loudly? Now, the scholars, they write that to laugh loudly, it's called qahqaha in Arabic. And that means that you can hear the laughter that you've just laughed, and the person on your left or your right, or the person that's next to you, they can also hear that laughter. And that is called qahqaha, and that breaks your salah and your wudu.
0: Okay.
1: And I think it's very important to make that point, because, you know, sometimes, especially, again, working in schools, you know, students always have the most funniest of stories. You know, they come and they say, you know, so that was the Eid weekend, I was trying to pray salah with all my cousins. You know, it happens, and we ended up laughing. Do we have to do our wudu again? And yes, if it's a laughter in which other people can hear, then yes, you do have to do your wudu again. But here, I want to clarify again that Ibn Abidin is saying that outside of salah, if you were to laugh loudly in such a way where other people can hear, then it is best to do it. It's not a sin, 100%. I also want to clarify that it's not a sin, but it's best to do your wudu again, or mustahab to do it. And the third scenario or situation which Ibn Abidin mentions is that after eating camel meat.
0: Okay.
1: And when I heard of this, I was a bit confused as well. Why camel meat out of all the meats? And this is because actually in the Hanbali madhab, they actually give the ruling that, you know, after a person has camel meat, they have to do wudu. They have to do wudu. So out of respect of that difference in scholarly opinion, in the Hanafi madhab we say that we won't say that you have to do wudu after having camel meat, but we will say it is mustahab, it's recommended to do it. And obviously in a different discussion, we will have that about why, how can there be such differences in different schools of thought, in different madhahib. Inshallah, that will be a talk for another day. And the fourth scenario that Imam Ibn Abidin mentions is that leaving a matter of scholarly dispute. So whenever you have any dispute with anyone, obviously a debate, it could even be an Islamic debate or anything like that, you should try to do wudu after it. And again, I don't want you to think that, oh, we're doing wudu because we did a sin. It's not necessary. That was only the first point.
0: Yeah.
1: Here, the reason why is because you want to get barakah from it.
0: Yeah.
1: You know, Allah subhanahu wa ta'ala, it's mentioned, the scholars mentioned that, you know, the ikhtilaf, the dispute between scholars, is actually a mercy. Reason why? Because with these disputes, you know, different rulings are made, and these rulings, they create ease for these different scenarios that may occur for different individuals. Obviously, this is according to if they are within the bounds of Sharia and Quran, meaning Quran and Sunnah.
0: Yeah.
1: The fifth scenario that Imam Ibn Abdin mentions is that at the time of every prayer. So, and this is the big one. This is the main one that I wanted to talk about. It's called wudu ala al-wudu. To do wudu upon, in Arabic, it literally translates to wudu on wudu. So to do wudu at every single salah is called wudu ala al-wudu, to do wudu upon another wudu. And this is one of the greatest practices that is mentioned in the hadith. Nabi sallallahu alayhi wa sallam, he says that لولا أن أشك على أمتي لأمرتهم عند كل صلاة بوضوء. That if had I not feared hardship on my ummah, on my nation, then I would have commanded that for every single salah you have to do wudu. Now why does the Prophet sallallahu alayhi wa sallam say that? So that if he could give a command, he would tell us that do wudu for every single salah.
0: Yeah.
1: Why? That's the first question that I had. Why does Nabi sallallahu alayhi wa sallam say that? And it's amazing. In another hadith is mentioned that man tawadda ala tuhurin kutiba lahu ashru hasanatin. That whoever performs wudu while already in the state of purity, they will get 10 good deeds written for them.
0: Wow.
1: And there are many hadith which we will mention later on in this discussion, where the virtues of wudu are being talked about. That, you know, this wudu, you know, we just think of it as putting water on our body and stuff like that, but it's so much more than that.
0: Yeah.
1: It's a preparation for your salah. For example, it's mentioned that, you know, a wudu, from one wudu to the next, it's an expiation of all the sins that you did from one to the other. And, you know, sometimes, you know, we accidentally sin. You know, we don't mean to sin. But Nabi Sallallahu Alaihi Wasallam is encouraging us that, you know, do that wudu again. Because those sins that you did accidentally, they will all be forgiven. And, you know, the jurists, this is, and I'll end on this point, that, you know, the jurists, they mentioned something amazing. That, you know, if a person is not able or have access to water at that time, then just to attain this virtue of wudu ala al-wudu, of doing a wudu on another wudu, then yes, you don't have water, do even tayammum.
0: Wow.
1: Do even tayammum. Because this virtue is, you know, you can only read about it, but you don't understand how big this virtue is. And that was the point that kind of drove it home for me when I was thinking, okay, you know, if the scholars are saying something like this, that means, you know, we can't be missing out on such a big reward. Yeah. Even, you know, even if I have wudu, if I know another Asr time, for example, if I know Asr time is going to come in the next one hour or 2 hours, then I should just renew my wudu. It's not that hard to renew wudu. It takes, what, 2 minutes?
0: Yeah.
1: Such a small amount of sacrifice, as I don't know if you can even call it a sacrifice, and you get so much reward out of it.
0: Yeah.
1: But yeah, those were the situations which Allama Ibn Abidin mentions in his book.
0: You know, it's amazing because, you know, wudu upon wudu, right? If you think about it, there are times where all of us have got to a point where it is time for salah. You're thinking, your first question is, do I still have that wudu of mine? Number one.
1: Yeah.
0: Or you're thinking, okay, I'll make wudu in the next 10 minutes, you know, and then next 15 minutes, right? If we all get into the habit of wudu upon wudu, if we get into that habit of even though we know we have wudu, but we still go and do wudu for your Asr Salah, it's time for Maghrib Salah, you still have, your wudu is not broken, and you're still saying, yeah, I still go and do wudu. If you are in that mindset, naturally, not only are you getting the reward, but also your body will start getting used to that.
1: It's true.
0: That it'll be like a routine for you, right?
1: Yeah.
0: And from you having to struggle to go and make wudu, now, even though you have wudu, you know, you, because now you know the virtues of it, naturally, even if you're going to do another wudu, you're thinking, well, you know what, I already collected 10 coins there. Yeah. This is going to be another 10 coins. Yeah. Why not?
1: There's a beautiful expression to describe that. They call wudu ala al-wudu nurun ala nur. That wudu upon a wudu, it's light upon light. It's just reward over reward over reward. It's just multiplying.
0: And this is the thing we need to get. We need to, you know, remember that, yes, it's a command from Allah subhanahu wa ta'ala. But at the same time, with this command is a reward, you know. And yes, you make your 5 daily salahs, you get the 5 daily rewards. On top of it, you're doing your 5 times wudu. You're getting your 5 times daily reward. Now if you do wudu upon wudu, those are another extra 10.
1: Yeah, it's true.
0: And this is where, you know, like, if we think about each one of us, we will take the time to, when you're going to work, you might spray some oud on yourself, you know, to make yourself fresh. Our sisters, you know, apply different sort of products to beautify themselves. But if you think about wudu, wudu itself says it will purify your body and it will give you nur. This is, you know, natural resource and a gift from Allah subhanahu wa ta'ala also.
2: SubhanAllah.
0: As long as we have that faith in it, you know, we know that this is something that Allah subhanahu wa ta'ala says will happen, we know. Alhamdulillah, it will. So we just have to change the way we think about things.
2: Of course.
0: So what acts of worship require wudu, you know, and when is it actually recommended?
2: Which acts of worship require wudu?
1: So again, I believe the previous question, it did show all of the different acts.
0: Oh, it's true. That's true.
1: As though
0: it's true. It's true. Yeah. It's true. So obviously the next question is, you know, what is the meaning of ritual impurity?
2: So the meaning of, so again, just before, one thing that you mentioned, sorry, which I cannot, you know, I don't, just to add, I would say I want to leave it for next week, but I feel like I'll forget. One thing you mentioned, we were talking about wudu ala al-wudu, and how you mentioned that it just becomes like a routine for us. If someone does wudu upon wudu and he's constantly in that state, it just becomes something normal for him.
0: Yeah.
2: And like he, in that way where he it becomes normal for him, a person will gain love for being in that state. It's like a normal thing. Just how we, you know, see, breathe, hear, how normal that is for certain people. If they're constantly in that state, it just becomes like second nature, just being in that state of wudu. And of course, we already know how virtuous it is to be in that state. And that, you know, rang a bell in my mind where one of the great scholars of the past, Imam Abu Hanifa, rahimahullah, correct me if I'm wrong, sorry, bro, or Salman, but Imam Abu Hanifa, I think for 40 years, again, don't quote me on that exact number of years, but the point is numerous amount of years, numerous years straight, he would not pray. He would pray the wudu that he had made for Salatul Isha, that would be the same wudu that he made for Salatul Fajr as well. So they would not, meaning to emphasize how he would not sleep, he would not have to break his wudu in between the time of Salatul Isha and Salatul Fajr. He would be awake throughout the whole time, engaging in the ibadah of Allah subhanahu wa ta'ala. So I think for 40 years straight, Imam Abu Hanifa, the same exact wudu that he did for Isha Salah, that would be the same wudu for Fajr Salah as well.
0: Wow.
2: So there is that. This is just an evidence for what you mentioned before, but for some individuals, just being in that state is just second nature to them. It just becomes normal to them.
0: Yeah.
2: At the beginning, it might seem something, you know, as Mufti Salman mentioned, it might seem something alien at first. It might seem something uncomfortable at first. But if a person constantly, you know, is in that state, he starts to love being in that state. Ultimately, that's what, you know, we should all strive for when being in that state of wudu. But yeah, to get back to that question, but to be honest,
0: ritual
2: again,
0: impurity.
2: Just one more point, one more point before getting into that question. Yeah. Sorry, forgive me. I know that the question about the importance of wudu, I ended on quite a dark note. If you remember, I mentioned that Sheikh Khalil Ahmed Sahanpuri, he mentions that if a person does wudu, if a person prays salah purposefully without doing wudu and without any excuse, then it's considered as disbelief, it's considered as kufr, it can lead a person to becoming a kafir. So just to end on that point with on a more lighter note, which I forgot to mention, which summarizes our iman in a nutshell, because iman, what iman means is for a Muslim is that we do certain actions. Firstly, because we're scared of what Allah subhanahu wa ta'ala will do to us if we do not do those actions. But at the same time, we do those actions because we love Allah subhanahu wa ta'ala.
0: Absolutely.
2: We love everything about Allah. So that is what iman, that's iman summed up. We do things because we love Allah, but we also do things because out of fear of Him as well. So one more point that will add, hopefully inshallah, to those listening as well, that will add to the love of being in that state of wudu. or encourages to be in the state of wudu,
0: yeah,
2: is that there's a, again, another famous hadith of Rasulullah sallallahu alaihi wasallam where he mentions that inna al-mu'mina idha kana fi salati, inna al-mu'mina idha kana fi salati fa innama yunaji rabbahu, that when a believer, when a mu'min, when a believer is in the state of salah, when he is in salah, he is actually technically engaging in something called a munajat. He's engaging in a munajat with his Rabb, with his Lord. Now, what a munajat means in Arabic specifically, it means, it doesn't mean any normal conversation. It means a private conversation. A private conversation that, you know, when you have love for someone, you tend to have your secret conversations with that specific person.
0: Absolutely.
2: Everyone has those different people in their lives. Now, that is what Rasulullah is describing salah as for a believer.
0: Wow.
2: A salah for a believer, it's not just any normal conversation, it's a private, loving conversation that a slave has with Allah subhanahu wa ta'ala. Now, you tell me, Sabir, right, why if so, a true believer would always want to be, if they're having a private connection with Allah subhanahu wa ta'ala, you want to be in the best state possible. You want to be in the most purest state with wudu, with clean clothes, in the cleanest of environments. So,
0: absolutely.
2: I think that point was quite important to know, which I didn't want to
0: I think it's good you brought that up, because you know Allah subhanahu wa ta'ala is our creator, he's our cherisher, our nourisher, our sustainer, he's our provider. When we have that in our mind, that nothing, absolutely nothing happens without his will.
2: Of course, yeah.
0: You know, I could sit here in the studio and, you know, do the controls, and if Allah subhanahu wa ta'ala willed, my hands would stop working. You know, it is when we understand His Majesty and who Allah subhanahu wa ta'ala is in our lives, that on its own should drive us, should be making us eager for the next salah, for us to have that conversation with our Creator.
2: Yeah,
0: you know, and we all need to start thinking about how we look at our deen. How, you know, what sort of love do we have for Allah subhanahu wa ta'ala? You know, this is something we should always ask ourselves. You know, do I really love Allah subhanahu wa ta'ala? You know, how can I increase that love, you know? And these are, you know, alhamdulillah, these are good reminders. So, what is the meaning of ritual impurity?
2: Okay, so finally, you guys go back to this question. So, the meaning of ritual impurity, just to keep it quite brief, again, because the question doesn't entail too much anyway, but a person can either be in two states. He can either be in the state of purity, in other words, wudu, or he can not be in the state of purity. He cannot have be in the state of wudu.
0: Yeah.
2: Now, that state is called being in the state of ritual impurity. In Arabic, we call it hadath. Hadath. So hadath refers to a state. It's not something physical. It's not something that we can see. It's just, it refers to the state of being not in wudu.
0: Yeah.
2: So if, for example, if I was not in the state of wudu, I would be in the state of hadith. I would be in the state of ritual impurity. Now, what ritual impurity is, think of it as like an invisible barrier that reaches every single inch of our skin. Every single inch of our skin is covered in something that we call hadith, ritual impurity. Now, it acts as a barrier in between our limb and, for example, water or purity. So the only way, well, Sharia has legislated two possible ways where a person can get rid of this hadith or rid of this ritual impurity.
0: Yeah.
2: Now, the first way is water. In water, in wudu, we use water. When a person is performing wudu, what he's essentially doing, he is ridding himself of that ritual impurity off of his skin. Now, when a person fully completes wudu, then his full body is now in the state of purity. He has not got one inch or one bit of hadith left on his body. So that's one way. The second way that Allah subhanahu wa ta'ala has legislated us to get rid of, or allowed us to get rid of this ritual impurity, is through using the earth. In other words, tayammum. So when a person performs tayammum, we know, again, it's very simple. You wipe your face and your arms using the earth. Now, when a person, again, in the same manner for wudu, when a person uses the earth to purify himself, he is ridding himself of that ritual impurity, that invisible barrier, and he enters into the state of purity.
0: Okay.
2: So that's what hadith or ritual impurity generally entails.
0: No, shukran, shukran. So wudu and tayammum, the two ways to, of purifying to, yourself.
2: Yeah.
0: Okay, no, alhamdulillah. So what should you check, you know, before you making wudu? Because obviously, you know, is there anything we need to be looking at physically, mentally, you know, inward, intentionally, what's the requirements?
1: Very good question, Sarubai. Well, the main there's only three things. There's only three things that a person should have in their mind before they're making wudu, in terms of, is my wudu going to count or not, or do I have to do wudu kind of thing, is that the first thing is that, is there anything preventing the water from reaching my body? Okay, if there is something which is preventing the water from reaching my body, then I must remove that. For example, you know, you have loads of people who work with paint. You know, even if you're painting, you know, you're doing some DIY at home, you need to ensure that there's no paint left on your hand, for example, or a limb which is washed in wudu. You need to make sure there's no paint that is left there, and you then go, for example, for Asr Salah, you know, you painted in the morning, you forgot all about it, you thought all of the paint was gone, and Asr Salah time comes, and you still got a bit of paint there, you didn't realize, you pray your Salah with that, with fresh wudu, that wudu will not count, and that Salah will have to be made up again. Mm-hmm. So it's very, very important that we make sure that there is nothing there on our body that is preventing water from reaching our skin. And this also, for the females, it also includes certain nail polishes and etc., which we will discuss in a later topic. And the second thing which a person should have in their mind is that, you know, the water that I'm using, is that suitable for purification? If that water is suitable for purification, then I will use that. Is it clean? Then I can use it for my wudu. And again, this is another topic which we will be going into way more detail, inshallah, in a different discussion. And the third and final thing that a person needs to have in their mind is that, am I in a state which contradicts wudu from being applied to me? Now, what does that mean? It means, for example, for our sisters, that if they are on their hayd, meaning on their menstrual cycle, or they are going through nifas, which is postnatal bleeding, then they cannot do wudu, their wudu will not count. And for them, you know, their salah is forgiven. And this for everyone, that if anyone's in major ritual impurity, meaning you are in, you know, hadith, so major ritual impurity, then in that state, you can't just do wudu, you have to do ghusl. Okay, and so these are the main three things. So the first one, nothing can be preventing water from reaching your body. For example, we see examples of paint, nail polish. Secondly, the water is suitable for purification. And thirdly, there's nothing which contradicts your wudu. Let's just define it as that.
0: So, you know, you mentioned, you know, water is anything preventing water from coming and, you know, reaching your body. Mm. And, you know, when we talk about water itself, so... is if you have water in a bowl, for instance, you know, even if it's just stagnant, but it's clean water. So in other words, things like, you know, is clean water required for wudu?
2: So again, this is one of those topics where genuinely for a topic, for a question like this, to fully have a deep dive into this discussion and, you know, how clean does water have to be eligible for wudu, or how pure does it have to be? It would take, I would say the best thing would be to discuss that in another session. But to keep it as brief as possible, for water to be used, let's say any liquid, for any liquid in general, for any liquid to be permissible to use for wudu, it must have two qualities. It must have two qualities. One quality is that it must be pure within itself, meaning the liquid must be pure. Now, how pure that, how pure it needs to be, again, I think we'll discuss that next session, inshallah. Mm-hmm. And the second quality is that it must have the ability to purify. So there's one thing that a liquid can is pure within itself. And another thing is that that liquid can purify other things.
0: Mm-hmm. Yeah.
2: Okay. So a liquid must have these two qualities. It must be pure within itself and it must have the ability to purify.
0: Okay.
2: If a person wants to use a liquid for wudu and it's only pure within itself, but it doesn't have the ability to purify, then that liquid cannot make me in the state of wudu. It can't purify that hadith that we spoke about earlier if it doesn't have the ability to purify other things. So just to keep it as brief for that question.
0: Okay, anyway, no, I think that
2: question specifically.
0: I think that makes sense. What types of water then can we use for wudu?
2: So the types of water that can be used for wudu, the scholars mentioned seven specific types. So one type would be firstly... Firstly, rainwater, okay, the water that falls from the sky. Another type would be seawater.
0: I think what we'll do is maybe this question,
2: Yeah.
0: Because there are quite different parts to it. Maybe we'll have this on our next session. Because
2: okay, that makes sense, yeah.
0: Because we are clearly going into the end of the show.
2: Of course,
0: yeah. But it's interesting you say about the quality of wudu. Yeah. The two qualities for water, yes. Yeah. It's very interesting to know that because, you know, I've seen a video where somebody was using a Coke bottle, you know, Coke to, you know.
1: Yeah.
0: But, you know, these are, you know.
2: Yeah. It's very important misconceptions that people have.
1: Next discussion.
0: Absolutely. It's good to, you know, highlight and remind people. So to all our listeners, thank you so much for staying with us. We are actually going to be doing this series for the next few months, and it is literally going to be on Salah, everything to do with Salah, including how we make Salah. So inshallah, stay tuned next week. If Allah subhanahu wa ta'ala wills, we'll be back again onto the Ask Imam show. Thank you. Stay tuned, and this session will be on YouTube from next week.
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8: 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Every night at 8 p.m, join Hasnain and Haroon as they break down every game, every goal, and every controversy. No filters, no safe answers, just raw debate from football's greatest stage. Who will fold under pressure? Who's booked their flight home? Who's lifting the trophy? The world is watching. The debate is here.
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0: 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Lots of radio stations, Marsha. Apologies if I forgot to mention your name, if you're listening on a town other than the one I've mentioned. Inshallah. We'll get it right one day, but welcome anyway. I hope you're listening. I hope you're tuned in. And if there's any Kashmiri communities in all of the regions that I've mentioned, stay tuned. We've got a little bit of a discussion about what's happening in Kashmir for you. So that's what we're going to talk about. Start off today. Kashmir, Azad Kashmir under blockade. This is the topic of discussion today. We'll also have a little bit of a discussion on football because that's been going on for the last couple of weeks. There has been lots of fascinating, scintillating, nerve-wracking moments for the last few weeks or so. Also been some controversy. Some hearts have been broken, I guess. I think brothers in Egypt might be feeling that a little bit. And we'll just talk about some of the lesser known facts, I guess, you won't get to see in our sports specialist, inshallah, we'll talk about them at 6:30. And we'll also talk about Rishta Networking. If you haven't heard about that, which planet have you been on? 6:45 is when we talk about that, and we'll give you more details on how you can attend that particular event and the details of that, inshallah. So we're going to kick off. We'll kick off with the blockade of Azad Kashmir. So a little bit of a background, and I'm sure some of our guests will give you our latest update. If you haven't been listening to the news, or if you are not hailing from the AJK community, you may not be fully aware of what's happening there. So in Azad Kashmir, there's a standoff between the Awami Action Committee, which is a combination of lots of different political groups demanding fair elections, is one of the demands, I guess, and the way the election seats are distributed, etc. But also a greater say in how things are managed in Azad Kashmir. So if you remember, Azad Kashmir is a semi-autonomous. According to the United Nations, it probably is autonomous. Semi-autonomous region of Pakistan. Kashmir as a whole is split between India and Pakistan. There's an Indian-administered Kashmir, and there's a Pakistani-administered Kashmir. So we're talking about the Pakistani-administered Kashmir, although on paper, at least anyway, if not in practice, some will argue in practice as well, it is self-governing. It has its own prime minister, it has its own president, and a lot of the things are decided by the politicians who are elected within Azad Kashmir. However, not everything is happy. In that happy place, Azad Kashmir is a wonderfully, wonderfully sort of green and mountainous region of Pakistan. That place. So anyway, so we're going to talk about what's happening there. So there is a blockade. So there is a blockade of goods going into Azad Kashmir from its main supply route, which is from Pakistan, from different directions, and the internet has been cut for many weeks now, so it's impossible to get a more detailed view of what's happening there in terms of pictures and etc. Although telephone conversations can happen from the old traditional telephone lines, there are a lot of people who are now suffering because there's banking restrictions. A lot of the banking systems rely on the internet. Without the internet, there's no banking happening, and without the banks being functional, people can't withdraw their savings or get their pensions, etc., or get their wages if they're paid electronically. So that aspect of it is frozen. And also, I assume because of that, a lot of the businesses are probably struggling, if not shut. And a lot of the supplies from Pakistan are disrupted, to say the least. This is what I know. We've got with me a veteran Kashmiri activist, Professor Zafar Khan Saab. Assalamu alaikum, Zafar Saab. And we've also got Raja Azam Advocate, who hails from the courtly region of Azad Kashmir. Assalamu alaikum, Raja Azam Saab.
1: Wa alaikum salam.
0: Welcome to Inspire FM. Welcome to Friday Night Live. Perhaps Do you want to critique what I've said? Have I said anything which is not appropriate in my summary? Did you want to add the latest information that you might have about what's happening in Azad Kashmir?
1: Absolutely. Whatever you said is exactly the same thing. At the moment, there is a blockade and the internet, no internet, and the no. Also, there is no banking system. So where our loved one, they are suffering. When we send money, but where we can send money, how they can use it, because there is no bank. Mm-hmm. And there's no peace, there's no prosperity. So the only political, the election is, they wanted to do, Pakistan wanted to force election on AJK through the 12 seats, try to manipulate and try to make his own government. So basically, all we wanted, fair election. We don't want those 12 seats. If Pakistan need those 12 seats, we want it to be Kashmiri people, so they can put on their own National Assembly 12 seats. Then they can represent in Pakistan National Assembly the Kashmiri people who live in after 1947 in Pakistan. So all Azad Kashmir or ours is Pakistani, what they want basically, it's very simple, we want peace and prosperity and security. So when now, your country has peace.
0: If I was a Pakistani, I would be thinking, well, look at the other side. Look at the Indian held side. You know, they are very, you know, restricted in what they can do. There is soldiers everywhere, 600,000 soldiers, right, everywhere. There's blockade, you know, not blockade, but roadblocks, etc., in lots of different places there. Azad Kashmir was relatively free. A lot of people hail from Azad Kashmir, come via Pakistan, right, to UK and other places of the world. A lot of the food stuff, everything that goes from Pakistan, etc. From a Pakistani perspective, everything is happy. So what's not happy?
1: Well, the thing is, we are expecting from Pakistan more and more because Pakistan is our older brothers. We have no army. Pakistan army is our army. Mm. We respect Pakistani brothers and sisters. Mm. We have a long relationship with them. We have intermarriages with them. Our brothers and sisters serving in Pakistan army, generals, some of them brigadiers, colonels, and all these things. We have no difference. We are all the same people. But all we wanted, prosperity in our own country. We don't want like sort of interference in our elections, because what happened, everybody knows in Pakistan, what happened when the Imran Khan government was there, was start from there. There's no justice. There's no peace in the country, because if you don't do justice, there's no peace. If there's no peace, there's no prosperity comes. So basically the first we want justice. Justice in Azad Kashmir, justice in Pakistan. If they don't want Pakistan justice, at least we want justice in AJK. We have our own government. We want our own people to elect. Our vote has right. Our vote has respect. Whoever we give to the vote, the people need to go to assembly. But they want implementation. They want like sort of forge election they done in Pakistan, Form 47, Form 45. So we don't want this one. And above all Azad Kashmiris, ourselves Pakistani, ourselves Kashmiri wants their country to remove the restriction of internet. The banking system can go through it. And we need our own, basically, airport. We need our own system. We can live prosperity and harmony. We have nothing to do with Pakistan. Pakistan's a great country. We love Pakistani people, but we want them to respect us as well. Do not treat us as a slave.
0: Zafar Saab, everything, as far as I guess from a Pakistani perspective, everything was fine until this Awami group came along. Their perspective is that they're agitators and they are causing trouble and they have to deal with the trouble.
2: Well, the Joint Awami Action Committee, as it were, and now it is unlawful, it's been outlawed. It has been active for about 3 years, and its main focus of interaction has been with the Azad Jammu Kashmir government. And basically, it is an assortment of groups that are mainly, if you like, the sort of traders and lower middle class people with lots of commitments, but very little income, and they have been agitating for lack of development, lack of services, lack of facilities. And in fact, they have 38, charter of 38 demands. And all of those demands, except perhaps one or two or three, are to do with the improvement of, standard of living, better prospects for employment, better infrastructure, better health care, better education, and of course and also good governance.
0: Mm-hmm.
2: Yeah, and what we have heard, and there are legitimate also arguments about the refugee representation. Although there is not a consensus, as far as I know, about doing away with the. With the refugee representation in the Azad Kashmir Assembly.
0: Tell us why is that contentious?
2: It seems
0: reasonable to me.
2: Yeah, it is contentious, exactly as Azam Khan has said. That is the reason it is contentious, because the refugees are settled, 1947, and since 1947, the refugees settled in Pakistan. Have also representation in the AJK Assembly, and these amount to about 12 seats. And in a 53 number of 53 seat, you have 12 seats make a big percentage. They can influence the nature of government.
0: So let me understand. The argument is that because they've been living in Pakistan since 1947, now they're naturalized Pakistani citizens. So therefore. They have no connection with the Azad Kashmir.
2: No, that's an argument. That is an argument, and there are number of reasons around those arguments, and quite valid reasons for people who argue about this. But the other side of AJK government is that the main, as Azam has also said. Objection or objective is that this government should deliver in accordance with the needs of the people in the territory itself. I think there are 32 or 33 seats that are directly elected from within the territory, and the other plus the 12, and there are some technocrats. I don't know what the number is, but it altogether makes up to 53 seats. And so the governments are always made or broken succeed or fail, whoever has influence over those 12 seats. Therefore, there is an argument, and there are people who are making suggestions about adjustment to reduce the seat number or whatever, and so on and so forth. Recently, I responded to somebody, and I said, because of the nature of Kashmir issue itself. Because here, this particular issue is to do with standard of living in the main, about AJK. It's very AJK specific. It has nothing to do, broadly speaking, about the Kashmir struggle or Kashmir liberation or Kashmir freedom. To be very honest with you, it is very specific to matters pertaining in AJK itself. And therefore, I think it needs to be seen that way, because somehow these 12 seats or the arguments around the 12 seats has actually muddied the water. And these 38 demands, as far as we are told, is that 37 have already been met, or at least 36 have been met. But as far as I am aware, I think three or four have been met. Electricity and maybe subsidies on wheat flour and perhaps one or two other. But the main body of the sort of demands by people who are now in this sitting since 5th of June have not been met.
0: So
2: the main focus should be on why those people are sitting rather than, I think these 12 seats are important for many reasons. But I think issue has been made mainly by the politicians in Azad Kashmir because it serves whoever has a power in Pakistan, it serves them to actually, influence.
0: The system, yeah. So, fair point. You made a fair point. You said it's a specific AK issue.
2: Yeah.
0: There are marches and there are people who are actually calling for independence of Kashmir. So there is a bit of a contention there. There's a bit of confusion there.
2: No, I think, Kashmir issue is the lifeblood of the Kashmiris in Azad Kashmir. The reason the AJK government was set up on 4th of October and then reconstituted on 24th of October in 1947 was two. There were just two reasons. First reason was this will be a base camp. A base for liberation of rest of the country to reunite Kashmir and sort of a self-determination. So these are very important. People don't talk about this. The other was that this government will look after, the sort of development and the needs of the people on the ground. So these are the only two objectives, historically speaking, that the AJK government has to actually, respond to. And I think from my point of view, it has failed by and large on both. I think that's the crux of it.
0: Let me bring
2: the rest is politics, of course.
0: Indeed. Let me bring in Raja Saab as well again. Raja Azam Saab. Raja Azam Saab, let's talk specifics. Zafar Saab has articulated very, very well that this is a specific Azad Kashmir issue. People want development, people want infrastructure, people want basically to up their living standards, etc. You've got shopkeepers who want to go outgoings, they want to make sure that they get a fair return for them. What is stopping them in your mind? What stops them from enjoying these rights at the moment? Perhaps you can what's preventing them and why is anything not changing for those?
1: Well, the thing is, everybody knows what happened in AJK government before when Anwarul Haq was the prime minister.
0: Yeah.
1: And then now the Faisal Mumtaz Rathore is the prime minister of AJK. They do not deliver. They are just for appointee. They are not representing for the people of AJK.
0: What do you mean don't deliver, though? I want to understand what does that mean, don't deliver? What is the expectation of people that these politicians are not delivering?
1: There is very important two things. First, the justice need to be served. There is no justice system in Pakistan and not even Azad Kashmir. People are years and years for their own cases and there is no justice. And the thing is, everything goes to Supreme Court and Supreme Court set aside from the influence of Pakistan or whatever it is. So any political cases go there, that's not the delivered. And then second thing is there's no peace in AJK. The government has the first and foremost priority to law and order and peace. But there is no peace.
0: That was the case. There was peace until the Awami Action Committee started protesting, some would say. No?
1: Well, the Awami Action Committee show the people of AJK that they are the real representative because they are the one who ease their electricity bill. They used to pay 40, 50, 60 rupees per unit, but now they pay 4 rupees per unit. So it's quite different. And then subsidy on the wheat flour and all these things in front of them, it seemed to be a very hunky-dory and very utopia type world. Everything is all of a sudden going down. And people are enjoying their life because all we want since overseas Kashmiri, whatever we enjoy here in UK, is justice, peace, prosperity. That's what same we wanted for Pakistani people and Kashmiri people. They can do justice, peace, and prosperity. When your country has justice, then you can become a peaceful country, and then prosperity comes. But there's no justice. That's the main problem. And that's why they deliver these, that the Awami Action Committee delivered their promises. And 38, there is a total demands of 38, but only matter 3 or 4. But they were, and the government of Pakistan signed on that declaration on 38, like they can remove everything. They can provide you. They signed it the first when they first protested, and now they are refusing. They are not like sort of abide by their promises. So when this legitimate Pakistani government, a big atomic country, is refused to abide by their promises, what do you think what people need to do? We are not against, we don't want independence, because who we are, like, we are Kashmiri people, and there's no plebiscite, there's nothing. When things happen, then we people of Kashmir decide, not me, not you, not anybody else can decide. We want independent, or we want to stay as
0: so, is. So where do you think this is going to end? Because this has been going on for weeks, basically, right? So people, ordinary people, are probably suffering, right? Where do you think this is going to end?
1: 99% ordinary people suffering, and they did not realize it. The people are more hate those tactics the Pakistani government is doing in Azad Kashmir. The people are suffering 99%, and 1% people are still going to ask people to vote us, and people don't like those things, because when your country is 30,000-40,000 people are in sitting and protest more than 5 weeks now, and the whole country stands still, billion of money wasted, and then government need to be do something, not the public. Or people wants something, they need to listen. If they go into Pakistan not listen, Azad Kashmir not listen, then the bloodshed. There's nothing. If you don't

0: Zafar Saab, shukriya. Zafar Saab, where do you think this is going to end? Will it end with elections, or will it end with some compromise from one party or the other?
1: Well, I mean, personally, I've been calling for compromise ever since it sort of... I became a little bit interested in what's going on. I mean, I know it's been going on for 3 years, but over the past couple of months, I became, more sort of looked into it. And I believe, last year they had an agreement, and for the first time, the government representatives of government of Pakistan also became part of the, if you like, negotiations, as well as the representatives of Joint Awami Action Committee and Azad Kashmir government. And so there is an agreement I think, 4th of October 2025 that was supposed to be honored, much sooner. And here we are, I think it's 10th of July today. And these people have been sitting. There are a number of dharnas or sit-ins in and around Ravlakot and Muzaffarabad and so on, for five weeks now, and I think you could argue that despite whatever criticism you may have of the leadership of the protesters, if I can call them, the government, particularly the AJK government, in the first instance, has a lot to answer for things getting to this stage. Sure. And Pakistan government also has answers and needs to answer because it became part of the process at least in last year. And so therefore, it has a responsibility, and over Pakistan as a state has a responsibility over AJK as a representative or a trustee of the United Nations, and therefore after Pakistan has a responsibility at that level, and so to have a blockade of supplies from various points, from south to north, AJK is quite sad and disturbing.
0: I'm going to have to stop you there. Jazakallah khair, Zafar Saab. Listeners, we're going to take a short break, and I'll introduce a special guest after the break, inshallah. Stay tuned. Assalamu alaikum.
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8: Assalamu alaikum, welcome back. 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My name is Zafar Iqbal. 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And before the break, we were talking about the blockade of Azad Kashmir, as we did last week. It's a very important topic. A lot of Kashmiris living in Luton, a lot of Kashmiris living in Sheffield, a lot of Kashmiris living in Peterborough. Wherever we broadcast, our broadcast is of interest to those people. A lot of them want to find out what's happening in their places of origin. So that's what we talked about before the break. And we basically summarized that the people of Azad Kashmir want to live in justice, want to have, basically deal with the cost of living situation there, and they want a representative government who is able to deliver these, and they feel that's not happening at the moment. So that was before the break. I did promise you I was going to introduce a special guest to you. I'm going to welcome Akhtar Bhai. Akhtar Bhai is a veteran of Inspire FM, many years shows here, and he disappeared off to the land of the Holy Land, inshallah, in Saudi Arabia.
9: Assalamu alaikum, Zafar Bhai.
8: Wa alaikum assalam.
9: No more of a special guest, alhamdulillah.
8: MashaAllah, you're special to me, mashallah. It's special to me. Welcome back.
9: Alhamdulillah.
8: So he's going to commentate, he's a co-host today as well, and he's going to ask difficult questions of the next guests that we have on our radio, inshallah. We're going to move on to another topic, which is of great importance to all of the people of UK and the world, I guess. Football, FIFA. FIFA 26. People who've we've been following lots of teams. People who have been, brokenhearted. People feel who've been hard done by situations like, I don't know, something happens, goals are scored. And then 2 minutes later, they say, well, actually, you can't have the goal because what happened 2 minutes ago? Unprecedented. Lots of funny business going on. We're going to have our regular sports commentators to talk about that, because I have to say I love football and I like headlines, but if you want the details, you'll have to speak to these guys. So I've got brother Hasnain and Haroon from the Sportscast show with me. Assalamu alaikum, brothers.
10: Alaikum assalam. How are you doing, Zafar Bhai? And the other two guests there, Akhtar Bhai, and I'm not sure who the other brother is. Assalamu alaikum to you all.
8: It's Zafar Saab. And I think we still have Raja Azam Saab, although we're going to talk about football. Raja Azam Saab, you're welcome to stay. We've moved on from the topic of Azad Kashmir. We're going to talk about football. So if you want to comment on football, you're welcome to. But we're going to move on to... So FIFA 26, more controversial than the previous World Cups, Hussein, do you think?
10: Absolutely. I think the double standard is there for everybody to see, and it's nothing that you wouldn't expect, to be honest. If we look at the last few editions of the World Cup, we had 2018, you know, the Western media absolutely bashing Russia purely because they've got a conflict of interest in terms of who has the ownership of FIFA. And then secondly, Qatar absolutely bashed in the media again, continuously before the tournament, during the tournament. But I think what people realized after the Qatar tournament is the way that the locals behaved and the way that Qatar put on the show, I think a lot of people appreciated Qatar in the end. But this World Cup, you have the Western media trying to push America as if they've got the higher moral ground. Whereas in reality, this is, in my opinion, the most controversial World Cup I've ever seen in my lifetime. And I've been watching sports for over 20 years. But what the US have done in this World Cup, you know, you have the US president speaking to the FIFA president to overturn a red card decision. The first time that's ever happened. Very, very controversial. And then you have the controversy before the tournament began in terms of referees being denied visas. You then had the Iranian situation in which the players would have to go to another country every single time just to get into America. And that completely messed up their rhythm. It messed up the amount of recovery time that they had. And then we go to the game the other day, and that was one of the worst refereeing performances I've ever seen in my lifetime in the World Cup. And the worst thing about it is it's not being spoken about enough. I mean, you had the Egypt versus Argentina game, a complete daylight robbery. You know, you mentioned, Zafarbay, where the referee overturned one of the goals of the tournament from Egypt. Now, we can speak about that goal being disallowed in a bit of detail, but my biggest problem is the lack of consistency, because you take away a goal from Egypt, but then you have another foul right at the end of the game in which Argentina score a goal, in which Egypt had a penalty shout, and it was completely dismissed and not even looked at for the first time. So this World Cup is just completely full of controversy, and it's not being spoken about enough in the media, but what else would you expect?
8: But would you say it's FIFA or just the quality of refereeing? Do you think it's more than just quality of refereeing? I mean, you could put that down to poor refereeing, to be honest. We just picked a wrong referee, so to speak. No?
10: So if we speak about just the Argentina versus Egypt game, there are a lot of conspiracies. I'm not a big fan of conspiracies in terms of, you know, they want a certain team to win. We can't prove that. So, yeah, you can say, you know, in the Argentina versus Egypt game, it was just poor refereeing. I mean, typically what you do see are the best teams and the best players get favorable treatment and they get favorable calls. But going beyond the Argentina versus Egypt game, I do think it's FIFA. You know, how can you get the president of the USA interfering with the decision, and it only happened for a USA player? In addition to that, the president of FIFA, Gianni Infantino, he said a very controversial statement. You know, he said after Argentina played against Cape Verde, he said, "When Argentina suffers, I suffer." He said those words himself. So there are a lot of controversies and conspiracy theories that are going around, but I think there is a history of corruption with FIFA. We look at Sepp Blatter, the previous president of FIFA. You know, his whole reign was full of corruption.
8: I have to say, alleged corruption, I guess. It's alleged, I guess. It's not been proven in any court of law, right? So it's alleged corruption.
11: It was very controversial for quite some time with Blatter.
8: Sorry, repeat that again. So it was.
11: It was very controversial with Blatter.
8: Controversial, we can say. But
11: for quite some time, it went on and on.
8: Yeah, we can't categorically say, right, because it's not been taken to court and it's not been proven yet.
12: I think, Hasnain, it seems to be out in the open. The controversy for this one, you know, rightfully, it seems to be one of the worst out in the open. Do you think this is just a one-off, or do you think this is a slippery slope?
10: In all honesty, I think Gianni's reign, the current FIFA president, I think he's been bashed enough where I think there's only one outcome here, and that is he has to go. I don't know if that's actually going to happen. But, you know, after looking at this World Cup, we saw the Argentina comment. We saw what happened with Donald Trump. Mm-hmm. I think the right thing to do would have a fresh, clean slate and go with somebody else. But whether that will happen or not, I'm not entirely sure. But, I mean, how can you answer the USA red card where It's the only team that that happened for. There's been so many decisions where players have got red cards, but they've not been overturned. It only happened for a USA player after the president of the country in which it's being hosted in interfered with the decision. So, you know, if that's not controversy, I don't know what is.
11: I'm glad Belgium actually did win the win the match because it was very blatant, you know, the way where the decision was reversed. And I'm also a commend UEFA for putting out a very strong statement against it.
8: Absolutely. Akhtar Bhai, a question I have really. So you got a situation where you got the sports purists basically. So sport is about skill, and it's nothing but skill. But then you've got entertainment, right? Sport is also entertainment, right? And there are certain things that need to be done in order to make sport entertaining. And this is an age-old battle, because I don't know if you remember, I grew up, right, with Big Daddy and wrestling. I don't know whether you remember or not.
12: Yeah, I remember that.
8: So that was, I think that was, this is where things started going awry a little bit, right? Because you had entertainment take over and you had lots of characters come along, right, and then you do things which are not right, and you know it wasn't really a sport anymore. It was more, but you got the same philosophy being applied to other sports, I guess, as well, right? And there is an element of entertainment because you got millions and billions of pounds of revenue. So your thoughts? Do you think that there's an element of that happening in World Cup football as well?
12: Well, it's definitely entertaining. But I think this is where people have to be careful, because there's entertaining and then there you go into the realms of affecting the integrity of the sport, which then completely ruins it. So there needs to be that balance. Yes, for some people, football is extremely boring. Now, even people who don't follow football have read the headlines because it's so controversial. And controversy can be a good thing to gain attraction. But to this level, I don't know. Is it affecting the integrity of the actual game, especially World Cup? World Cup is followed by almost every country in the world. And to have this level of controversy, I don't know if it crosses the boundary.
8: Indeed. Ozanboy, what's your thought? Entertainment comes first in the sport, or sport first? Where do you sit?
10: No, I think the sport always comes first. I think there are certain rules that sports apply to allow the best players to go as deep into the competition as possible. Because if you've got the likes of Messi and Mbappe making the final, for viewing numbers, it's great. So it's in FIFA's interest to get the best countries to go furthest. So where that is okay is, for example, the seeding. So we look at tennis and we look at football. The way that they do the brackets and the draws is such that the top seeds will play the lower seed, so it's much easier for them to win the earlier games. And they're also separated in different areas of the bracket. So France versus Argentina could be the potential final because they're on opposite ends. Now that is okay and it's completely understandable for entertainment purposes and also for revenue from FIFA's perspective. But where you draw the line is inconsistent refereeing. And I think that should not be accepted. I mean, I watch a lot of sports. I watch cricket, tennis. And typically when you watch tennis and cricket, where they have umpiring or refereeing decisions, you can review them. And then when they're reviewed, they are shown on camera, they're commentated, and typically you don't get too much controversy. What problem I have with football, and I mentioned this in our sportscast show, is it's the biggest sport in the world. Now, the quality of refereeing, therefore, should also be the best in the world. But unfortunately, VAR has just been an absolute shambles. Since it was introduced a number of years ago, it's just not worked properly. It takes too long. There's inconsistent refereeing. It's just not being used correctly. So if the quality of refereeing with VAR was to a high standard, I don't think it would be a problem and you wouldn't see that. But unfortunately, you have these conspiracy theories where people say that FIFA is corrupt and they're always making favorable decisions for the best teams. And to be honest with you, after the evidence of Argentina versus Egypt, it's hard to argue against.
8: Is the people who decide based on VAR, are they publicly known as well? I mean, the referee is in your face. You know who the referee is. He's there, he's running around on the pitch. Who sits behind VAR?
10: So they do show it. So during every single game at the beginning, they show the VAR room, who the referee is. They do name them. They give their name and they show them on a video camera. The issue is, I just think there has to be a black and white decision-making system where a foul is a foul, and that foul is always a foul, no matter who the player is and which team it is. Well, the problem is there's too much power for the referees to end up making decisions. So typically what you see is when you have a 50-50 call, the top teams will always end up getting the foul. Mm-hmm. Whereas when it's the lower ranked teams, if it's a 50-50 call, 9 times out of 10, they don't get it. And that's exactly what we saw in the Argentina-Egypt game. If I was Egyptian... Yeah, sorry.
8: I was going to say, a use of technology in cricket has come a long way. Do you think that's a model?
10: I think cricket is a model. Cricket is a little bit more conclusive. For example, you know, if you're caught behind, you know, you see clearly that the bat has touched the ball and then you're caught behind. You look at leg before wicket, LBW, you know, it's black and white. So they use a ball tracking system to see whether the ball would have hit the wicket. And then you have a degree of margin for error, which is umpire's call. So I think it's more black and white. With football, it is a little bit difficult because you do get 50-50 decisions that are open to interpretation. But I think there definitely is a massive room for improvement where when you have 50-50 decisions, there has to be a rule there that tells you when it's 50-50, it always goes in favor of the person that is attacking or something. What I'm saying is, essentially, it's too ambiguous and the top teams are getting too much favoritism.
8: Indeed. Zafar Saab, I mean, you mentioned Belgium, you've been happy that Belgium won and America didn't. Is that a protest against the treatment of some of the players that was meted out by the American officials, or is it because
11: nothing against the American team as such or players, but the political decision that was made in order to actually reconsider the red card. It went against it was the Belgium team that was involved, and in the end they won it, and I said to my son, yes, they got the player back, but still they've lost. I'm glad they've lost.
10: Indeed.
11: And
10: Belgium won in the end.
11: Yeah, the Belgium have a pedigree in cricket. You know, all Europeans...
8: For a small country, they punch above their weight, don't
11: they? It's a small country, and you know, all European countries, you know, they have a pedigree. They really have quality behind them. There's history, because they've been playing for years and years, and then, you know, some in about... organized in a way, a team. Even this town, our town, was organized for a football team in the 1870s or 1860s, I think.
8: Indeed.
11: You know, you have a history here, and the Americans in that sense only came up about, I don't know, Osnan would know, but maybe 30 years ago or something like that.
8: Indeed.
10: It's not a big sport in America. It's probably the fourth or fifth biggest sport in America.
8: Indeed. In terms of, I guess... the treatment of by the establishment within America, the political contest, you know, like not allowing a referee from, I think it was a particular country, I can't remember which one it was.
10: Somalia.
8: Not allowing a Somali referee to come along and put restrictions and so on. It's unprecedented. I remember back in you had the Olympics where the Soviet Union was barred many years ago from attending, and everybody was saying sports should be neutral, etc. Clearly, sports is not neutral when it comes to political.
11: And those Olympics were held in California.
8: Indeed,
11: Indeed. 82, I think, or something like that.
12: You're right to pick up on this, because you know, I was going to say it's so petty, but it's beyond that, because if any other country behaved the way that America has behaved, just take the football, for example, it would be called out. It would be criticised. There will be so much more talk about it. But unfortunately, they're getting away with it. You compare it to all the criticisms of Qatar, America, it's actually come to fruition. Even though there wasn't criticism to start off with, they've just proved themselves to be biased.
8: Indeed. I remember in Qatar, the German players... making a particular gesture regarding a particular section of the community in protest. I didn't see any... Well, I guess you saw the odd Palestinian flag, but the cameras made sure they didn't get picked up, and you saw that basically why people take their own pictures, etc. But I guess, it has highlighted it very blatantly.
11: Yeah. I mean, Qatar had generated a lot of opposition in this country. I don't want to name any names, but there were people... in media who were really prominent in criticizing Qatar in other places, and they were social and economic type of and cultural type of criticism. But in the end, a tiny country, okay, admittedly it's very rich, they actually came out smiling with the way they conducted that whole tournament. And most people, from what one could sense, most people who went there as spectators came out happy, very happy.
12: You're absolutely right. And those same people that you're talking about are silent now, absolutely silent about America, absolutely silent about making any criticisms about America. It's just sad.
8: I guess your the representation, Hasnain and Akhtarbhai, representation from smaller nations, that was another feature this time. Yeah. Positive thing, Hasnain?
10: Yeah, I think ultimately what we've seen in this World Cup is the Americanization of the sport, and that is how can they maximize revenue from the World Cup? And it's a typical American way of doing things because, you know, everything's about money. So this World Cup, I think the biggest factor behind getting more teams in was to get that many more games, that much more revenue from advertisements, and then
8: But the fact is, it was a positive thing, right? Because you had smaller nations who really demonstrated their footballing prowess, right? So you had very small
10: I think it's open to interpretation. I think some people see it as a positive thing that their country gets to represent the World Cup or be in the World Cup. But it can also be a negative thing. You just see a lot of one-sided games as well. So it can be positive and negative. Overall, I do think it was positive because we did get some new nations perform really well. You know, the likes of Cape Verde doing really well, which is probably the story of the World Cup.
8: Indeed. Akhtarbhai, your thoughts? See a lot more Muslim countries coming up.
12: Definitely, and I think that's a very positive one. There was a lot more Muslim countries, and a lot of the Muslim countries played very well as well. So the game has increased, the quality of game has increased in the Muslim countries, and that's really promising for the next one and the future games to come as well.
11: Africa in particular. I mean, Africa definitely has a lot of... I think the next champions could be,
12: yes, you're absolutely right.
8: Africa. I saw a headline that Pakistan is actually represented in football as well.
11: By
8: the footballs.
11: No, Pakistan has always been represented in World Cup football, and because of the manufacturing of football in Sialkot. I think if Pakistanis could concentrate a little bit on their football federation, I think they could go a little bit.
8: Well, they have to have one federation first, right? Not multiple.
11: This is why I said, the football federation.
8: not one federation owned by each politician, basically.
12: Can I ask Hasnain a very quick question? Hasnain, so we talked about, just to go back a little bit, about VAR and technology. So do you think the problem is that there needs to be more technology, or it needs to be used correctly?
10: No, I don't think we need more technology. We've got all the technology we need. You know, there's even sensors inside the balls now. I mean, we saw one of the games recently, the Croatia-Portugal game, where they had the Sneko system with the sensors inside the ball showing that it had been touched. I think they've got all the technology they need. Mm. It's the usage of VAR where I have the biggest problem, because it's too one-sided, as I mentioned, and all the larger, richer countries are getting the benefit of the doubt there, and I think that needs to change. And I don't think it's too hard, in all honesty. I think, you know, anyone that watches football and watches it a lot, you know when a penalty is a penalty. You just know it. So there's so many times where it goes to VAR, and you just accept that they're going to give the penalty, but inside you, as a football fan, you know it should never be a penalty, but it's what the game has become. When I have debates with my friends, you know, they're always saying, oh, that penalty was so soft. And I keep hearing myself saying, but this is what the game has got to. This is how the game has become now. It's really soft. But then the problem is, we saw the softness in the Argentina versus Egypt game, in them taking away the second goal, but then they didn't apply that same softness in the third goal for Argentina. And that's where the problem is.
8: Indeed. One final thought, your thoughts on England's prospects? I know my kids have been...
10: To be honest with you...
8: Yeah. Go ahead.
10: Yeah, I think England have a genuine shot. I think that Mexico game, I think that was the biggest momentum shift for England. They were up against it. They went into a high-altitude stadium, in a stadium where Mexico have only ever lost two games. And they went there, they lost a man, they were 10 men with another 25, 30 minutes left, and they still won. I think the next game is dangerous. We've got Norway and Erling Haaland, but I think they're beatable. I think Argentina have also shown they're quite beatable. So if we get to the semi-final, we can beat them. It's just in the final where if we face France, I think that would just be a step too far, because I think France just look formidable. In my opinion, probably the strongest attack I've ever seen.
11: But I'm rooting for England. I mean, I think it's exactly 60 years since they last won it. Or, you know, that was the only time. And that's the year that I...
8: It's about time he came home. It's about time he came home. Yeah. Indeed. Thank you, Jazakallah, for everybody.
10: Yeah, we just don't want to say it's coming home yet.
8: Indeed.
11: Keeping our fingers crossed.
8: We don't want to jinx it, inshallah. So, okay. Just final few minutes, by listeners. Restart Networking. This is an Inspire FM production. 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If you or your family members, etc., are looking for a spouse, there's an event that's happening in the you can go to restartnetworking.co.uk to book yourselves a ticket. The ticket's about £30 or so. We're expecting around about 50 to 60 basically people plus, pairs, I would say, to attend. And it's a brilliant opportunity for networking, with a view to sort of find a suitable partner for yourself. So do come along tomorrow, 11:30, Saturday, the 11th of July, Crescent Hall, starting at 11:30. Inshallah, you also get a meal, and you get to meet lovely people up there. So do join us tomorrow. Inshallah, we'll be there. And that's about it for today, listeners. We had a wonderful company. We had Zafar Saab in the studio. He's come all the way. Zafar Saab is my ustad from many years, mashallah. I remember sitting in Biscuit Road on top of the house many years ago discussing current affairs back in, I don't know, late 90s, etc. Come a long way.
11: Mid to late 90s.
8: Indeed, inshallah, indeed. So yeah. We're still going strong, mashallah. Right, listeners. We've got Akhtarbhai as well. He's going to be joining regularly from next week onward, inshallah, to comment. I think we need to bring in the Bangladeshi element as well, because something I'm lacking. So maybe you could do some research and there's a Bangladeshi community in Luton that we need to serve as well, inshallah. Yeah. So maybe you could bring that angle. But until then, listeners, Jazakallah khair. Thanks for listening. Stay tuned for the rest of the shows on Inspire FM. And we'll speak again next week. Assalamu alaikum wa rahmatullahi wa barakatuh.
13: Assalamu alaikum. In Luton and its surrounding areas, it is now time for Salat al-Asr.
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4: Hadith 4. On the authority of Abu Huraira, may Allah be pleased with him, who said that the Messenger of Allah, may the blessings and peace of Allah be upon him, said, Allah said, Sons of Adam, inveigh against the vicissitudes of time, and I am time, in my hand is the night and the day. 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
7: Gratitude also makes your dua stronger. When you thank Allah for what you already have, He opens doors to what you don't have. When you say Alhamdulillah before asking, your heart shows Allah that you are not just begging for more, but appreciating what He already gave. That is why the people of gratitude are the people of increase. They never lose because their hearts are always rich. Even in hardship, gratitude has a place. When you are sick, be grateful that Allah is forgiving your sins. When you lose something, be grateful that Allah might be protecting you from something worse. When you feel delayed in life, be grateful that Allah is preparing you for something greater. Gratitude does not deny pain, but it gives you the strength to see light inside that pain. My brothers and sisters, gratitude is not only about words. It is not just saying Alhamdulillah with your tongue. True gratitude is lived with your heart and shown with your actions. When you thank Allah for your health, you use it in His worship. When you thank Allah for your wealth, you share it in charity. When you thank Allah for your family, you treat them with love. Gratitude is a lifestyle, not just a statement. And once you build this lifestyle, you will see a transformation. You will notice that your mind is no longer as restless. Your heart is no longer as heavy. Your thoughts are no longer as negative. Why? Because gratitude has replaced complaint, faith has replaced fear, and contentment has replaced overthinking. So my beloved brothers and sisters, remember this. Every time you feel overthinking creeping into your heart, fight back with gratitude. Say, Alhamdulillah for what I see. Alhamdulillah for what I don't see. Alhamdulillah for what I understand. And Alhamdulillah for what I don't understand. Because even the things that confuse you are still part of Allah's mercy. One sincere Alhamdulillah from your heart can silence 1,000 whispers in your mind. Worship calms the restless mind. One of the reasons overthinking controls us is because our hearts are empty. When the heart is not filled with the remembrance of Allah, the mind becomes restless. It jumps from one worry to another. It repeats the same fears again and again. You may look calm on the outside, but inside, your thoughts are racing like a storm. Have you ever noticed how when you sit alone, your mind starts pulling you in every direction? You replay conversations. You regret things you said. You imagine problems that may never happen. This is what happens when the heart is dry. A dry heart cannot carry the weight of thoughts. But when the heart is watered with worship, everything changes. Worship is like fresh rain falling on barren land. It softens what was hard. It cools what was burning. It brings life to what felt dead inside. Take salah as an example. You may enter salah with a heavy heart, with a mind full of problems, but when you raise your hands and say Allahu Akbar, you are reminding yourself Allah is greater than your fears, greater than your problems, greater than your overthinking. And when you go down into sujood, when your head touches the ground, something amazing happens. That position, the lowest position a human can be in, becomes the highest moment of peace for the believer. Because in that sujood, you hand over your thoughts to Allah. You admit, Ya Allah, I cannot carry this anymore. Ya Allah, I leave it to you. And the burden begins to lift. Allah tells us clearly in the Quran, indeed, in the remembrance of Allah, do hearts find rest. 13:28. Notice how Allah did not say the body finds rest or the mind finds rest. He said the heart finds rest. Why? Because when the heart is at rest, the mind also calms down. When the heart is strong, the whispers lose their power. And worship is not only salah, it is dua, it is Quran, it is dhikr. Every act of worship is a medicine for the restless mind. When your thoughts are too loud, raise your hands and make dua. Pour your heart out to Allah. Tell Him everything you cannot tell anyone else. He already knows, but when you say it, your soul feels lighter because you are no longer carrying it alone. You are giving it to the one who can fix what you cannot. When your mind is full of what ifs, pick up the Quran. Even if you read just one page or even one verse, it will speak to you. The Quran is not only guidance, it is shifa, a healing for what is in the chest. It is a light that cuts through the darkness of your overthinking. Sometimes one ayah is enough to make your heart settle because it reminds you that Allah is in control. And when you feel restless, repeat the words of dhikr. Say subhanallah until your thoughts quieten. Say alhamdulillah until your heart feels full. Say Allahu Akbar until your worries shrink in front of Allah's greatness. Say la ilaha illa Allah until you remember that nothing, no fear, no problem, no plan has power except Allah. My brothers and sisters, notice how shaitan works. When you are overthinking, he wants you to stay silent, lost in your own thoughts. But the moment you start worshipping, he runs. The moment you say Bismillah, the moment you whisper Astaghfirullah, the moment you make even one sajda, shaitan flees because he cannot survive in a heart that remembers Allah. This is why worship is not a burden, it is a gift. It is not just a duty, it is a lifeline. The world will tell you, distract yourself, keep busy, scroll through your phone, find entertainment. But distraction never cures overthinking. It only hides it for a short time. The moment you are alone again, the thoughts return, sometimes even stronger. But when you turn to Allah in worship, the calm that enters your heart is real, lasting and pure. Look at the people who truly connect to Allah. Their lives are not perfect. They also have pain, bills, delays and worries. But their hearts are calm. They smile even in hardship. They carry their problems with dignity. Why? Because their worship has anchored their hearts. They know every sajda removes a burden. Every dua opens a door. Every tasbih polishes the heart. So, my brothers and sisters, the next time your thoughts feel too heavy, don't sit silently letting them eat you alive. Get up, make wudu, pray, raise your hands, open the Quran, move your tongue with dhikr. Because overthinking loses its power the moment you remember Allah. And remember this truth. The heart that bows to Allah in sujood can never be chained by whispers. The tongue that remembers Allah cannot be silenced by fear. And the soul that tastes the sweetness of worship will always rise above the prison of overthinking. Start each morning with surrender. My brothers and sisters, every single morning that you wake up is a sign that Allah has given you another chance to fix yesterday's mistakes, another chance to pray, to repent, to do good, to live with hope. Every sunrise is like a personal reminder from Allah. I am still giving you time. I am still giving you opportunities. I am still giving you life. But how do many of us begin our mornings? we open our eyes, and instead of thanking Allah, our minds immediately run to our problems. Some people wake up already worrying, what if today is difficult? What if my plans fail? What if I don't succeed? Others wake up still carrying yesterday's regrets, replaying the same mistakes again and again, and before the day even begins, their heart is heavy. This is not how a believer should start the day. A believer begins with surrender, with full trust in Allah. You tell yourself, Ya Allah, you brought me into this day. You already know everything that will happen to me. I will do my best, but I surrender the results to you. That surrender lifts a huge weight off your shoulders. Because when you realize you are not in control of everything, you finally breathe. You no longer have to carry the stress of the whole world. You only carry your effort, and Allah carries the outcome. The Prophet Muhammad sallallahu alayhi wasallam taught us to start the morning with beautiful words of remembrance, because those words protect your heart from fear. He said, Oh Allah, I entrust you with my affairs. Oh Allah, I submit myself to you and I turn my face to you. Imagine how different your mornings would be if you truly lived these words. Instead of rushing into the day with worry, you begin it with peace. Instead of drowning in what ifs, you begin with Alhamdulillah. Instead of holding on tightly to things you cannot control, you hand them to the one who controls everything. Think about it. When a child goes out with their parent, the child doesn't overthink where the food will come from or how they will be protected. The child simply holds the parent's hand and trusts them. You too are like that child, and Allah is far greater than any parent. He is your protector, your provider, your guardian. Each morning, hold on to Him. Place your trust in His hands. My brothers and sisters, surrendering each morning doesn't mean you stop working hard. Islam is not about laziness. You still make effort. You still plan. You still chase goals. But you do so with peace in your heart, because you know the outcome is not in your control. You know that if Allah writes it for you, it will reach you even if the whole world tries to stop it. And if He doesn't write it for you, it will never reach you even if the whole world tries to bring it to you. This is why some people carry joy even in hard times. Even when they face problems, they smile. Even when they are delayed, they remain patient. Even when they are tested, they do not lose hope. Why? Because they already surrendered their day to Allah in the morning. They entered the day with peace. And then there are those who begin their morning with stress, comparison, and fear. They wake up already tired in their hearts. Even when good things happen, they cannot enjoy them because their mind is somewhere else. The difference is not in their circumstances, the difference is in their surrender. So, my beloved brothers and sisters, tomorrow when you wake up, begin with surrender. Say Alhamdulillah for life, Alhamdulillah for breath, Alhamdulillah for another chance to worship. Say Ya Allah, I don't know what today will bring, but I trust you. Today, I choose to live in the present. Today, I choose to leave my fears to you. And when you walk out of your home with that mindset, the world looks different. Problems still come, but they feel lighter. Delays still happen, but you see wisdom in them. People may hurt you, but you forgive faster. Why? Because you are walking under Allah's care. My brothers and sisters, the truth is, you were never meant to carry tomorrow on your shoulders today. That is Allah's responsibility. All you are asked to carry is your effort, your salah, your gratitude, your trust. The rest belongs to Allah. And once you understand this, once you begin your mornings with surrender, you will notice something amazing. Your heart will find a peace that no money, no success, no distraction could ever give you. Because true peace only comes when you say, I trust you, Ya Allah. Whatever today brings, I know it is from you and I know it is good for me, even if I don't see it yet. The day you stop overthinking is the day you start living. My beloved brothers and sisters, remember this. The day you stop overthinking is the day you truly start living. So many of us are alive, but we are not living. We breathe, we walk, we work, but inside our hearts are trapped in a prison of thoughts. We keep replaying yesterday. We keep worrying about tomorrow. And all the while, today, the only day we actually have is slipping away from us. How many mornings have you woken up and instead of saying Alhamdulillah for life, you immediately began worrying about your problems? How many nights have you spent wide awake while your blessings were around you, but your mind was busy replaying fears? This is not living. This is surviving in a cage built by overthinking. My brothers and sisters, life is too short for that. Your life is a gift from Allah. Every breath you take is written. Every moment is precious. You were not created to waste it in endless what ifs. You were created to worship Allah, to live with gratitude, to love, to give, to smile, to bring peace to others, and to prepare for Jannah. The truth is, overthinking has never fixed anything. Has it ever changed the past? No. Has it ever stopped the future? No. Has it ever brought peace to the heart? No. Overthinking only steals the present. It makes you blind to the blessings in front of you, deaf to the words of comfort around you, and restless even in moments of calm. But the moment you let go, the moment you place your trust fully in Allah, you begin to breathe again. You begin to see that not everything is against you. In fact, so much is already working in your favor. The sun rises every morning without you asking. Your heart beats every second without you commanding it. Your body functions in ways you could never control. Subhanallah, Allah has already taken care of you in countless ways. So why drown yourself in worry about the few things you cannot see? The Prophet Muhammad sallallahu alaihi wasallam gave us a simple but powerful teaching. He said, if you wake up in the morning safe in your home, healthy in your body, and with food for the day, it is as if you have been given the entire world. Think about that. Safety, health, food, if you have these three, then by Allah's standard, you already have more than the world. Yet how often do we ignore these blessings and waste our hearts on things that may never happen? My brothers and sisters, when you stop overthinking, you start seeing these blessings again. You start noticing the smile of your child. You taste the sweetness of food. You enjoy the moment of salah. You feel peace in small things. And this is what it means to truly live. Overthinking tells you, wait for life to be perfect before you can be happy. But life will never be perfect. Perfection is in Jannah, not here. Here, there will always be tests, delays, and disappointments. But you can still live with peace if you learn to let go of the need to control everything and instead trust the one who controls everything. My beloved brothers and sisters, how many people with wealth and success are miserable because they cannot silence their overthinking? And how many people with very little are content and smiling because they place their trust in Allah? The difference is not in what they have. The difference is in what they carry inside their hearts. Allah does not ask you to figure out every detail of your life. He only asks you to trust Him. He only asks you to live today with faith, patience, and gratitude. Tomorrow is not yours yet. The past is already gone. All you have is this moment. Live it well. The day you stop overthinking is the day you will notice something beautiful. You will see blessings where before you only saw problems. You will feel peace even when life is not perfect. You will finally live not in fear, but in faith. So from today, make a decision. Tell yourself, enough. I will no longer let my mind imprison me. I will no longer let shaitan control my thoughts. I will no longer give my fears more power than my faith. From today, I choose to trust Allah. From today, I choose to live. Because when you stop overthinking, your heart finally rests, your soul finally breathes, your eyes finally open to the mercy that was always around you, and your life, with all its ups and downs, finally begins to feel like life. My beloved brothers and sisters, don't wait for tomorrow to start living. Don't wait for the perfect moment. Life is happening right now. Peace is waiting for you right now. Allah's plan is unfolding right now. All you have to do is stop overthinking and start trusting. And the moment you trust Allah completely, you will realize you were never meant to carry this life alone. Allah was always carrying you. My beloved brothers and sisters, overthinking is a prison that too many of us live in. It steals our peace, blinds us to blessings and keeps us stuck in fear. But remember, Allah did not create you to suffer in your thoughts. He created you to live with faith, gratitude, and trust in Him. The moment you let go of what you cannot control and you place your affairs in the hands of Allah, your heart will finally rest, your mind will finally breathe, and your soul will finally live. So today, make that choice. Tell yourself, I will no longer let my fears be greater than my faith. I will no longer let the whispers of shaitan decide how I live. From today, I trust Allah and I choose peace. My brothers and sisters, if this message touched your heart, don't keep it to yourself. Share it with someone who may be drowning in their thoughts right now. Remind them that Allah is greater than their worries. And remember, the day you stop overthinking is the day you truly start living. May Allah fill your hearts with peace, ease your struggles, and make you among those who trust Him completely. Ameen.
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Everybody loved them like they loved their own family. And happily at 25, he married Khadija, a woman who would stand by his side. And as the days flew by, questions arise about how his people was living their lives. 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
2: Assalamu alaikum wa rahmatullah. 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That he who loves for the sake of Allah, hates for the sake of Allah, gives for the sake of Allah, and denies for the sake of Allah, he has completed his iman.
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13: This is the national and international news today, Friday, 10th of July, for Inspire FM, read by Shaheen Mirza. Uneasy calm in the Middle East after deadly attacks. Police investigating reform donations. At least 11 dead in Spain wildfire as crews battle to contain blaze. Former Tory minister Anne Widdecombe dies at 78. Thousands of offenders not wearing electronic tags, report says. EasyJet agrees to surprise takeover bid as rival US firm swoops in. UK bakes in 35 degrees Celsius highs as heat wave continues next week. And that concludes today's news roundup. Next, the Urdu News with Mukarram Abbas.
14: انسپائر ایف ایم کی اردو نیوز کے ساتھ میں ہوں مکرم عباس۔ سب سے پہلے آج کی ہیڈ لائنز پر ایک نظر۔ برطانیہ میں 50,000 سے زائد غیر قانونی تارکن وطن اور غیر ملکی جرائم پیشہ افراد فرار قرار دیے گئے۔ 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
17: Welcome to Democracy Now!, democracynow.org, The War and Peace Report. I'm Amy Goodman. The United States has denied it's behind a series of explosions that rocked parts of southern Iran overnight. Late Thursday, blasts were reported around the Bushehr nuclear power plant and in cities including Sidik, Konark, and Bandar Abbas. The explosions came during what was otherwise a lull in fighting between the U.S. and Iran following 2 days of tit-for-tat drone and missile attacks. They followed warnings by Israeli leaders that Israel's war against Iran is not over, though no one has claimed responsibility for the blasts. On Thursday, Iran's foreign ministry said top diplomat Abbas Araghchi had made phone calls to Omani and Turkish officials aimed at restarting diplomacy to end the conflict. Meanwhile, Israel's continuing attacks across southern Lebanon with air raids, gunfire, and home demolitions reported despite a U.S. brokered ceasefire deal and despite the U.S. memorandum of understanding to end the war in Iran, which requires Israel's withdrawal from Lebanon. In Texas, more details have emerged in the fatal shooting of Lorenzo Salgado Araujo, the 52-year-old Mexican father killed Tuesday by ICE in Houston during his early morning commute to work in construction. Home surveillance video shared by Araujo's oldest son, Ronaldo Salgado, captured the final moments of his father leaving their family home and getting into his white van. A separate, newly released surveillance video appears to show Araujo's white van being followed by two unmarked black SUVs. At one point during the pursuit, a black SUV is seen driving on the wrong side of the road in a construction zone before cutting Araujo's van off. ICE agents then approached the passenger side of the vehicle. The footage, however, does not show Araujo's van ramming into any ICE vehicles or attempting to run over an agent, as the Department of Homeland Security alleged after Araujo was killed. Statements by three immigrants who were aboard Araujo's van and witnessed the shooting have also refuted the claims. The three men, one of whom is Araujo's younger brother, were rounded up after the shooting, are now in ICE detention facing deportations. In accounts obtained by the Washington Post, their lawyer reports the men said ICE agents fired at them almost immediately without warning from the side of Araujo's vehicle, and that Araujo never could have attempted to run over an agent because there were never any ICE officers in front of his van. Meanwhile, a DHS spokesperson has admitted federal immigration agents targeted Araujo by mistake and were in fact searching for a different person. Several Democratic Congress members are demanding the release of all video footage and to preserve evidence in the case, but DHS has said the ICE agents involved in the fatal shooting were not wearing body cameras. This comes as the Harris County Medical Examiner has reportedly ruled Araujo's manner of death a homicide. Harris County prosecutors say they plan to investigate, but cautioned the federal government ultimately controls access to the evidence. As the family of Araujo mourns, they say they've been unable to claim his body. because immigration agents reportedly removed all of Araujo's personal identifications after he was shot in the abdomen and transferred to the hospital, which led to his being classified as John Doe. In the days after Lorenzo Salgado Araujo's death, hundreds of people gathered for vigils at the site of his killing, placing candles, balloons, flowers to honor his life and continue demanding justice. Mexico's government says it'll file criminal complaints in the United States to protect the human rights of Mexican citizens caught up in the Trump administration's mass deportation sweeps. Mexican President Claudia Sheinbaum announced the plans during her daily news conference Thursday.
18: What we cannot ignore is the plight of the Mexicans who have died in ICE operations or who are being held in these detention centers operated by private companies contracted by ICE. That is why we are taking further action.
17: Mexico's Foreign Minister Roberto Velasco said 17 Mexican nationals have died while in the custody of ICE or at the hands of its agents. He's seeking criminal probes into the deaths and will also send cease and desist letters to the private prison companies that manage ICE jails.
19: The idea is to move from diplomacy to the prosecutor's offices to demand investigations, not only from the State Department or the Department of Homeland Security, but directly through the criminal justice system.
17: In South Africa, human rights advocates are on alert after vigilantes in Johannesburg intensified attacks on immigrants, going door to door and snatching people from their homes to hand over to authorities. Thursday's attacks followed similar violence in Soweto, Durban, and other parts of South Africa. Anti-immigrant vigilantes had set an informal deadline of June 30th for all undocumented immigrants to leave South Africa, threatening to continue their harassment and intimidation campaign until their demands are met. Doctors Without Borders warns tens of thousands have been displaced by the violence, including asylum seekers, refugees, and documented immigrants. In Venezuela, the official death toll from last month's devastating twin earthquakes has topped 3,800 and expected still to soar as tens of thousands of people remain unaccounted for. Public health officials warn survivors of the earthquakes now face outbreaks of disease, along with difficulty accessing clean water, sanitation, and medical care. Some 16,000 people were left without shelter after the earthquakes flattened their homes. They've since been forced to live in overcrowded tent encampments. This is Pan American Health Organization Director Jarbas Barbosa.
20: In the coming weeks, the greatest health risks may stem not only from injuries caused by the earthquakes, but also from disruptions to health services, overcrowded conditions, deficiencies in water and sanitation, and reduced access to vaccination and routine care.
17: Russia's military says it shot down hundreds of Ukrainian drones overnight as Kyiv continues to target Russian energy sites. The latest attacks targeted ships and a port on the Sea of Azov and sparked a fire at a major oil refinery in southern Russia. This follows a Russian drone strike on a gas station in Zaporizhzhia that killed one person and injured three others, one of dozens of attacks across civilian areas of Ukraine on Thursday. At the United Nations, the Security Council heard testimony Thursday that Russian attacks in June killed at least 265 Ukrainian civilians while leaving more than 1,800 injured. That's the highest combined casualty count since the first months of Russia's full-scale invasion 4 years ago. Meanwhile, Russian authorities report Ukrainian attacks have killed 250 Russian civilians in the first 6 months of this year. This is UN Political Affairs Chief Rosemary DiCarlo.
21: Any attacks against civilians and civilian infrastructure, wherever they occur, are a clear violation of international humanitarian law and must stop immediately.
17: The Palestinian Authority has announced plans to hold its first legislative elections in more than 20 years. Palestinian Authority President Mahmoud Abbas said Thursday votes will be held in Gaza, the occupied West Bank, and East Jerusalem on November 28th. Abbas is now 90 years old. He won a four-year mandate in a 2005 presidential election and remained in power following a violent split between Hamas and Fatah the following year. Meanwhile, Israel's continuing its relentless attacks on the Gaza Strip, where airstrikes on Thursday killed at least six people. The attacks came as Haaretz reports Israel continues to hold the bodies of more than 100 Palestinians who've died in Israeli custody. That's despite the fact that no Israelis are currently being held hostage by Palestinian armed groups. Israel previously withheld the bodies of Palestinians as bargaining chips. In Washington, D.C., a bipartisan bill aimed at lowering the cost of housing is set to become law today, barring a last-minute veto by President Trump. Last month, Congress voted overwhelmingly to approve the 21st Century Road to Housing Act, which would cap the number of single-family homes major investors can purchase while loosening federal regulations to allow for new home construction. Trump has refused to sign the legislation so far unless lawmakers first approve the Save America Act to rewrite the U.S. election laws while imposing new voter ID requirements. If Trump takes no action, the housing bill will become law even without his signature. On Thursday, the National Association of Realtors reported the median home sales price of existing U.S. homes soared to over $440,000, a record high. President Trump's forced out the last remaining members of the Election Assistance Commission, a bipartisan independent agency tasked with certifying voting systems and helping local election officials. On Thursday, the White House fired Democratic commissioners Thomas Hicks and Benjamin Holland. A third commissioner, Republican Christy McCormick, resigned. The committee's remaining member, Republican Donald Palmer, stepped down in April to join the Heritage Foundation. Trump's dismantling of the Election Assistance Commission comes less than 4 months before midterm elections. It follows last month's Supreme Court ruling granting the president more power to fire members of independent agencies. The Trump administration's threatened election administrators across the United States with criminal prosecution if they knowingly leave non-citizens on their voter rolls or allow them to receive or cast ballots. In a letter sent to all 50 states in the District of Columbia, the Justice Department warns state and local election officials could face fines and imprisonment. The letter concludes, quote, "We encourage you to contact us to discuss what steps your state should take to maintain clean voter lists as required by law," unquote. The letter was sent on Tuesday by Harmeet Dhillon, head of the Justice Department's Civil Rights Division. That same day, she announced plans to send election monitors to 15 jurisdictions in six states during upcoming primary elections.
0: So this is an important goal that increases voter confidence. And it's also important to make sure that our voting is accurate so that every citizen who votes has their vote counted equally without being canceled out by somebody who shouldn't be voting.
17: Meanwhile, FEMA's announced it'll withhold Homeland Security funding from states and cities until they provide proof of compliance with the Trump administration's election requirements. In response, Washington Congressmember Pramila Jayapal wrote, "The Trump administration's using fear and funding to control who gets to vote and who counts it. Elections belong to the people, not whoever is afraid of losing one," unquote. In China, at least 28 people are dead after a fire tore through a shoe factory in the southeastern city of Xinjiang. Authorities say the factory's stairwells were packed with materials hampering firefighters' rescue efforts. More than 200 workers were evacuated. It's the latest of several deadly industrial disasters in China this year and follows last November's fire at a residential complex in Hong Kong that left more than 160 people dead. And in southern China, the death toll from severe flooding triggered by Typhoon Maysak has climbed to 39 following days of torrential rain. This comes as authorities in Taiwan and southwestern Japan have issued warnings as the second major storm, Typhoon Bob, approaches. At roughly the size of France, it's the largest typhoon to approach Taiwan in decades. And those are some of the headlines. This is Democracy Now!, democracynow.org, the War and Peace Report. I'm Amy Goodman in New York, joined by Democracy Now!'s Juan Gonzalez in Chicago. Hi, Juan.
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17: 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This is Democracy Now!, democracynow.org. I'm Amy Goodman with Juan Gonzalez. As countries around the world are trying to create greater protections for young users of social media, we turn now to a disturbing new story out of India, where the government's demanded the popular social media company Instagram immediately remove all illegal ads and content exploiting children. This follows a new BBC investigation accusing Instagram of running paid ads promoting child sexual abuse material in India. The BBC investigation found 30 unique Instagram ads using terms like rape video and child video that link users to content available for purchase for just over a dollar on the separate and unrelated messaging app Telegram. After a stern notice from India's Ministry of Electronics and Information Technology last weekend, Meta issued a blog post Tuesday saying, quote, "It's categorically inaccurate to suggest we knowingly and deliberately target ads featuring children to people based on an inappropriate interest in children," unquote. This is a clip from the new BBCI investigation. It's called The Careless Machine, Exposing Instagram's Darkest Secret. The clip features multiple voices, including a retired Indian Supreme Court judge, officials from Meta, including Mark Zuckerberg, former vice president of Facebook, Brian Boland, and BBC senior correspondent, Divya Arya. And listeners might find disturbing a warning again that the clip deals with child sexual abuse and contains scenes our viewers and listeners might find disturbing.
1: There is an ad.
2: This story pulled me into such darkness, I almost wish I never followed it.
22: Oh my God. This is my God.
23: Whatever you have witnessed is obviously very, very disturbing.
24: Namaste. 3.5 billion people use at least one of our apps every day. That blows my mind. It's more than 500 million people in India alone.
25: Because you are buying and looking at it is the reason why a child in the physical world is getting exploited.
26: Well, how do you sustain a business model in which users don't pay for your service?
27: Senator, we run ads.
26: I see.
25: And there's a text on the ad which says she has been unboxed and reduced to tears with a big weapon.
28: My opinion is they don't care about the users anywhere, which is why I quit the company.
23: This is a serious enough issue for the Supreme Court of India to take suo motu cognizance.
28: No, if Mark Zuckerberg is in charge, it's not doable.
29: Sir, you headed the ads business, sir. You were the director before you became head of Meta India, sir. Sir, will you please give us an answer, sir?
22: I think I'm done.
17: That from BBCI investigation, The Careless Machine, Exposing Instagram's Darkest Secret. Following the report, the Indian government's given Meta until Saturday to submit a detailed explanation on how such advertisements are allowed on the platform. For more, we'll go to New Delhi, India, where we're joined by the award-winning journalist Divya Arya, senior BBC correspondent. Thank you so much for being with us. This is so disturbing, such an explosive documentary, Divya. Talk about how you came upon the explosive, the abusive, exploitive content on Instagram owned by Meta and the response.
30: Well, thank you so much for having me on the program. What I found in this project, in this investigation, is not something I had set out to look for actively. I was only using Instagram like any other user, scrolling on the reels, and Instagram started serving me reels of lifestyle bloggers. who would use sexual innuendo when they made their reels, which made me pause and wonder what these reels really mean. And it seems, from what we learned during the investigation, that the algorithm observes whether you stop on a reel, whether you engage with it, and then pushes more content of the same nature to you. And that's really how this journey started. But the content became more explicit within days. And that made me pause and think about how should I go ahead in investigating this sexualized content on Instagram. And we set up a new account. I got a new phone to separate this from my personal feed. And as I followed these reels, Instagram now started serving me advertisements. And it's important to note the difference between what users upload, like you and me, where there are no checks and balances. And if there's something illegal, only when it is reported, the platform takes it down. But in the case of advertisements, the platform is basically providing a service to the advertiser, saying, if you put an ad, we will get it to the consumer, whatever product you're advertising, we'll get it to the right consumer. So here, these were paid ads for which the platform was earning money. And these paid ads found my alias account, looked at me as a consumer of illegal content, which initially was pornography. It was women and men fully nude engaging in sexual acts, which is also illegal in India. Selling and sharing pornography is illegal in India. Initially, it was that. But soon enough, the ads started featuring child sexual abuse material, children with adults in sexually suggestive scenarios, with links to an external social media platform, Telegram, where one could go and buy this content, is what the advertisement was saying. And what we confirmed later in the investigation was the truth. When we put all these allegations to Meta, which owns Instagram, which is a parent company, they said they fight child exploitation on their platforms and have removed illegal content in ads. Before we reached out to them, and in response to what we flagged to them, they've taken down more ads. They also said that no process is perfect. Their review process, which we found is largely led by AI, more than 90%, with only a few human reviewers actually looking at the content before it is approved and pushed on their platform, published on their platform. So they said they're continuously improving it and it's not perfect. And now I think they will probably give a more detailed explanation to the Indian government.
1: And Divya, you mentioned Telegram, which of course is a separate company unrelated to Meta, but talk about their response when the BBC reached out to them about the Telegram channels selling child sexual abuse videos.
30: So Telegram said that they make all attempts to eradicate bad players from their platform. And they said that with their work, which they also work with the Internet Watch Foundation, which is a UK-based organization,

0: is Facebook underinvesting in child safety?
1: So the closest I saw firsthand to how Facebook underinvested in the safety of children was that the team that was responsible for, you know, finding people who were distributing child abuse material or looking for adults that preyed on children or finding, you know, there these marketplaces where adults solicit nude photos of children from the children directly. That team was so strapped for resources that if you'd given them a single engineer more, they probably would have accomplished 10 times as much. Right. That's the attitude that I saw repeated at Facebook firsthand.
0: So that's Facebook whistleblower Frances Haugen. Of course, Facebook owned by Meta. Meta owns Instagram. And in your piece, Divya, you also interview former Meta Vice President Brian Boland, who says as long as Zuckerberg is the head of it, it's not going to change. But in these last few minutes, can you talk about the deadline set for tomorrow by the Indian government and what you're hoping will come out of your report?
2: Well, yes, it was very difficult to get access to anybody who's worked inside Meta to talk about how its algorithm works, how the ad business targets people, the lack of transparency in it. And Brian Boland was told many things to us in a lot of detail. Of course, Meta responded saying that it's absolutely unfair to say that they prioritize revenue over user safety and that they underinvest in safety mechanisms. What we are hoping now, we've heard from the Indian government even yesterday that they...
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0: We're going to play an episode of Democracy Now!, an independent news program hosted by award-winning journalist Amy Goodman and Juan Gonzalez. The views represented in this program are those of the individuals and not necessarily represent those of Inspire FM.
1: While much of the media conversation about the future of the Democratic Party in recent days has centered around Graham Plattner, we turn now to what is fueling the progressive insurgency in primaries across the country. Not necessarily the candidates themselves, but the platforms and issues they're championing without apology. These include opposition to military support for Israel, support for universal health care, and more. The Political Action Committee Justice Democrats has endorsed 15 candidates this cycle in congressional races. Six of them have won their races so far. Dozens of candidates backed by the Democratic Socialists of America, or DSA, have won or advanced in their races. Progressive winds have sent shockwaves through the Democratic establishment. Over the past decade, the DSA has grown from about 5,000 members to over 120,000 members and 200 chapters across the United States. And whereas 2 years ago, the American-Israel Public Affairs Committee, or APEC, spent millions of dollars to defeat two outspoken critics of Israel, Missouri's Congressmember Cori Bush and Congressmember Jamal Momin of New York, the Justice Democrats have quickly emerged as a powerful force backing progressive candidates across races nationwide ahead of the midterms. Their victories this cycle come in spite of $35 million in outside spending being spent against all of their candidates. DSA and Justice Democrats-backed candidates have prevailed in key local and congressional races in Oregon and California, Colorado, Texas, Georgia, Pennsylvania, New Jersey, Maine, Washington, D.C., and New York. In Colorado, 29-year-old attorney Melat Quiros unseated 15-term Congressmember Diana DeGette. Here in New York, Afro-Latina organizer Darielisa Villa-Chevalier beat five-term Congressmember Adriano Espaillat, and New York Assemblymember Claire Valdez defeated Brooklyn Borough President Antonio Reynoso to fill the seat long held by Congressmember Nydia Velasquez. In Pennsylvania, progressive legislator Chris Robb beat out machine candidates to win a congressional primary in Pennsylvania and in New Jersey, the Justice Democrat-backed surgeon and Army veteran Adam Hamawi won the primary to replace the seat held by Congressmember Bonnie Coleman. For more on the insurgency in the Democratic Party, we're joined now by two guests. Ashiq Sadiq is co-chair of the National Political Committee of the Democratic Socialists of America, DSA. And Alexandra Rojas is executive director of Justice Democrats. Welcome you both to Democracy Now! Before we get into any particular race, Ashiq Sadiq, I wanted you to define the platforms of the Democratic Socialists of America, how it came to be, and this string of victories across the country, and what this means for the DSA and for the country.
2: Thank you so much for having me. So DSA's platform starts with the idea that workers deserve more in the wealthiest country in the history of the world. We stand for universal health care, free college, affordable child care, and higher taxes on the wealthiest people, on the billionaire class. And these things are very popular with working people. We want to redirect massive resources from militarism and things like ICE expanding militarized immigration enforcement. These are things that people don't want in this country when so many people are struggling to get by. So we now have over 120,000 members across the country, and we're united by a commitment to organizing around the values of politics and policies that resonate with working class people in the United States.
3: And Ashiq, how do you respond to those who say that DSA stands for the greater power and development among the working class, but it's largely a youth movement and also more middle class and educated youth.
2: The results we're showing in elections across the country show that we're not just young, white, college-educated people. It's not just in New York and Los Angeles, where we've had a base for years, but in communities across the country, where we're winning support nationwide, including in the South and the Midwest, in states like Georgia, Kentucky, and Michigan, we're electing people. And it's more than just about electing people. Our members include healthcare workers, electricians, teachers, postal workers, UPS drivers, Amazon warehouse workers who are organizing in their workplaces to expand democracy in our workplace along with in elections. And our candidates in office are more and more reflecting that. And the results in places like Washington, D.C. are totally upending that kind of logic. Janice Lewis George, who just won the Democratic primary for mayor in Washington, D.C., won pretty much every district except the wealthy white districts of homeowners. So more and more, we're uniting people across differences of race, of identity, around shared economic goals, around class politics. Our goal is to reframe politics around class lines in the United States, which is what the ruling class has been doing forever. We want to transfer power from the 1% to the working class and to replace capitalism with socialism, which means expanding democracy in every part of our lives. And that's how we're organizing people together.
3: Can you describe how DSA works as an organization, how it operates and how it is distinct from the Democratic Party or other traditional parties?
2: Yes. So we're a member-funded organization, and the member democracy is really important. It's a core function of how we operate. We're not just about electing people on good platforms, although the values and principles of our platform are critical to what we expect of people in office. But we're run by and for members. So all the people who are joining DSA mostly don't have backgrounds in informal politics. They got politicized through our lives, through our experiences at work, through our life experience. And that's what we're based on. So most of the work happening in the organization is happening at the local chapter level, where ordinary people are getting together to make decisions about how to organize. And the electoral work is really an outcome of that. It's an outcome of the work people are already doing in their workplaces to organize unions, to organize tenant unions for power against their landlords, for community issues, for protest movements on the streets. So people make decisions together about what to spend their time on and what to spend the resources from member dues on. And that's where we were able to punch way above our weight versus organizations that might depend on private funding or just wealthy donors from nonprofits or a very consultant-driven politics. Like the Democratic Party itself is more than anything a massive funding network. Kamala Harris's campaign for president in 2024 had $1 billion. That was mostly coming from major donors, from corporate and very wealthy individuals. So DSA's dues base coming from just whatever people can afford, basically, a month by month or year to year, that allows us to make decisions together about how we organize.
1: I wanted to ask you about President Trump's talking a lot about communism lately. According to Mother Jones magazine, he's brought up communism at least 80 times in the last 2 weeks. And he's made it clear he's talking about democratic socialists. This is Trump in the last few weeks.
4: We're social democrats, they say. They're not social. They're communists. They want to destroy our country. We're not going to let that happen. Communism is the exact opposite of life, liberty, and the pursuit of happiness. It's death, tyranny, and the pursuit of evil.
5: They haven't got a chance. Not even a chance. We don't want communists in our country.
1: So, Ashiq Sadiq, you're co-chair of the National Political Committee of Democratic Socialists of America. Your response?
2: Well, at this point in the United States, socialism is losing its scare factor. We had so many decades of red scares and Cold War propaganda that set in before most people who are politically active today were even born. I'm in my 30s now, and I fully came of age after the fall of the Soviet Union and all of that. And for us today, socialism is about expanding democracy over all parts of our lives, in elections and in our workplaces, and eventually over how our economy works. So we really want to revive the history of socialism in the United States, where all the major social and economic gains for ordinary people the past century, things like civil rights, environmental gains, the gains of the New Deal, all of these things were attacked as communist at the time, but they also were won with organized workers, with socialists in the past. Somebody like Martin Luther King Jr., who's now revered as a religious and civil rights leader, was a democratic socialist himself. He was very concerned about economic rights for everybody. We want to revive the history of the sewer socialists in Milwaukee, who were elected to govern municipally for decades because they expanded the quality of life for so many people and created things like Social Security, which are now taken for granted. So these are all things that are possible because of the history of socialism in the United States, and that's a history we're proud of. And that's why we're now very proud to have just passed the historic peak membership of the Socialist Party in 1912, which we actually just hit on the 4th of July a few weeks ago, on America's 250th anniversary. So there's a reason I think Trump is scared by this, but so much fear mongering against socialism and communism for decades is really falling flat at this point, when we're in such an unequal society and people want a better vision of the world.
3: I'd like to bring in Alexander Rojas, Executive Director of Justice Democrats, into the conversation. Alexander, welcome to Democracy Now! Could you talk to us about Justice Democrats, how you differ, let's say, from a DSA in your political organizing and your election work?
6: Yeah, of course. Well, where I'll start is where we align, which is we are ruthlessly focused on building power for working people. At Justice Democrats, we are a federal political action committee. We're a small but mighty team of 10 folks that punch above our weight, that have been doing this for almost 10 years, particularly leveraging congressional federal primaries, challenging specifically Democratic incumbents or establishment candidates in these open seats where the core base of our party, our Black, our brown, our white, our working class union households, the bedrock of our party are. We believe that, especially with the mandate that our victories have shown, that the Democratic Party establishment has broken absolute trust. We went into this cycle viewing it as an existential one. For decades, we have seen the corporate takeover of our country. We see fascism here at our doorstep. And this is a now or never moment for our party. We can either choose to be a party that fights like hell for working people, or we can surrender our country to white supremacists and fascists. And so for us, it is not only about the platform that we fight for alongside our comrades at the Democratic Socialists of America, it is also about how we do politics differently. And so what we do at Justice Democrats is we find and recruit working class people to ascend to our highest levels of power, specifically the House of Representatives, where combined with the power and expertise of the local Democratic Socialists of America chapters, combined with our expertise now of running up against tens of millions of dollars in these specific type of federal congressional primary races, recruiting these types of local community candidates, working out to run underdog campaigns with smart budgets, good communication, field programs, all of that, we've been able to see the power of when our movements mature and come together And we believe the Democratic voters have answered. This is the primaries, right? We still have to wait to get to the general. And we know and already are seeing what Democratic consultants in the establishment are doing. And the reality is these districts are the core of our volunteers, are the core of our voting base. And we have to take what they say seriously, which is they want to abolish ICE. They want Medicare for all. They want a Green New Deal. They want to root out the corruption of corporate money in our politics. And they want people to articulate a vision on how we're going to leave nobody behind.
1: The Democratic National Committee in May released a post-election autopsy criticizing the failed 2024 presidential campaign. The release of the long-awaited, almost 200-page document followed a months-long pressure campaign by party activists who protested DNC Chair Ken Martin's decision to keep the report secret. Martin had said he hoped to prevent a distraction ahead of the midterms. After it was finally released, critics slammed the report as woefully incomplete and unsubstantiated. It makes no mention of President Biden's decision to seek re-election or how Kamala Harris became the Democratic nominee without having to compete in primaries. Also makes no reference to the Biden administration's support for Israel. Alexandra Rojas, I wanted to ask you about this, the latest facts and figures around Israel. It is really quite astounding. AP just did a poll of, I think it was over 1,000 Jewish Americans. And Zora Mamdani trumped, if you will, Benjamin Netanyahu. Among the more than 1,000 Jewish American voters, Zora Mamdani had a favorable rating of 44%. Josh Shapiro, right in Pennsylvania, 41%. Donald Trump, 29%. Benjamin Netanyahu, 32%. Mamdani was by far the most popular. Who proudly ran on a DSA platform. If you can talk about the significance of this, you also have Rahm Emanuel, top aide to President Obama, mayor of Chicago, big supporter known in the past of Israel, now giving a speech at the University of Tel Aviv, talking about Israel as a pariah state and about the genocide in Gaza. Talk about how the landscape is changing.
6: Yes, I mean, we're in the middle and we have seen it, a generational shift on Israel and Palestine, not just within the electorate that has overshadowed this primary scene. We've seen it with the tens of millions of dollars being spent through shell packs by AIPAC because they know they can't win on their issue. We have seen, you know, Tzohran has said this, what is the Democratic Party if not its voters? And we can see that there has just been an absolute mandate from coast to coast at this point amongst our core base of electorate that they want to see us hold Israel accountable. They want to see more and more politicians like Zohran Mamdani, not just in New York, but in every part of our country, and refuse to accept a politics of division and hate, and want one of hope and of love, and one where we preach what we say. We root out the corruption of our politics. We get corporate money out of politics. We refuse to work with the genociders of Israel or any country that is committing and violating international human rights law. And we want to see, instead of tens of billions of dollars being sent overseas, we want to see that invested in our working people here at home and have a politics abroad that is responsible for the death and destruction that we've seen the United States cause for decades throughout the entire world. So this is an absolute watershed moment. It's not surprising to folks like Justice Democrats and Democratic Socialists of America who see politicians like Zohran Mamdani that are moving the demands of the movement into actual governing and showing what's possible. And, you know, we predict that favorability amongst democratic socialism and ending the corruption here in the United States and obviously abroad will increasingly become popular as the contradictions are heightened within the Democratic Party and especially against the other side.
3: Yeah, I'd like to go back to Sheikh Sadiq for a moment. You mentioned earlier this of socialists getting elected throughout the country and eventually moving to a transition to from capitalism to socialism. I have a hard time trying to understand how the elite of the most powerful capitalist country in the world are going to accept a transition from capitalism to socialism. Can you talk a little bit more about that? If you were successful, what example in the world do you have of capitalists relinquishing their power?
2: It can't happen without a lot of struggle and without having millions of people, eventually a majority of the population, who wants these changes, who wants to make choices democratically about how we run our society and how we control our own lives together and make decisions together, instead of the most powerful people in the world making these choices right now for their own profits. So it's not just about electing people on a good platform and then hoping for the best. It's about organizing our collective power together. And that elected office is an important part of that. But even more important for us is organizing people in our workplaces to rebuild the labor movement in the United States, which is the backbone of all of the major movement gains over the past century, all of the major expansions of people's rights. Things like Social Security and Medicare that were won almost a century ago. But in other countries that got more expansive things like universal health care, it happened with class struggle. And that's with organized workers, with majorities of the population. Yeah. So power is not conceded without struggle, and that means people have to organize in our own interests to win these things.
3: And Alexandra, could you talk about your focus on providing infrastructure for progressive democratic candidates, how important that is?
6: Absolutely. It's critical. And I think one thing that is important to remember, although these victories have been hard fought over the past year to get here, it's also been a project, you know, for over 10 years in the making. You know, we specifically work with working class people to run for Congress, the federal level, which is very different from local and state, and from emotional labor to helping them build out their initial email list to recruiting them in concert with local organizations on the ground to making sure that they have a team of local expertise and folks like ourselves that have experience going up against the tens of millions of dollars that AIPAC, crypto, the AI industry have funneled into our elections. People power beats organized money every single time. And also, we have, as a movement, alongside the Democratic Socialists of America and so many others that I could list at the national and local level, have built infrastructure to be able to support from a field, from a staffing level, but also on the independent expenditure level, where even though we can't compete with tens of millions of dollars, we can put together our own set of volunteers, donors, and organizers who are willing to throw a punch back and not let our candidates be totally left out to dry like we saw, unfortunately, last cycle. So the infrastructure that we're building to compete against over 35 million in opposition spending this cycle, and obviously even more than that over the history of the organization, really, really matters. It matters in moments like these, where elections are tools for our ability to build class consciousness, public consciousness, and organize our communities, win or lose. But they're critical to laying the groundwork if we want to see more and more victories like this at every level, local and federal. So supporting the organizations and the organizers that are deep in this work is critical.
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18: Bismillah walhamdulillah wa salatu wa salamu ala rasulillahi wa ala alihi wa sahbihi ajma'in. Assalamu alaikum wa rahmatullahi wa barakatuh. Inshallah, continuing with our series on the life of the Prophet sallallahu alaihi wasallam, As-Siratu Nabawiyyah, the prophetic biography. In the last many sessions, actually, we've been talking about the Battle of Badr. We started off by not only addressing what were some of the events or occurrences that led to the Battle of Badr. We talked about the setting up of the battle itself. We talked about the actual battlefield, if you want to call it the action that occurred in the actual battlefield. And then we talked about the immediate aftermath of the Battle of Badr, who had fallen within the battle, particularly amongst many of the leaders of the Quraysh, and some of the comments of the Prophet sallallahu alaihi wasallam at that time, and just overall what was the scene in the aftermath of the Battle of Badr. A major event that took place here was right immediately after the Battle of Badr, there was the issue of the prisoners. What should be done about the prisoners? There's a number of different narrations. Imam Ahmad ibn Hanbal rahimahullah ta'ala has narrated a couple of these narrations in his Musnad. Imam Bukhari rahimahullah ta'ala also has a narration, while many of the other scholars of hadith have compiled narrations together, such as the Sahih of Imam Muslim, Sunan of Abu Dawood, and Tirmidhi, and so on and so forth. So what I'll be presenting here will be primarily from a hadith that is found in Sahih Muslim, Tirmidhi, and Abu Dawood, along with the Musnad of Imam Ahmad, but I'll also at the same time just be adding some of the extra elements of the incident that we find in some of the other books of Hadith and also the books of Seerah. So in summary, what basically occurred was, there's a very, I ended last week touching on the note that whenever we talk about the Battle of Badr, we seem ourselves, we make the mistake of just painting it as, you know, maybe something we saw out of a movie. All these bloodthirsty people rush into battle and they're just murdering and butchering everyone with no concern for anyone. And the Orientalist telling of the Battle of Badr similarly is a very, very strange account of the Battle of Badr, removing all the humanity from the Prophet ﷺ and the Sahaba radiallahu anhum. We ended the previous session by talking about how that was not the case at all, that the Prophet ﷺ specifically kept an eye on the Sahaba who had family members who had died within the Battle of Badr, and he was keeping an eye on them, and the Prophet ﷺ was going after them and pursuing them and consoling them one after another. He was consoling them and comforting them and letting them know that everything will be okay, and more than anything, just listening to what they had to say. And so there was a very human moment there in the aftermath of the Battle of Badr. There's a very touching incident that's narrated that the Prophet of Allah sallallahu alaihi wasallam, the night afterwards, after they had captured all the captives and they had tied them up and kept them in a place, the Prophet sallallahu alaihi wasallam was not sleeping. Some of the Sahaba, they came to check on the Prophet sallallahu alaihi wasallam, and they found him awake. And he seemed a little disturbed, he seemed a little upset. And so they specifically asked him that, Ma bika ya Rasulullah, what is troubling you, O Messenger of Allah sallallahu alayhi wa sallam? Why are you not resting? Why are you not sleeping? And the Prophet sallallahu alayhi wa sallam says, Sami'tu anina ammi Abbas, right? Min withaqihi, that I could hear my uncle Abbas, because of course it was a very small setup, and so maybe in a tent nearby or the area was nearby. And he said, I specifically, my uncle Abbas was tied up so tightly, I could hear him kind of grunting and complaining, because Abbas radiallahu ta'ala was very old at this time, obviously. So as an old man, he was very uncomfortable. And he says, I can hear him being uncomfortable, and it bothers me, and it kept me awake. And so the Sahaba immediately were so upset that the Prophet ﷺ was so upset by this that they immediately went and they opened his ropes. And of course, Abbas radiallahu ta'ala anhu didn't run away, but nevertheless, they untied the uncle of the Prophet ﷺ, Abbas radiallahu ta'ala anhu, who was not Muslim at this time, to comfort the Prophet ﷺ. So you see the Prophet ﷺ feeling sympathy and sentiment towards a family member. And this was the condition of many of the Sahaba at that time. And it was a very, very difficult moment for them to try to understand and reconcile. At the same time now, once all the prisoners of war had been collected, and there's a number of different narrations which talk about, Ibn Kathir rahimahullah ta'ala has compiled all the narrations together. Imam Bayhaqi has collected them in his book, Dala'il al-Nubuwa, and Imam Ibn Kathir kind of sorts through them. And so some of the narrations say that there were 30 some odd, some say there were 40 some odd prisoners after the Battle of Badr. However, the more authentic and the more authoritative narrations say there was 70, plus or a couple over 70 prisoners that were taken after the Battle of Badr, and that is the narration that Imam Bukhari mentions and that Imam Bukhari authenticates as well. So now that they had these prisoners of war, they were trying to figure out exactly what needs to be done. And so the Prophet of Allah sallallahu alaihi wasallam, he consulted his companions. He consulted the Sahaba radiallahu ta'ala anhum. And three of the Sahaba who specifically spoke up, or rather three companions that the Prophet specifically called on and asked them their opinion about what should be done with the prisoners of war from the Battle of Badr, were Abu Bakr radiallahu anhu, Umar ibn Khattab, and Ali ibn Abi Talib radiallahu ta'ala anhum. So these were the three that the Prophet specifically consulted. There's even a narration that Imam Ahmad mentions in his Musnad that the Prophet made dua to Allah, Ya Allah, what am I supposed to do with these prisoners of war? And Jibreel alayhi salam came to the Prophet and he said, Khayyir ashabaka fil usara, that give your companions the choice to choose what they would like to do with the prisoners of war, which is basically a way to say that shawirhum, consult them and see what they have to say. And so Imam Ahmad specifically mentions a narration that when the Prophet asked them what should be done with the prisoners of war, one narration mentions that Umar ibn al-Khattab radiallahu ta'ala anhu said that bring them forth and we should execute them. So that this is a very serious moment. And again, whenever this is told and it's told without context, now all of a sudden it sounds very shocking. That you got prisoners and instead of releasing them and showing them mercy and what happened to Rahmatul Lil Alameen, and all of a sudden we're talking about executing prisoners. So context is very important. Umar radiallahu ta'ala anhu said, look, we went through 13 years. Many of you went through 13 years of difficulty, torture, anguish. Right? They killed many of us. They tortured many of us. They destroyed families. They destroyed homes. They chased people out of their homes, out of their city. And then they continue to harass us. They continue to torment us. And these are people that are not going to give up. Just because Allah subhanahu wa ta'ala granted us victory here, they're going to be back the next opportunity, as soon as the opportunity presents itself. And as we're going to learn, going forward in the seerah, we'll see the Battle of Uhud. And the Battle of Uhud was right at the doorstep of Medina. They knocked on the Muslims' doors, right? And knocked on the door of Medina and came right there at the Battle of Uhud. So he said, this is a very serious situation, and whatever we do now can very well set the tone about what this dynamic is going to be going forward. And so many of these people that are captured are their leaders. Some of the leadership has fallen, Umayya bin Khalaf and Utbah ibn Rabi'ah and Shaybah ibn Rabi'ah and Walid bin Utbah and Abu Jahl and so on and so forth. They've all fallen in the battlefield, and that is a huge victory for us as a community, because those were the people most vehemently against us, but many of their leaders survive, and many of those leaders are here present amongst the prisoners of war. We have the opportunity to cut off the head of the snake, so to speak. Right? And so he's thinking about multiple things. He's saying that this is what's necessary for us to survive as a people in a community. We don't want to kill them, but they want to eradicate us from the face of the earth. And so this might be something very drastic, albeit, but something that might be the only thing that will ensure our survival. And at the same time, they had a vision. Right? Keep in mind that they had a vision. The vision was the vision of the Quran, the vision of the Prophet ﷺ, that we are meant to take this deen and this religion, this truth manifest that all of humanity is in need of. We are meant to take this to the entire world, all of mankind. And in order for us to be able to do that effectively and to be able to provide safety and security to the people that will come into the fold of Islam, we need to let them know that they don't have to fear the fact that if they become Muslim today, somebody hears the Quran and the truth of Islam and they want to enter into Islam, we have to be able to provide the safety and security that just by virtue of entering into Islam, there won't be an army that will show up at their doorstep to just wipe them off the face of the earth. And so there's a lot at stake here. And so keeping all of that in mind, we need to execute these prisoners. And the narration of Imam Ahmad specifically mentions that the Prophet ﷺ turned his face away from Umar radiallahu anhu when he said that. And the Sahaba could sense, could see on his face that he was very, not necessarily upset or angry, but it just seemed like he was very burdened by this decision. It was heavy on him. And this, again, humanizes the Prophet ﷺ, that he didn't want to see unnecessary loss of life. Particularly those people that many of the Muslims, including himself, had deep, you know, relationships with. And so the Prophet ﷺ kind of turned away to see if anyone had an opinion. And he said, and then the Prophet ﷺ kind of invoked the fact. He said that these many of these people are family members. You share blood with these people. What should we do? مَا رَأْيُكُمْ And so Umar radiallahu anhu spoke up again and again, said, O Messenger of Allah, I feel this is necessary. And the Prophet ﷺ again turned in the other direction, saying, is there anyone who has any opinion about what should we do with our brothers and our cousins and our, you know, family members? And so Abu Bakr radiallahu ta'ala anhu, recognizing the sensitivity of the situation, Abu Bakr radiallahu ta'ala anhu specifically said that, Ya Rasulullah, ha'ula'i banul am wal ashira wal ikhwan. That these are the people who are related to us. Many of them are our cousins and our family members and even brothers. وَإِنِّي أَرَىٰ أَن تَأْخُذَ مِنْهُمُ الْفِدْيَةِ And so I feel that you should take fidya, a ransom, some type of a payment for release. Because I understand my brother Omar's sentiment that this is a moment and an opportunity for us to really strengthen ourselves. Right, to be able to gain that safety and security and stability that has evaded us for 15 years. This is that opportunity. And so, but taking that fidya, taking that payment, that will shore us up and provide us with some funds, some very necessary funds. And those funds will be coming from their funds. So we will weaken them financially and strengthen ourselves financially, both at the same time. So I feel that this is very appropriate for us. وَعَسَىٰ أَن يَهْدِيَهُمُ اللَّهِ And I'm also hopeful that Allah will guide many of them. فَيَكُونُوا لَنَا عَدُودًا And then they, of course, will become supporters of ours. So the Prophet of Allah sallallahu alayhi wasallam at that particular time asked, is there anyone else who has any other opinions? And from the Ansar, the narrations mentioned that the only one to have an opinion or speak up, because the Ansar really felt that this is a situation where we really don't have, you know, this is shura, it's consultation, but at the same time, I can never imagine what that must be like. I can't imagine what the muhajirun feel like, because they're talking about their family members, right? To me, these people are complete and total strangers, but these are family members to them. So the Ansar withheld their opinion. This again shows the wisdom in that community, and it shows the sensitivity that they had towards one another, right? That the Ansar didn't just jump up and be like, yeah, okay, execute them, get rid of them. Because they understood, these are not my family members, they're their family members. And that again shows the tarbiyah of the Prophet ﷺ, how the Prophet ﷺ trained them and raised them. That they didn't get caught up in the heat of the situation, but they understood the sensitivities involved and the sentiments and emotions that were involved there, that were very, very delicate. It was a very delicate situation. But Abdullah bin Rawaha radiallahu ta'ala anhu was the only one who spoke up. And again, Abdullah bin Rawaha, as we know about him, and we'll talk about later in the seerah, he was somebody who had a lot of expertise in war and battle, and he was somebody who was a veteran. For all intents and purposes, he was a veteran. He was like a veteran general. And so Abdullah bin Rawaha radiallahu ta'ala anhu specifically said that I would also agree with the idea of executing them. So the Prophet of Allah sallallahu alayhi wasallam at that time, when Abu Bakr radiallahu ta'ala anhu gave his opinion, the narrations mentioned that it seemed like it lifted a burden off the shoulders of the Prophet sallallahu alayhi wasallam. The Sahaba say that that we saw that azala ma kana bi wajhi Rasulillahi sallallahu alayhi wasallam. Zala ma kana bi wajhi, that whatever was kind of like the look on his face that showed how heavy of a burden this was, that was just released from him. And the Prophet of Allah sallallahu alayhi wa sallam decided that this is exactly what we would do. We will take the fidya from them. And there are some narrations which also allude to the fact that because some of them could not afford the fidya, so at that time, again at the suggestion of Abu Bakr radiallahu ta'ala anhu, they were given the opportunity that if somebody knew was literate, knew how to read and write, they could teach 10 Muslim children how to read and write. And that would also be a valid exchange of the fidya. And they could do that and then be released from captivity at the same time. Now, what would be the amount of the actual fidya, right? What would be the amount that would be taken from them to release them? from captivity. So that was another point of discussion. Some of the scholars, Ibn Kathir rahimahullah ta'ala, brings many references from Ibn Ishaq and others, noting the fact that at that time in Arabia, the trend, if you will, or the typical tribal custom or law at that time was that the lowest amount of fidya that there was a precedent for was 400 dinanir, was 400 dinars. And some actually say, no, it was 400 dirhams. Regardless, it mentions the number 400. That 400 of the currency, whether it was dirham or dinar, silver or gold coins, which actually, surprisingly, at that time, it had different calculations, but nevertheless, 400 was the lowest that there was a precedent for, and the highest that was acceptable in tribal custom and law was 4,000. So think of it as $400 versus $4,000. That was the spectrum of the fidya, the ransom, the release payment that was accepted in pre-Islamic Arabia at that time. So when the Prophet ﷺ was informed of this, that here is what it would take to secure the release of a prisoner, the Prophet ﷺ chose the lowest possible and he fixed the price at 400. So this is something else that a lot of times is not contextualized, that this wasn't just an opportunity for them to make money off of these prisoners, but the Prophet ﷺ chose the lowest amount possible. And actually there's narrations which talk about there were some individuals amongst the prisoners where there were three members of one family, a father and two sons, or a father and a son and a nephew, right? So there were some individuals amongst the prisoners where there were three members belonging to the same family, four members belonging to the same family, and the Prophet ﷺ allowed them to give 100 per prisoner, which had even no precedence in tribal law or custom. So, and which was considered like peanuts, it was pennies on the dollar. It was nothing in contrast to what could have been demanded and made. These were people from Quraysh, right? These were people of very high caliber and very huge amounts of wealth. These were wealthy people, right? But the Prophet ﷺ took the lowest amount possible in terms of fidya. Because again, the objective wasn't to make a lot of money, but the objective was to do what was necessary in order to solidify the community. And at the same time, the Prophet ﷺ also deferred to the position or the opinion or the suggestion of Abu Bakr radiallahu ta'ala anhu in order to preserve as much life as possible as well. There's a very interesting narration that is also mentioned here about this fidya that was set, and when it was set in some of the conversations that occurred at that time. There's a narration that is also mentioned by Imam Ahmad in his Musnad that when Umar ibn Abu Bakr radiallahu ta'ala anhu gave the opinion that we take fidya and we release them as much as possible and even let them earn their freedom, even if they can't buy it, let them earn it, right, by teaching the children or teaching a trade or whatnot. And Umar radiallahu ta'ala anhu was insistent on executing them, that the Prophet of Allah sallallahu alayhi wa sallam specifically at that time commented, it's a very well-known narration, it's a very famous comment. The Prophet ﷺ said that, he said, "Inna Allah la yulinu quluba rijalin fihi hatta takuna alyana min al-laban." The Prophet ﷺ said that sometimes Allah softens the heart of some men, some people, that they are even softer than milk. Right, that they are even softer than milk. وَإِنَّ اللَّهَ لَيَشُدُّ قُلُوبَ رِجَالٍ فِيهِ حَتَّى تَكُونَ أَشَدَّ مِنَ الْحِجَارَةِ. And some individuals, Allah grants them such strength and conviction, right, that their hearts, he doesn't mean it in a negative sense like the Quran says, but he just says that they have the convictions like of stone. So some people have the gentility and the softness of, and the gentleness of milk, and some people have the conviction of stone. And the Prophet ﷺ said, وَإِنَّ مَثَلَكَ يَا أَبَا بَكَرْ كَمَثَلِ إِبْرَاهِيمَ عَلَيْهِ السَّلَامِ. 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That he said that our Lord, our Master, اطْمِسْ عَلَىٰ أَمْوَالِهِمْ, completely extinguish their wealth. وَاشْتُدْ عَلَىٰ قُلُوبِهِمْ, and seal their hearts. And do not let them believe until they witness and realize a very painful punishment. أنتم عالة فلا ينفلتن منهم أحد إلا بفداء أو ضربة عنق. So then the Prophet ﷺ said that, look, one of two things will happen. Either we will accept the ransom, or we will have to execute them. There's no third option here. And he said, أنتم عالة. You right now as a Muslim community, you are desperately in need of some resources. Right? We talked about in the beginning of the Battle of Badr, the condition that the Sahaba were when they came to the battle. Two camels in the entire army of 300 plus, right? The fact that there were some Sahaba were holding sticks, not even swords. There were like 20 some odd armors that were distributed amongst them. This is your situation. You barely have food to eat. You have no supplies, no resources. So think about what obviously makes a lot of sense for you here. Another narration, very interestingly, before I mention the ayat of the Qur'an and kind of the verdict that came from Allah subhanahu wa ta'ala, that when this decision was made about the fact that, okay, we will take the ransom from them, when the uncle of the Prophet sallallahu alayhi wa sallam, Abbas radiallahu ta'ala anhu, Abbas bin Abdul Muttalib, when he was informed of the decision that this is the payment that you have to make, Abbas radiallahu ta'ala anhu, knowing that he had a soft place, that the Prophet sallallahu alayhi wa sallam had a soft spot in his heart for him, he's the uncle of the Prophet sallallahu alayhi wa sallam, so he tried to negotiate with the Prophet sallallahu alayhi wa sallam. So he said, you know, this is a lot of money and I don't have a lot of money and things like that. And so the Prophet sallallahu alayhi wa sallam said, what happened to all the money? What happened to all the treasure that you...
19: Assalamu alaikum. 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
5: 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If we were all a little kinder, there would be no hatred. 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
1: The following program is a seerah by Abdul Nasir Jangda.
2: And I even apologize at sitting here on the chair while everybody sits on the masjid on the ground. This is just for purposes of visibility. But the ideal scenario is sitting with the people, mingling with the people. And so the Prophet ﷺ would such kind of mix up and sit with everyone, where he says that I'm from Makkah, I know Muhammad ﷺ. But I could not recognize from a distance who he was amongst the crowd until I got near. And when I got near enough that I saw him by face, and I fasallamtu, and I said salam to him, فَقَالَ يَا قُبَاثْ بِنْ أَشْأَمْ يَا قُبَاثْ إِبْنَ أَشْأَمْ. 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You said on the day of Badr, مَا رَأَيْتُ مِثْلَ هَذَا الْأَمْرِ فَرَّ مِنْهُ إِلَّا النِّسَاءِ. You said that the women folk would have done a lot better in the battlefield than the men did. You're the one who said that on the day of Badr. فَقُلْتُ أَشْهَدُ أَنَّكَ رَسُولُ اللَّهِ. He said, first things first, you are the messenger of God. 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With taramram basically means that harakatul fam, like my lips have not even, I haven't even mouthed those words. My mouth hasn't even like made the shape of uttering those words. My tongue has not even moved with those words, let alone saying it to somebody else. Illa shay'an haddathu bihi fi nafsi. This is just something I thought to myself on the day. فَلَوْلَا أَنَّكَ نَبِيٌّ مَا أَطْلَعَكَ اللَّهُ. If you have to be a prophet, because Allah is the only one that could know that I thought this on that day, and Allah told you, so therefore you are the messenger of Allah. Right? So very beautiful, and then he said that, هَلُمَّ أُبَايُعُكَ عَلَى الْإِسْلَامِ فَأَسْلَمْتُ. And he said, so I said, please give me your hand so I can hurry up and accept Islam. And I became Muslim on that day. So this was some of the interaction that occurred with the Prophet ﷺ and some of the issues pertaining to what to do with the prisoners of war on the Battle of Badr. There's another very interesting narration that is kind of mentioned here about later on in Medina. That, remember now, the uncle of the Prophet ﷺ, Abbas radiallahu ta'ala anhu, he paid ransom for himself and he paid ransom for his nephew, for two of his nephews, Aqil bin Abi Talib and Nawfal ibn al-Hadith ibn Abd al-Muttalib. So Abbas radiallahu ta'ala anhu on the day of Badr paid ransom for himself and both of his nephews. So this the narrations mentioned, Imam Bukhari mentions this narration, that later on in the days of Medina, and this is after Abbas radiallahu ta'ala anhu had accepted Islam, had migrated to Medina, that a lot of wealth, the Muslim people had accepted Islam in the place of Bahrain. People had accepted Islam in the place of Bahrain, and that was actually the first satellite Jumu'ah location that was established. After Medina, after the Jumu'ah was established in Medina, the people that lived even outside of Medina as far as Quba used to come to Medina to pray Jumu'ah prayer every week with the Prophet ﷺ. The first Jumu'ah location outside of Medina that was established was in Bahrain actually. So the Muslims had accepted, people had accepted Islam there. There was a Muslim community there. And they were very well to do. So they had sent a lot of wealth to Medina to supply the Baytul Mal and to alleviate some of the difficulty in Medina and to help out the Muslim community in Medina, their brothers and sisters. So when that money was brought to the Prophet ﷺ, they said, what should we do with this? And so he said, unthuruhu fil masjid. Just put all the money in the masjid. Just leave it in the masjid. Anybody that needs it will come and take it. And it gives you an idea again about the morality and the ethics and the honesty and trustworthiness of that community. فَكَانَ أَكْثَرَ مَالٍ أُتِيَ بِهِ رَسُولَ اللَّهِ صَلَّى اللَّهُ عَلَيْهِ وَسَلَّمَ. It was the most money that was ever brought to the Prophet صلى الله عليه وسلم. In the life of the Prophet صلى الله عليه وسلم, the Sahaba had never seen that much money. No spoils of war, no nothing. That was the largest amount of money that Medina had seen during the lifetime of the Prophet صلى الله عليه وسلم. إِذْ جَاءَهُ الْعَبَّاسُ. So the uncle of the Prophet صلى الله عليه وسلم, Abbas, came to him. فَقَالَ يَا رَسُولَ اللَّهِ أَعْطِنِي. He said, O Messenger of Allah, please, give me some of this money. فَإِنِّي فَادَيْتُ نَفْسِي وَفَادَيْتُ عَقِيلًا. Because if you remember, I had to give fidya for myself and I had to give fidya for my nephew, your cousin Aqil. 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Abbas radiallahu ta'ala anhu was like a mountain of a man, right? I mentioned this earlier, but there are some narrations which talk about the fact that Abbas radiallahu ta'ala anhu, when he would sit on a horse, sometimes like his feet would be very close to touching the ground. And we're not talking about him sitting on like a pony, we're talking about him sitting on a horse, right? So, and you can kind of, and they talk about it as well, that once he had become Muslim, and when they would go in the battlefield, then Abbas radiallahu, the Prophet would have Abbas radiallahu anhu make the announcements, because he was so tall. So you can kind of allude, and the Prophet himself was a little bit taller than the average person. So if the Prophet was 6 feet tall, Abbas radiallahu ta'ala anhu was even taller. Abbas radiallahu ta'ala anhu might have been like around something like 7 feet tall. So he's a huge man. And so he gathers up as much as he can in his shawl, and he tried to lift it. فَلَمْ يَسْتَطِعْ, he wasn't able to. فَقَالَ مُرْ بَعْضَهُمْ يَرْفَعُهُ إِلَيَّ. So he said to the Prophet, can you please tell some guys to help me? فَقَالَ لَا. The Prophet said, no. He said, what I can do is, فَرْفَعْهُ أَنْتَ عَلَيَّ. Right? I'll help you carry it. I'm not going to tell somebody else. And again, it shows you, the Prophet ﷺ wasn't just, if anybody could ever tell somebody to do something, it's the Prophet ﷺ. It's kind of his job, right? But the Prophet ﷺ said, no, you are my uncle, and you want money, and I'm giving it to you. That is something that I'm not going to tell somebody else to do. That's too self-serving. You see the ethics of the Prophet ﷺ? It's too self-serving. I can tell somebody else to go and do khidmah of the people, to go serve the people, to go do something for the deen. But to tell people to load up money and carry it to my uncle's house is way too self-serving for me. So I will help you carry it. And of course, Abbas radiallahu ta'ala anhu said, no, you're a messenger of Allah. I'm not going to tell you to carry my money to my house. So now they're kind of stuck in this like adab tug of war, right? This ethical tug of war. And so he kind of dumped out some of the money and he tried to lift it. فَلَمْ يَسْتَطِعْ, he wasn't able to. So he said, please tell some of them to help me. And the Prophet ﷺ said, no, فَرْفَعْهُ أَنْتَ عَلَيَّ, here, I'll help you carry it. Right? And again, he said, no, I can't make you carry it. So then he took some more out. And then finally he lifted up and he was able to carry it on his back. And, you know, he walked away from there. And he just kind of kept glancing over his shoulder as he was walking away at the Prophet ﷺ, making sure that the Prophet ﷺ was not upset with him, right? And he just kind of walked away in that sense. So it just kind of, Imam Bukhari mentions this narration as well, talking about the fidya, the fact that Abbas radiallahu ta'ala anhu paid fidya, and then he was asking the Prophet ﷺ if he could have some of this wealth, you know, to compensate for the fidya. The other thing that I wanted to mention specifically about the fidya, the ransom payment or the release payment before I go forward, is many of the Meccans, many of the Quraysh who were willing to pay the fidya did not have the money immediately. And so many of them tawa'adu. They basically made a promise. They promised the Prophet ﷺ that, let me get back to Mecca and I will gather the money and I will send it your way. I will send it your way. And the Prophet ﷺ said, okay, fine, I'll take your word for it. Go. And Allah subhanahu wa ta'ala specifically told the Prophet ﷺ, وَإِن يُرِيدُ خِيَانَتَكَ, if they're trying to lie to you, if they're trying to trick you, فَقَدْ خَانُوا اللَّهَ مِنْ قَبْلِ, then they lied to God a long time ago. If they're going to lie to you, they lied to God a long time ago. فَأَمْكَنَ مِنْهُمْ, but what happened? Allah gave you dominance over them, right? Allah put them in your hand, so let them lie. Take their word for it and release them. And let them lie. If they're lying again, Allah will just put them in your hands again. Wallahu alimun hakeem. Because Allah knows everything and Allah is all wise. Right? So Allah subhanahu wa ta'ala is keeping very, very close tabs on them. So don't worry about that. You release them if you have to. Now the difficult thing that I wanted to kind of talk about here towards the end. The Prophet sallallahu alayhi wa sallam conducted shura by the command of Allah subhanahu wa ta'ala. Shawiruhum fil amr. And the Prophet ﷺ conducted the consultation. He asked everybody. There were some very strong sentiments at play here. We see that many of the Usara of Badr, like the uncle of the Prophet ﷺ, among others, would become Muslim later on. So we see the wisdom in that. But at the same time, the Prophet ﷺ deferred to the suggestion of Abu Bakr radiallahu ta'ala anhu. That was also what was closer to his heart in deciding to take the ransom money and release them. But Allah subhanahu wa ta'ala at that time revealed the ayat in Surah Al-Anfal. And I'm not going to get into a lot of detail about the ayat here, because as I mentioned, what we're going to do in the next following session is that we're going to go through Surah Al-Anfal and kind of see the entire Battle of Badr laid out in the surah. So after having studied the surah for, you know, however many weeks and sessions we've been, the Battle of Badr, however many weeks and sessions we've been studying it, we'll go through the entire surah and kind of see how Allah subhanahu wa ta'ala pieces it all together in this powerful, beautiful surah of the Quran, Suratul Anfal, surah number 8. So Allah subhanahu wa ta'ala at that time, part of the surah is Allah said, ma kana li nabiyyin. It is not fitting, it is not appropriate. Again, he does not say that it's not permissible. It is just not appropriate for a prophet, أَن يَكُونَ لَهُ أَسْرَى, that he have prisoners, right? حَتَّى يُثْخِنَ فِي الْأَرْضِ, until blood is shed within the earth. تُرِيدُونَ عَرَضَ الدُّنْيَا. 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world, the resources of this world. وَاللَّهُ يُرِيدُ الْآخِرَةِ, but Allah wants the life of the hereafter for you. وَاللَّهُ عَزِيزٌ حَكِيمٌ, and Allah is dominant and wise. لَوْلَا كِتَابٌ مِنَ 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That if you deal with this type of a situation again, be willing to make the difficult decision and the difficult choice and situation. And as we see going forward, in the seerah of the Prophet, something we'll talk about, Banu Qurayza did occur. So this was something that was addressed at the time of Badr. لَوْلَا كِتَابٌ مِنَ اللَّهِ, but if this was not already decreed by Allah subhanahu wa ta'ala, سَبَقْ, لَوْلَا كِتَابٌ مِنَ اللَّهِ 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So now you are allowed to take and consume from what you have gained from the spoils of war that is pure and permissible for you. وَاتَّقُوا اللَّهِ, be conscious of Allah however, إِنَّ اللَّهَ غَفُورٌ رَحِيمٌ, because Allah subhanahu wa ta'ala is forgiving and merciful. 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You might have had to pay 400 dinar or dirhams, dirahim, but Allah will give you something much better, success in this life and the next. وَيَغْفِرْ لَكُمْ, and He will forgive your sins. وَاللَّهُ غَفُورٌ رَحِيمٌ, Allah will give you Islam. Allah is forgiving and merciful. And then Allah told the Prophet ﷺ that let these people go. Give them this advice to seriously think about Islam and then release them even with the promise of payment later on, to try to bring them closer to Islam. Why? وَإِن يُرِيدُوا خِيَانَتَكَ فَقَدْ خَانُوا اللَّهَ مِنْ قَبْلِ فَأَمْكَنَ مِنْهُمْ اللَّهُ عَلِيمٌ حَكِيمٌ, if they're going to lie to you, then guess what? They lied to God a long time ago. So don't be bothered or worried about that. That is not really your concern. And basically, this concluded the issue in regards to what to do with the prisoners of the Battle of Badr. The last thing that I will mention here before we wrap up for today, because I'd like to kind of go ahead and conclude with this today, is that the spoils of war. What should be done with the spoils of war? That was the next issue that came up now. Ibn Ishaq and many other scholars of the Seerah say that the Sahaba, as the Battle of Badr was concluding, the Sahaba were distributed into three groups. One group amongst them, as the Mushrikun, as the Quraysh ran from the battlefield, they went after them, pursuing them, capturing them as prisoners of war and just kind of chasing them off. That's something you have to do. You have to kind of make sure you, as we say, you know, in sports analogy, like close out the game. You got to close out the game. You can't just take it easy, right? So you got to close out the game. So then a part of the army has to pursue the enemy out of the battlefield. A group of the Muslims started gathering up. And again, as they're running from the battlefield, they have to lighten their load and try to run faster. So they're dumping out their weapons and their armor and their supplies and just trying to get out of there as fast as they can. So then a group of Muslims is now stopping and collecting all the spoils of war, all the goods. And another group amongst the army went back and just basically formed a barrier around the Prophet ﷺ, just in case that some renegade, some individual or a couple of people that just had kind of floated away from the army of the Quraysh might not come back, because this was also something that would occur. Sometimes people would become so enticed by spoils of war that they would run out to gather spoils of war, and the leadership of the army or some, key individuals would be left kind of at the back, unguarded or off guard, and you could come from the back and strike from behind and really cause some serious blow and damage, even in a loss. Like, you could get a little minor win within a loss in that way. And of course, the death of the Prophet ﷺ, wal'ayadhu billah, would have been a major loss, right? So many of the Sahaba immediately retreated at that moment and just formed a barrier around the Prophet ﷺ to keep vigilant, like a vigilant guard around the Prophet ﷺ. So now they're distributed in these three groups. By the time everything was said and done, they had chased the Quraysh far away to the point where they were now well on their way to Mecca. And those people started to return back. The people that were gathering spoils of war had gathered everything and brought it back. And the people that were defending the Prophet ﷺ could finally now, let their guard down. And they came all back. And so in Jahiliyyah times, right, in pre-Islamic times, the culture was that whatever you picked up, finders keepers, losers weepers, right? So that was the idea. You picked it up, it's yours. You keep whatever you picked up. That was the idea. So now that they came back, some of the Sahaba relates, I believe it's Ubadah ibn Samit radiallahu ta'ala anhu, he says that this kind of ikhtalafna fi nafl, we started fighting about these spoils of war. Wasa'at fihi akhlaquna. And we misbehaved with one another. Right? Again, it kind of shows you, right? And this is a little reminder not to criticize the Sahaba. They were much more ethical than we can ever dream to be. But this is a very powerful reminder. These are the Badri Sahaba, Ashabu Badr. We talked about their virtues. The Prophet ﷺ said, it doesn't matter what they do from here on out, Ashabu Badr are forgiven. لَعَلَّ اللَّهَ اِطَّلَعَ عَلَىٰ أَهْلِ Badr. Right? So these are Ashabu Badr. These are the Badri Sahaba. Right, they are the pinnacle of that generation. But it goes to show you that wealth and money, we always like to try to justify things and make a lot of excuses for ourselves. Wealth and money, if gained permissibly, is permissible. If gained legitimately, it is permissible. No doubt about that fact. But there's a reason why Allah calls it a fitna. It will always tempt a human being. And the second a person thinks that they are immune to the temptation of wealth, I can sit here and juggle gold coins and it's not going to mess with me at all, right? Then you are deluding yourself. That is proof of the fact that it has gotten to you. That you have fallen into such deep delusions, you are denying your own humanity and certain human realities. Right? So that's problematic. So he said, سَاءَتْ فِي أَخْلَاقُنَا فَنَزَعَهُ اللَّهُ مِنَ أَيْدِينَا. So Allah took it out of our hands. And Allah subhanahu wa ta'ala revealed the ayah, the beginning of Surah Al-Anfal. يَسْأَلُونَكَ عَنِ الْأَنْفَالِ قُلِ الْأَنْفَالُ لِلَّهِ وَالرَّسُولِ. They ask you what to do with spoils of war, tell them they belong to Allah and His Messenger. 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You don't need to worry about what's going to happen with the spoils of war. You need to worry about two things. You need to make sure you have things right with you and God, and you need to make sure you have right thing with you, things right. You need to make sure you are correct with you and your brothers. Don't worry about where the spoils of war go. فَاتَّقُوا اللَّهَ وَأَصْلِحُوا ذَاتَ بَيْنِكُمْ. Keep things right, keep things good with God, and make sure things are correct with your brothers. That's what you got to worry about. فَاتَّقُوا اللَّهَ وَأَصْلِحُوا ذَاتَ بَيْنِكُمْ وَأَطِيعُوا اللَّهَ وَرَسُولَهُ إِن كُنْتُم مُؤْمِنِينَ. Do whatever Allah and His Messenger ask you to do if you are actually believers. Right? And so that was the ayah that came down, and he said it was like a slap in the face. We all put everything down and stepped back and said, سَمِعْنَا وَأَطَعْنَا. And Allah sent the Prophet ﷺ the ayat, and again, like I said, we're going to be talking about this next week inshallah. But Allah subhanahu wa ta'ala told the Prophet ﷺ, فَأَنَّ لِلَّهِ خُمُسَهُ. Right? So that there was a khumus, which is one-fifth. One-fifth would be set aside. And that khumus was for Allah, for the Messenger of Allah, for the poor, the fuqara, the yatama, the masakin. So that one-fifth would be put aside for as like a government fund that could be used for the affairs of the state. It could be used by the Prophet ﷺ and his own for the expenses of his home and his family. Because the Prophet ﷺ didn't have time to conduct business. Who's going to run the ummah and preach to all of mankind and humanity? And the Prophet ﷺ's family is not permitted. He himself and his family are not permitted to take zakat. So who takes care of the family of the Prophet? So it would come from the khums. And then the Prophet ﷺ would use it to take care of the poor and the needy in the community. And then the rest of it, the Prophet ﷺ equally distributed amongst every single participant of the Battle of Badr. He equally participated at that time. And in fact, it said that in the khums that came to the Prophet ﷺ for the government fund, that is where the sword of the Prophet ﷺ, the famous sword of the Prophet ﷺ, Dhul-Fiqar, that's when he got that sword. And it said that a camel that used to belong to Abu Jahl also came to the Prophet ﷺ at that time. There's a famous story about Ali bin Abi Talib radiallahu ta'ala anhu and his two camels that were unfortunately killed later on. And it's an incident we'll talk about later on in the seerah. But one of the camels of Ali radiallahu ta'ala anhu also came to him at that time in the Battle of Badr. So there were a lot of remnants of Badr. And the Sahaba, what they received during the Battle of Badr was very sentimental to them. Right, it was very they were very sentimental about what they received in Badr. Right, so at that time, the Prophet ﷺ equally distributed the spoils of war amongst all the companions who participated in the Battle of Badr. And there's a famous hadith of the Prophet ﷺ where he also alludes to this fact, where the Prophet ﷺ says that I was given five things that no prophet before me was ever given. And the Prophet ﷺ specifically mentions amongst those five things that uhillat li al-ghanaim, that the spoils of war were made permissible for me, and they were not made permissible for any of the prophets that came before me. And then the Prophet ﷺ mentions a few other things, such as ju'ilat li al-ardu masjidan wa tuhura, that similarly the entire earth was made a place of prayer and also a source of purification. Of course, he's talking about the tayammum and a number of different things the Prophet ﷺ talks about in that narration. But specifically, one thing that he mentions there in that narration is that the spoils of war were made permissible for me, and they were not made permissible for any of the prophets or the messengers that came before me. But spoils of war would basically would have to be donated and dedicated in the previous shara'i', in the previous sharia, would all have to be dedicated and donated. And this was made permissible for the Prophet ﷺ and for the Muslims, obviously because of need and necessity. But there's a very interesting, and again, these types of things very conveniently are left out of some of the non-Muslim accounts or the Orientalist accounts of the life of the Prophet ﷺ. There's a hadith in the Jami' of Imam Tirmidhi and some other books of narration as well that mention that the Prophet of Allah ﷺ kana yakrahu al-anfal. The Prophet ﷺ used to hate spoils of war. He used to hate it. Because he said that this pollutes the intentions. And he specifically used to have to go out of his way to remind the Sahaba and to make sure that this would not corrupt their intentions. But the Prophet ﷺ absolutely hated spoils of war. He despised it. He disliked it. It was more of something that was need and necessity. And so they would engage in it as much as need and necessity would require. And the Prophet ﷺ used to advise. On the way back from a battle, the Prophet ﷺ used to give targhib and tahreed and used to advise the Sahaba that when they got back to Medina to distribute as much of their spoils of war as they could amongst needy family members and even the poor and the fuqara, the masakin, as much as possible. Give it away. Give it away. Right? After all that sacrifice, give it away. Because the Prophet ﷺ did not want their intentions to be polluted in the least bit. It's a very, very powerful thing that is necessary to mention. And then the last thing that I'll mention here about the Battle of Badr. The Battle of Badr, of course, was this powerful, this remarkable incident and event from the life of the Prophet ﷺ. And it occurred, we talked about this in the beginning of the Battle of Badr. It occurred on the 17th day of the month of Ramadan. And because of that, actually, some of the Sahaba radiallahu anhum used to actually swear. When they would be asked about when is Laylatul Qadr, some of the Sahaba used to swear that Laylatul Qadr is on the 17th of the month of Ramadan. They used to swear. Yes, this narrator is Zayd bin Arqam. Zayd bin Arqam radiallahu ta'ala anhu used to swear that the Battle of Badr is the 17th of Ramadan. And again, that's not the preferred position, obviously, because we have a ton of other narrations that talk about it during the last 10 nights. But it just goes to show you that Battle of Badr was such a powerful event that this Sahabi used to say, 17th of Ramadan. That's the day that Battle of Badr happened. That was Laylatul Qadr for us. Right? I don't know about you, but Laylatul Qadr for us was the 17th of Ramadan. Because that night before Badr, our dua was accepted. And the dua of the Prophet ﷺ was accepted. And we saw the help of Allah subhanahu wa ta'ala on that day. So it was a very powerful, remarkable, life-changing and world-changing event from the life of the Prophet ﷺ. And inshallah, like I said, in the next session, we'll talk about not only the return of the Prophet back to the city of Medina along with the companions victoriously, but then we'll also go through Surah Al-Anfal and just kind of see how Allah subhanahu wa ta'ala has pieced it together in that one beautiful surah of the Quran, surah number 8, Surah Al-Anfal. May Allah subhanahu wa ta'ala give us all the ability to practice everything that was said and heard. Subhanallahi wa bihamdihi, subhanakallahu wa bihamdik, nashhadu wa la ilaha illa anta, nastaghfiruka wa natubu ilayk.
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7: On the authority of Abdullah ibn Amr ibn al-As, may Allah be pleased with him, who said, "The Messenger of Allah, may the peace and blessings of Allah be upon him, neither talked indecently, nor did he listen to indecent talk. He used to say, the best of you are those who have the best of manners."
8: Hazrat Abdullah ibn Amr bin al-As radiyallahu ta'ala anhu se rawayat hai ke Nabi Akram sallallahu alaihi wasallam ne kabhi la hasil aur fuzool baaton mein hissa nahi liya aur wo kaha karte the, tum mein wo log acche hain jinke akhlaq acche hain.
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0: 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It's Friday 19th of June and the time has now just gone 10 o'clock. Welcome to Mother's Planet, a show where there is always something to talk about in a productive and beneficial way. I am your host Neelam and joining me in the studio this morning is my guest brother Tariq. Now, I'm sure many people know who you are, Tariq, and they've all heard about who you are. How are you this morning?
1: Alhamdulillah. Firstly, I'd like to apologize for my cough. I can kind of get away with it in the morning show because as soon as I'm coughing, I'll put a nasheed on. But yeah, so I've got my tea with me. So hopefully I'll try to avoid coughing. But yeah, Alhamdulillah, I'm good, mashallah.
0: Honey and lemon.
1: Yeah, to be honest, that's my bad. Our assistant Nima, mashallah, has actually been reminding me so long, saying we've got honey and we've got hot water. I don't know if we've got lemon, not to be honest, but yeah.
0: Even honey on its own is good.
1: I've been avoiding it, but yeah, I will do that straight after the show, inshallah.
0: Yes, inshallah. And I'm here to remind you, so don't you worry about that. Tariq, how's the week been?
1: Alhamdulillah, it's been a bit long, to be honest. I don't know, it's one of those weeks where about Wednesday, one of our listeners, Imran, messaged in saying, doesn't this week feel long? And I was like, you know, it does. I was looking forward to the weekend, but, you know, weekend-wise, it's going to be a situation where before you know, it'll be Monday again. But yeah,
0: I know.
1: Alhamdulillah, it's been a long week, but yeah, the weather's brightening up. So something to look forward to, inshallah.
0: Yes, absolutely. I was just going to say the weather's taken a turn and dare I say it, but it's actually a little bit warm.
1: it's not too warm, is it?
0: No, not at the moment, but we are anticipating a heat wave for next week. So that's going to be interesting. Now, listeners, I know nationally we have now officially finished all exams for GCSE and A levels. So those students are probably sleeping and taking in all that missed sleep that they have. But I have to say, I don't know about yourself, Tariq. I've found the roads quiet. I don't think the roads have been very busy. I have been doing the school runs in the morning and the afternoon, and I've not, other than the traditional roadworks that the council decides to kick off, there's not been traffic.
1: Okay, to be honest, Fridays generally are always better for some reason. Mm-hmm. I think a lot of people tend to work from home on Fridays, yeah. So it's one of those things where Fridays have always been good. But generally, to be honest, I come in about 7 o'clock in the morning, so generally the school traffic shouldn't really be there at that point anyway. Mm. But there's still some work traffic. But yeah, Fridays generally are normally good for traffic. But saying that, this morning I rarely ever get text messages where people are saying roads are clear. It's always the opposite. They say there's traffic on this road. And today, Stockinstone Road, New Bedford Road, and there was one other road, I'm not sure if it was Legal High Street, a lot of people actually messaged in saying the roads are surprisingly clear. So yeah, I think quite a few people were finding that the roads were clear today.
0: Yeah, and Stockingstone is one of the roads that I use on a daily basis. So yeah, that is my nightmare road. 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We are now also available on the DAB radio, reaching out to a wider range of areas. So the show is also being streamed live on the Facebook page, where you must give the show a thumbs up and also can comment around today's topic. And as always, I am taking in WhatsApp and text messages on the studio number 0777 981 822. I've actually learned that number now. I had to keep looking down, but now I think I've learned it and I can't really go wrong because it's everywhere on the studio as well. So in today's show, Brother Tariq will be giving a deep insight into his journey of Hajj, the most important and valuable journey that a Muslim can make in their lifetime. It's one of the five pillars of Islam, it's not one that many people are able to actually complete in their lifetime. So a huge congratulations to you, Tariq.
1: Thank you so much.
0: You know, may Allah accept your efforts and du'as for your Hajj. So well done also for completing this pillar as well. Now, I usually ask my listeners to introduce themselves, but I'm pretty sure everyone knows who you are. But just in case we have somebody that's new that's tuned in this morning, can I get you to introduce yourself to the listeners?
1: Indeed. My name is Muhammad Tariq and I am the station manager here at Inspire FM. I do the Rise and Shine show in the morning. Been doing it for about 15 years. So if you haven't heard it, You have missed out 15 yes. years of it. Yes. And I do the radio station show first in the morning and then manage the radio station the rest of the day.
0: Okay. Thank you for that introduction. And yes, you know, 15 years, I didn't realize it was that long, mashallah. Wow.
1: It's actually 16 now, I think, because 2010 I started, so it's 2026 wow. now, so yeah.
0: Wow,
1: 16 years.
0: You can't say that's a voice that I'm pretty sure people have grown up with then. 16 years of
1: they
0: it.
1: They have. It's surprising how many people, where sometimes you might meet someone who's at work or something and they'll say, I've actually grown up listening to you, and I mean, whether it was primary school or high school, and now they're working.
0: Mm.
1: So yeah, I think a lot of people, similar to when I think you have your childhood memories, I remember, I mean, Ramadan memories especially, I think listening to a particular radio station and listening to the Seri show. There was a sister who used to do the Seri show. I'm sure many people have got those memories from maybe 20, yeah. 30 years ago. But yeah, it's really nice, mashallah, where people turn around and say that our memories of Ramadan and growing up are you. And it's like, subhanAllah. So yeah, quite a lot of people, mashallah, have gone through that journey of growing up with Inspire and with me, mashallah.
0: Yeah, alhamdulillah. So Tariq, taking you back to the moment when you decided to perform Hajj, what inspired you to make this decision, and how did it come about?
1: It was interesting to answer when you sent these questions yesterday, because I don't do questions, I don't do preparation, I just do things off the cuff, and sometimes that works, sometimes it's natural, and it is what's coming from the heart and genuine. But I think, to be honest, yesterday when I was looking at these questions, I was thinking, I wanted it to be more meaningful. So I was actually thinking about that question about when did I actually start thinking about Hajj. And it's probably, it's one of those things where I think I have always wanted to do it, but if I was completely honest, not sincere in the intention, sincere in the sense of say, for example, somebody says to you, why don't you go plan for Hajj? Why don't you do Hajj?
0: Yeah.
1: And you say, yeah, inshallah, I will do that. But what does that inshallah actually mean? What do you do with that inshallah? Do you actually physically prepare for it? Do you do something for it?
0: Mm.
1: And where it really clicked in for me, a couple of years ago, I was having a conversation with a couple of brothers who actually were thinking about going to Hajj. And I had already told myself that Hajj is not something I will ever be able to afford to do.
0: Okay.
1: It's way too expensive. It's not affordable. It's not something I can do. And I will probably never be able to do it in my life. I kind of had accepted that. And I thought to myself, this is it. It's not affordable. How are you able to afford £8,000-£10,000? You can't. So when it comes to Allah subhanahu wa ta'ala questioning me, it'll be the authorities who've actually, taken Hajj out of my remit, because I can't afford it. And then recently after that, I actually bought a fairly newish car, but based on installments, because I couldn't afford the full payment. And it was actually with a good friend of mine who actually buys and sells cars, so I did it with him. And it's something that he mentioned, and he said, well, to be honest, if you can buy a car on installments and manage to raise up a certain amount of money for the car, why can't you do that with Hajj? And I literally thought to myself, this is, really, I think, about prioritizing. Mm-hmm. And I think when you want something in life, and this is even from a children's perspective, even when a young child who has no job, no income, no regular income, coming in, may have some pocket money, when they want something, whether it be a computer game or whatever it may be, they will ensure they put those pennies together and they will get that. So it's clear that when you want something in life, you can get it if you're sincere and if you genuinely try for it. So this is where, to be honest, I thought to myself, you know what, negativity I had in my head of I'll never be able to go to Hajj because I can't afford it, it's just shaitan telling you that. And that was 100% shaitan saying, you know what, and I believed it. I literally believed I will never go to Hajj because I can't afford it. So this is the first step is for you to actually believe that Allah subhanahu wa ta'ala can do anything. Allah is there to call you to Hajj, and Allah will make ways for you to go to Hajj, but you have to be sincere in your intention. So if you are wanting to go next year, what changes are you making? Are you actually putting a certain amount of money aside and calling it the Hajj pot, for example, and making sure that you're actually financially preparing for it? You're physically preparing for it. You're mentally, spiritually preparing for it. So I think the first step was, I think, a couple of years ago of actually mentally getting over the fact that I can actually do this. And alhamdulillah, started saving for it. And it, to be honest, it was made easy. Within The first year I couldn't go. I went through a different way of not through the Nusa Cup. I went through a different passport option, which meant I needed to get to have those documents in place, which took 6 months rather than 3 months as I was initially told, which meant I couldn't go the first year that I wanted to go. Mm-hmm. But again, it wasn't a call for me. Although a lot of my school friends went, and that was the year I really thought this was the year for me, because I made the intention, I started saving money financially, I should be able to get there in time for the final payment. But it wasn't, the documents were not ready, so it wasn't the time, it wasn't the call from Allah. And the following year, alhamdulillah, I made sure I continued and I went, alhamdulillah.
0: Yeah. And, you know, it's a huge decision. And I think you sort of go through a roller coaster. Once it happens, the everything starts sort of falling into place. And it's going at very fast speed then. I've lost my trail of thought. The question I wanted to ask is, you went on your own. No family member, no friends. So you were saying the year before, high school friends, so it would have been, you know, nice to have that, you know, oh, we're doing something so sacred together. But not having that, how did you train yourself to say, okay, I'm going to be okay? How was that?
1: To be honest, the way my life is generally, I think, to be honest, I'm in a situation where alhamdulillah, praise to Allah subhanahu wa ta'ala. Through Inspire FM, I'm fairly well connected with everybody in Luton. So I was, although there was no direct family members or even on school friends or anybody that was going, I was fairly sure that I'll find somebody that I will either know or I will get to know, and I'll be okay with them, because I make friends quite quickly, and I thought I'll be fine. The most important thing for me was to make sure that I'm going with the right guide and with the right the leader, the imam, the sheikh of the group. And both of those I knew very well personally. They're from the local masjid. So that was my main thing. At least, and as long as I know the guide who's taking me, and as long as I know the sheikh and I'm comfortable with both of them, everything else will fall into place. And to be honest, I got to meet four brothers that we were sharing the rooms with. There was another four or five other brothers I went with. So alhamdulillah, it's one of those things where it was amazing. But one thing that was actually really good for me personally, which I probably wouldn't have been able to do if I was with family, I was able to serve a lot of the Hujjaj as well as doing my own Hajj. We actually had quite a few elders in our group, and alhamdulillah, because I was alone, alhamdulillah, not physically hugely fit, but alhamdulillah, fit enough to be able to push wheelchairs around and stuff. So alhamdulillah, that really allowed me to be free of any stress, any real commitments, and alhamdulillah, be able to serve people as well. So actually worked out really well.
0: Yeah, I think actually in hindsight, it's probably quite nice that you went on your own, because then you didn't have that person depending on you. So lots of people think, you know, they need to reach a certain level of spiritual readiness before performing Hajj. You know, they need to be consistent with their prayers, settling debts, you know, fulfilling responsibilities, you know, so they like to live most their life before actually thinking about Hajj. Did any of these thoughts come into your mind?
1: I think, to be honest, I'm not sure if it's, and this is me, probably, you know, people saying this is your racist side coming out. I'm not sure if it's a Pakistani thing, because obviously you only know the people that you know. Generally, from the Pakistani community that I know, it's this kind of thing where I'm going my own family experience of uncles and aunties and so forth, where they've always generally leave Hajj as the last thing to do. Once you've kind of, like, you mean, got your house, got married, kids, everything, and then you mean you're maybe in your 50s, 60s, and now it's time for Hajj. Whereas in other cultures, I've been told, it's completely a different thing, where most people will turn around and say, sometimes even before marriage, or at least once you're married, the first thing that a husband or wife are expected to do is Hajj. Regardless of what your financial situation is, regardless of what you're doing, you save up, you go to Hajj first. So I think it might be a culture thing, but I think it's also shaitan. And I think that's clearly with me. I think sometimes it may be actual reasons where you can't go to Hajj. You may have physical difficulties. You may have financial difficulties. You may have dependence on your family who actually turn around and say that you can't do this. I was speaking to the sister recently when I came back. She said, please make dua, I go to Hajj. And I said, fine. She goes, not next year, the following year. And I said, why not next year? She goes, my daughter's got GCSEs. And I was like, fine, fair enough. People have obviously I need to be there for my GCSEs, commit myself. But Hajj is Hajj. I genuinely, my advice to anybody out there would be, is if you're financially able to do it, I think that's a big thing. And I think I personally, unless you're you're really struggling financially, I don't think there's anybody out there, just like me, who, I'm not financially that well off, to be honest, but alhamdulillah, I managed to save, pennies and bits and stuff to actually put it together and get there. I don't think there's anybody out there that can't save up for it. Mm-hmm. We can save up for all sorts, whether you want to buy a car, whether you want to buy anything particular, a new house, holidays, whatever you want to do, make Hajj a priority in your life. Once you make Hajj a priority, Allah will make ways. And this whole thing around that you haven't reached that level of piety or whatever, Shaitan will even test you with salah, especially when you're in a situation where you're doing wrong. Whatever wrong it may be, whether you might be free mixing or you might not be married or you might, whatever wrong that you're doing, Shaitan will always say to you, look what you're doing. You just prayed salah and now you're listening to music. You just prayed salah and you've done this. You prayed salah and you've done this. What's the point of your salahs? To be able to try to take you away from salah. Mm-hmm. And one of the things I remember, you listen to a lot of these reminders, do not ever give up on your salah. Mm-hmm. Do not, and salah, I think, is one of those things. Fasting, obviously, once a year comes around for Ramadan, but salah is there all the time. And it's there as a constant reminder to take you back to Allah, to bring you back. And salah will do that. And if you continue doing that, and Hajj is a very similar one, I think Shaitan will naturally keep telling you, it's not the right time, it's not the right time, you are not ready. And I think this is something that we need to take away from ourselves. Allah decides when we're ready or not ready. And I think if you sincerely make that intention, Allah will open ways for you. And Hajj is amazing. It's a really, really beautiful journey to connect you back to Allah and actually make you, I think for me, it was more around realizing that, you know what, there's more to life than work. There's more to life than just doing your day-to-day, 9-to-5, whatever you're doing. Allah is what matters. And I think this is, Hajj really reminds you of that because it takes you away from everything. And I think if you're able to do it, do not let anything distract you. And I think sometimes it might be family members. People are sometimes, your own loved ones are probably the worst when it comes to you to doing something good. So yeah, are you really ready for it?
0: Yeah.
1: You look at you, you know what I mean? You don't even pray 5 times. You think you're going to be a Haji now. You're going to do this, you're going to whatever. Don't let anybody talk you down. Hajj is between you and Allah. And I would generally advise anybody out there, prioritize it, do it. Do it ASAP. Because if you're someone who Hajj is fard on and you don't do it, then you're going to be questionable on the Day of Judgment. And absolutely, that's something we want to avoid.
0: Yeah, absolutely. And I guess, you know, Hajj is a huge step. So taking that step, lots of people feel like they need to have, you know, they see it almost like, if I die, that's it. You know, I've done what I need to do in my life. So if I'm there and I die, it's fine. How was it for yourself in terms of what preparation did you do for your heart and mind? You know, was there anything that you did consciously before you left saying, right, you know, this is a huge step. You know, where we hear people say, you know, you're going to Hajj, you know, it's a big step, you might not come back, you know, I've known people have gone and they've not come back. It's almost a bit of a fear instilling that, you know, once you take this step, there's, you know, because the masses of people that are going, it's not just because you're going to go there and die, it's just because of the crowds and, you know, the temperature, it's other things and other factors. So did you feel before you left you needed to do something to, you know, prepare yourself?
1: Indeed, and I think this is something that, alhamdulillah, I think we're really blessed to have so many imams and scholars around. When I decided to go, I think one of the things I said was, first is to prepare myself for Hajj, but prepare the community and our listeners who are going. So we decided to do a Hajj program. And the first couple of shows I did myself with our local Sheikh Ahmed. And one of the questions I asked was, I've made the intention to go to Hajj, what now? What do I do? And there's quite a few things you need to put into place before you go to Hajj. Mm. And one of those is around doing a will, for example. Mm. An Islamic will, to be honest, everybody should have anyway. Everybody, regardless of what your situation is, whether you go to Hajj or not, you should always all have an Islamic will to make sure that your estate, everything is done, it's split Islamically correct. So you're not accountable for it. Because that's the one thing which really scared me, to be honest, when I was speaking to a brother about it. He goes, when you pass away, generally you think your bad deeds are finished now. The book is closed. You're passed away now. The only thing that hopefully you'll still benefit from is sadaqa jariya and some good deeds. But if you haven't put a will in place, you could pass away and you'll still get sinned for the estate that you left behind that hasn't been split, divided properly. And if you've taken somebody's right, you could be accountable for that. So very important to make sure you do a will. Financial debts, again, this is something else that people have this. I had this misconception where unless I'm completely debt-free, I can't go to Hajj. And that's not the case. The case in the way I was explained, and I might be wrong, is the fact that the debts have to be dealt with. Mm. So if I've got a debt with yourself, for example, I need to make sure that you're aware that I'm going to Hajj. Mm. We've got an agreement in place that I'm making these monthly payments to make sure I clear the debt. And if I do not return, because there is, and it's maybe less so now because of the facilities and everything available. Back in the days, it was a sincere concern that you may not return from Hajj because it was one of those most difficult journeys that people would take and they may not return. You would have to have something in place. So if I do not return, mm-hmm. I've got a house or I've got a car or I've got my brother here who will make sure that debt is clear. So you have to have something in place to clear those debts. It's not necessary to say that you have to clear those before you go. But I think it's making all those practical preparations before you go. And then walking, I tried to do as much walking as possible. I didn't do as much, to be honest, as I should have done. I think I remember I had those conversations where we were going to buy those
0: walking pads
1: and stuff. And so my cousin said to me, you join a gym for 4 weeks and you'll be doing... I didn't do anything. I walked here and there as much as I could. And mental preparation, to be honest, I read some books. I listened to a lot of reminders. I tried to do as much as I can. But just before, if you remember, we had Inspire Eid to prepare for and get ready. So I was here, I mean, from morning till late in most days. So to be honest, I could have probably prepared a lot better for it than I should have done. I don't know if I could do it again, what changes I would make. But I try to prepare for it in the best possible way. And I think you, in some ways, you try to do your best and then you just leave it to Allah and say, you know, I'm trying my best, whatever you feel is best. And there can never be... too much preparation. You prepare as best you can and on whatever level you're at. I think sometimes people will put themselves down to say, well, you know, I'm not pious enough, or I don't know enough du'as, or I don't know this. It doesn't matter. Allah looks at your heart. As long as our hearts are clean and Allah knows we're sincere, then Allah is the most merciful. And inshallah, it'll be fine.
0: Inshallah. I have a question, and I don't know whether I should get you to answer it or wait until the breaks, but it's the first impressions. So, you know, when you walked in so you went to Makkah first.
1: Yep.
0: What was your first? Is this your first time or have you done Umrah before?
1: I've done Umrah before 10 years ago in 2016.
0: Okay, so that was a while ago. Yeah. Yep. So what was your, you know, first emotions? What was the feelings when you first saw the Kaaba?
1: It's just tears, to be honest. You don't know why you're crying and you're just crying. And I remember the Sheikh said to us, and I think often people have said that the first time you lay your eyes on the Kaaba, whatever dua you make, Allah accepts that dua. So think carefully about the dua. And I remember speaking to a brother before we went. So we were on the journey, we were going to go do the Umrah together. And I said, Sheikh's been saying about this dua, but what dua do you make? He goes, well, why not make a dua saying, Ya Allah, please accept all the duas that I make during Hajj. And that covers everything. And if Allah accepts that dua, all your duas that are coming. I go, that's quite clever. Yeah. I was like, okay, fine, fair enough. And then the Shaykh was saying basically, I think similar to what I said this morning on the Rise and Shine show, sometimes we say to Allah, we want this forgiveness, we want mercy, we want this, we want everything. But ultimately, we want Jannah. So the Shaykh was literally saying, when you go there, see the Kaaba, ask Allah for Jannah, because that's ultimately what you want. So I can't remember what I asked for, to be honest. But the first time, and the Sheikh did it beautifully, because again, if you go alone, you may not be able to do it properly. But the Sheikh took us in a particular way. We go up the escalators. And when you look up, the Sheikh actually says, keep looking down, keep looking down. I will tell you when to look up. And you look up and the Kaaba is in full flow. Yeah. You don't want to see it in bits. And it's absolutely amazing. Just literally seeing the Kaaba and being in its presence, it's unexplainable.
0: So hold that thought, because we will elaborate shortly after a break. Listeners, we have now reached the first half of the show. You have been listening to Mother's Planet, and I'm joined by Brother Tariq, and we're talking about his journey of Hajj. Stay tuned for more, but for now, go refill your brew. Assalamu alaikum.

0: Assalamu alaikum wa rahmatullahi wa barakatuh. 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
11: Good morning and Asalaamu Alaikum. Welcome back to Mother's Planet. It's Friday, 19th of June, and the time has now just gone 10:30. Welcome to Mother's Planet. I am your host, Needham, and joining me in the studio is my very coffee guest, Brother Tariq. Assalamu alaikum.
12: Wa alaikum salam.
11: Now, earlier in the show, Brother Tariq talked about, we were just starting the journey that Brother Tariq has made this year to Hajj, a huge journey. 11.8 million people, that's what they were predicting. That was what was... this year, that's how many pilgrims there were.
12: I think it was 1.8 million, not 11.8.
11: Maybe I read the double digits. Yeah, 1.8 million people.
12: 11 million, I think, would be something else. Generally, I think because they used to have a lot of unregistered people going to Hajj, locals going to Hajj, people illegally being just coming in for Hajj and stuff. Over the last

0: two, maybe 3 years since COVID, they've really put the restrictions in. And honestly, I don't think I've mentioned this in the first half. The Saudi authorities, love them or hate them for all the other stuff that they do, whatever your feelings are. For Hajj, the way they look after the Hujjaj and the setup, absolutely amazing. Yeah. It's too good. You cannot imagine how good that their control is. It's unbelievable. And this is one of the things, the biggest control this time around, or they've been working the last couple of years, is to take out any illegal Hujjaj. Because generally, majority of the people that would die are probably those illegal ones that don't have the right facilities in place. They don't have places to stay at. They don't have the food. They're not staying in an organized manner. So they're in a situation where they would die the most. And obviously, it creates a lot of issues and problems for them. Yeah. So this is where they've cut out a lot of them. Normally, you'd find the average expectation of people allowed to go to Hajj would run to be about 2 million. And they'll end up being about, 2.5, maybe 3 million there of extra people. But this time round, from what I was told, 1.8 million, I think just under 1.8 million was the official number. Mm. But I don't know. To be honest, the way that I saw the general setup there, I can't see how somebody would have come in because it was literally so tight. Everything was checked everywhere. Mm. Yes, well, about 1.8 million, I think was it.
1: So, we've talked about your first emotions of when you see the guy. Did you feel like there was that many people? Did you ever feel like, wow, I feel claustrophobic, I feel overcrowded? Did you have a moment like that?
0: Not really. A lot of people say that, like, oh, there's so many people. There are so many people.
1: Because you see it on the television and you get overwhelmed just looking at the telly thinking, how would you breathe in a space like that? But do you feel it when you're there?
0: I didn't, to be honest. I think some people, one of our brothers here, Skandar, mashallah, may Allah bless him, he's always saying, listen, I don't know how I'd be able to do Hajj because I get really claustrophobic. And he was saying he struggled at Inspire Eid. Uh-huh. Because I came to Inspire Eid and I thought, I can't do this, I need to go. Uh-huh. And he left in the evening. He was saying he was really busy. I didn't mind it, to be honest. I kind of liked the hustle and bustle and I thought he was quite busy. But it's never to a point. I think, to be honest, if you were one of the things a few of the guys from our group wanted to do, and I said, no, I ain't doing it. If you want to do it, bismillah, it's up to you, was to try to kiss the black stone.
1: Yeah.
0: And I said, no. In the Mataf area itself, you're only allowed to go there once you've got the Ihram on. So when we did the first Tawaf, when you did the Umrah, as soon as we got there, we went to the Mataf area. After that, I didn't actually get a chance to go there until after the Hajj was done, because for 2-3 days, they allow anybody and everybody to go on the Mataf area. So I went there a few times and I did the Tawaf al-Wida and everything there. And the last final Tawaf I did actually was in the Mataf itself. If you try to go to the kissing of the stone and you're right next to the Kaaba, I can imagine, all sorts of problems and pushing and shoving and really being squeezed. But generally, away from that, it's not really that bad. Yeah. And the masjid's so big, subhanAllah, that you'll find a place somewhere to pray. It's not an issue. And I think when it comes to pushing and shoving and stuff, generally, wherever I felt there was too much going on, I just backed off and I said, listen, you guys carry on. I'll go somewhere else. And as long as you've got that kind of approach to say, well, do you know what? If you're hell-bent on trying to get to a particular place at a particular time and it doesn't matter what pushing and shoving you do, then you're going to get that pushing and shoving. But generally, if you're like, you know what, don't worry about it. That's not meant to be. It's like when I went to the Roda, for example, in Medina, I really wanted to. The Sheikh sent us a map saying that the first three pillars and the space from the Prophet's resting place to the minbar, this is the actual original Roda. Mm-hmm. Try to pray your nafil in there. And I thought, yeah, alhamdulillah, I'm going to try to get there. And I'm alone as well. Mm-hmm. When you're trying to go as a group, it's too much. I'll try to squeeze my way through. But it got to a point up to about the fifth or the sixth pillar that roped you off because there was too many people. And people were pushing and shoving and trying to jump over the rope and stuff. And I said, you know what, I don't want to be that.
1: Yeah.
0: I'll rather just take my leave. It's fine. I've got to where I got to. This is where Allah's written for me. I'm not going to do any further.
1: Mm-hmm.
0: So I think it's one of those things where if you try to push and shove and you're trying to do things, you can do. But the ultimate thing is a sabr. You have to have sabr. Mm. You're not going to have a situation where you can just walk in a straight road like normal. You're going to have people in your way. People are going to... And this is why, to be honest, hats off to the Saudi authorities. People from all over the world with all different disciplines, no discipline, no idea of what queuing means or in a straight line or do this or do that, to be able to do crowd management at that level to those people whose language you don't even understand, it's unheard of the way they do it. And this is where, to be honest, generally, just have sabr. You'll have people just literally barging. I remember once I went to, when we were doing the sa'i, I went to get some water. There was a couple of elders with us, and uncle said, listen, can you stop for a little while? Let's get some water. And there's a Zamzam water all over the place.
1: Yeah.
0: So I said, fine. There's about 10, you can imagine, little stations where you can get the water from. And everybody's just literally barging and barging. Yeah. I'm standing there waiting for my queue, thinking, like, this person's going to wait now. Somebody else will barge. Somebody else. And the guy standing there, bless him, saw that I'm not getting in, obviously, because I'm trying to wait for my queue, not trying to push people. He actually stood to the side. He goes, listen, come to this side. So I went around the side. And he goes, how many people are there? There's 3, 4. So he put water in for 3, 4 glasses for us, and he goes, here you go, from the side. So it's one of those things where, unfortunately, if you are going to wait and stuff and be patient, you might be, I mean, left behind quite a while. But I didn't really want to push and stuff. I thought, you know what, I'm going to try to have as much sabr as possible. Whatever people do, just ignore it, and it's fine. You have to have a lot of sabr. But I think claustrophobic wise, not really. I didn't really feel that.
1: Yeah, that's amazing. Yeah, I think it is down to the individual how they feel about crowded places, because, as you said, the brother didn't like the fare. So, you know, if you're not generally, you know, good with crowds, then that's what happens. So once you got there and you performed your Umrah, how easy was it to get into routine? Because there's, you know, the concept of time change, weather change, climate change, you know, you're not in your comfortable bed, everything's very different. So how easily did you adjust to that routine?
0: It wasn't difficult at all, to be honest. I think the first day, excuse me, the first day I got there, I was really tired. The Tuesday I got there, I was working. My problem was, I was assuming I was going to sleep for the 6-hour flight. I didn't. I was too excited. I just thought, you know what, can't wait to get there and stuff. And I didn't sleep. Then it was about a 3.5-hour journey to the hotel itself. It was about an hour journey, but there was a lot of stops and stuff, a lot of checks, so it takes a lot longer. But yeah, as soon as I got there, it was around about Zohr time. They said, listen, Zohr is already done. We'll pray Zohr in our Jamaat, ourselves in the hotel, and then we're ready to go. So freshen up, have something to eat. But literally from that moment, once the first Umrah was done, then it was about, you guys need some rest. Have some rest, get some, at least sleep for a few hours and stuff, and then get back into routine. And by Asr time, it was literally a situation where I had my app, the Nusuk app tells you exactly what time the salahs are, so you can make sure you're up, say 20 minutes before, make sure your wudu's done. So it was about a 5 to 7 minute walk down to the masjid. And it was just routine. The only thing that we had to do between that Wednesday to the Monday, now when we went to Mina, was just making sure you do your salahs. A lot of people, to be honest, were a lot more energetic than me, a lot more adventurous, you could say, and they want to do a lot more things. They went to climb Mount Hira, for example. One brother did 5 umrahs before Hajj. He came with me. So every day he was doing an umrah. I said, Bismillah, credit to you if you're able to. He's a personal trainer, so I guess a lot more energetic than me. But yeah. And those days you can do as much as you want or as little as you want. So my main focus was to make sure that physically I'm okay for Hajj. I didn't want to do anything, especially not climbing mountains and stuff to ruin that, to be honest. But it was amazing, mashallah.
1: Yeah, no. So, there's lots of walking. As you said, you have to have a lot of patience, a lot of sabr around the people in it. You know, what was the most challenging moment for you out there that you can recall, and how did you overcome it?
0: I think from a walking perspective, I think just generally be aware. I think one of the things that really, I don't know if it's just, I didn't like, was the wheelchairs. They have the second floor, for example, it's just a wheelchair floor. So anybody in wheelchairs, if you're going to do Umrah, Tawaf, whatever, you go there and you do it there. Sometimes I found wheelchairs on the roof, for example. I don't know how they got there, because normally the Hajj authorities wouldn't let you go. So I saw a couple of people on the roof on the Hajj. And mitaf-wise, you can't get a wheelchair into the mitaf anyway, so they won't, because it's too busy to do wheelchairs. And generally, just walking around and stuff, one of the most painful things is when a wheelchair hits you in the back of the foot. It's really bad. And sometimes these guys are just wheeling away really fast and stuff, not really being considerate. So that, to be honest, was really just something that, it was a bit of a sabr tester for me, thinking, you know what, just don't do that. Why are you hurting people while you're doing the wheelchairs? But generally, to be honest, walking was the biggest issue for me. I knew it was going to be anyway. I had quite a few blisters on my feet quite early, to be honest. There's a local brother, mashallah, who actually, the same slippers he took last year for Hajj himself, he bought me a same pair. He said, the slippers were amazing. I'll buy the same pair for you, so I get reward for every step you take, mashallah. Quite a lot of steps, about 24,000 to 25,000 per day, I think. So a lot of steps, mashallah. But the slippers were amazing, but the feet, are not used to walking. They're not used to walking regardless of how good your slippers are. So I think my advice generally, if somebody's out there who does want to go to Hajj, start walking early. I started basically about 4 weeks before.
1: Get a walking pad.
0: If that works, so just generally walk. If like now, if the weather's good for the next few weeks and stuff, walk around and prepare yourself physically. I think the problem we have generally, I can't speak for other people, is I don't walk enough. So I think if I did walk more often, I think Hajj would have been easier. But my biggest concern was my knees, obviously with my knee operation and stuff. And I thought, I've got back issues, I've got this. Nothing at all. It's like I was pretending. My knees were perfectly fine the whole time. And I thought, subhanAllah. Alhamdulillah,
1: Allah
0: makes things easy.
1: A question come through. And actually, it's quite a good question. It's from Fayaz. Would Brother Tariq agree there's too many luxuries in Mina compared to back in the days? You don't get to feel for what hardship people actually went through.
0: I can probably do an hour just on that one question. I've had different conversations with different people around this. I felt that. I was doing, I don't know if people are following my journey, I tried to do various different podcasts and stuff throughout. I stopped in Mina. I couldn't get myself to do it. I was thinking, like, this doesn't feel like Hajj. It felt like a resort. And I thought, this ain't right. This is too much luxury. But when speaking to other people, and to be honest, it's true. Why not? Too much luxury in what sense? Hajj is the actual... It's ibadah, and no ibadah should be made difficult for yourself. Islam is all about creating ease. I think there's definitely a question behind saying Hajj, the rituals of Hajj cannot be changed. You have to do the stoning, you have to go to Mina, Arafat, Muzdalifah. Those actions have to remain the same.
1: Yeah.
0: But if rather than walking, like the Prophet ﷺ at the time might be on a camel, for example, or they might be on a horse, or they might be walking. If now you've got a car, for example, or you've got a coach, or you've got a plane now taking you from, if you're going to go through the whole hardship of Hajj, do it the way they did it 20 years ago, 30 years ago. And go by boat, for example. Apparently, some guy was telling us his grandfather went from Pakistan, and it should take them 6 months to do Hajj, to actually go by boat and then and camel and all sorts of stuff. So, the hardship, I think I'm on the fence now. I've had a lot of conversations on this. Initially, I genuinely felt like this is wrong. This is not Hajj. You can't have massage chairs and all these kind of stuff in Mina. You're in Mina. You're for Hajj. But to be honest, I really felt the pain after the first day of the walk. The first day of walking, you do the Jamarat, then you walk all the way down to Makkah. Then you got to do the Tawaf, Sa'i. And then for some people, even walking back to Mina as well. So there's a huge amount of walking on that first day. So when I sat down on the, reluctantly, because I didn't really want to be honest, I sat down on the massage chair, just literally to do massage my feet and the back of my legs. It was a lifesaver. And I thought to myself, you know, it literally allowed me to walk the next day because I was so cramped up. So it helps. And I think if you got the facilities, why not? Again, there's a cost factor. I think something else somebody mentioned was the reminder from Malcolm X around the fact that when he went to do Hajj, he saw everybody was equal. Now you're not so equal because it is down to the package you get. So I think there's questions on that element as well. But to be honest, I don't think you can completely take away the so-called luxuries of Hajj, because it's life. Everybody's looking for ease, and if that means it's at a little bit of a cost and you can afford it, then perhaps maybe why not?
1: He has added just luxury in the sense of fridge, freezers, ice cream, aircon, beds in the tents. I just want to add here, my parents also did Hajj this year, and they went 20 years ago, and they went in 2007, so just under 20 years ago, and then they went now. And my dad said when they went to Mina 20 years ago, they didn't know whether they were going to have a meal that evening or not. My mum got very unwell. It was very hot, very uncomfortable. The toilets were blocked, busy, you know, and they came back and they said it was hard, but it was not a nice experience. And it wasn't a very good memory they took away from being in Mina. This time round, when they went, my dad said it was a buffet. You know, we were being fed. It was like, you know, I when do I stop eating? You know, it was that kind of thing. But, you know, mum said, I'm enjoying ice creams. And I said, you're doing 25,000 steps a day, mum. If you're having an ice cream, don't worry about the calories. Just eat it. And, you know, and I think, you know, it's like you said, it's a catch 22. It's a very difficult thing, because my mum and dad have walked away now saying, actually, that was really nice. And it's inspired the younger generation, like me and my brothers and my sister. We've now thought, actually, if it's not that bad and there are those things there, maybe we can do it. And maybe it's a bit more doable. So I think it takes that fear away and that, oh, how are we going to go there and just completely switch off from not having a bed, not having, you know, something cold to drink. And I know they're luxuries, but they have to do this to encourage people like us to come.
0: We call it a luxury, but to be honest, it's an ice cream a luxury? Mm. Is a cold drink a luxury nowadays? It's an expectation, I mean, for having cold drinks. Even air conditioning, you think, oh, you got air-conditioned tents and stuff, but you're living in Saudi where the temperature is 52 degrees. Yeah. You probably won't be able to survive if it wasn't air-conditioned. The fans would do absolutely nothing. But that's standard there.
1: It's like the football at the moment. The football stadiums have got aircon. How does that even work?
0: This is what I'm saying. So to be honest, I think sometimes when we're looking at luxury, and the other thing is, I think something that you just touched upon now, and it's just kind of dawned upon me, that somebody's telling you that 20 years ago they went Hajj and it wasn't a good memory. Every time we go somewhere, whether it's on holiday or you want to do something, you want to have a good memory. You want to have a good experience. Hajj is hard. It's not meant to be easy. There's a number of things which are going to be testing for you. But if you can make that test slightly easier for people, and if you can make that experience slightly better for people, and they've got good, generally speaking, my memories of Hajj, obviously I've only got the one to look at, I haven't got nothing to compare it to. It was from end to end amazing. Mashallah. Literally no complaints whatsoever. Mm. And I think if that's something that you can walk away with, then why not?
1: Yeah. Thank you so much, Brother Fayaz, for your questions. I hope Brother and I have answered your questions there. Just looking at spiritual reflections and emotional moments, you know, everyone says when you go there, you'll cry, you'll find it very hard to control your emotions. It's quite a personal thing. Mm. Not everyone has those moments. But did you have a profound impact or spiritually moving moment?
0: To be honest, when it comes to emotional and being emotional, people will probably know I start crying. People mention the Prophet Sallallahu Alaihi Wasallam and I'll start crying, for example. So I think I get that from my dad, where he starts crying as well. So I'm overly emotional anyway. So I don't think I had to go to do Hajj to bring that out in me. But I think for me, it was the Day of Arafah. I think the Day of Arafah, when the Sheikh, we had a reminder in the morning, this is Hajj. Hajj is Arafah. There's no other thing about it. And this is the day for du'as. This is the day when Allah subhanahu wa ta'ala frees more people from the hellfire than any other day. And to be honest, for me, that day was two things. Firstly, was to make sure that I live up to the promise of making sure I do everybody else's du'as. So, and I had issues where the internet wasn't working that well. But luckily, alhamdulillah, the day before, I'd actually downloaded all the du'as as a PDF. So I did all the du'as, but I had to update them afterwards when I was just leaving Arafat, going towards Muzdalifah. But the Day of Arafat is literally that day where you can actually feel the closeness of Allah subhanahu wa ta'ala to you. And that day when Allah subhanahu wa ta'ala, they say it's the only day in the year where Allah subhanahu wa ta'ala comes down to the lowest heavens asking his slave, what do you want? And to be honest, Day of Arafat was amazing for me, where I didn't really want to sit in the tent. I mean, they advised us, listen, don't leave the tent. It's cool in here. It's this or whatever. It's 52 degrees outside. You shouldn't really be going outside. A couple of us brothers, we said, listen, it just doesn't feel right. We really wanted to go to the Jabal Rahmah and be next to the mountain. And alhamdulillah, there's a few shaded spaces there. So we did. About 2:30, we said, listen, we're going to leave. We're going to go whatever time we spend. We've got about 4 or 5 hours left. Maghrib was at 7 o'clock. We want to go out there and make the du'a. So for me, I would say the most impactful moment for me was Arafat and being at the foot of the mountain and just literally making those du'as and feeling Allah's rahmah on that day, because you can literally feel the mercy of Allah upon the whole ummah. It's amazing. You can't really, I don't know how to put it into words, to be honest. It's a really close feeling that your Lord is with you, and it's really nice, mashallah.
1: Alhamdulillah. We've had another message come through, and the sister wants to share her own experience of Hajj. She went when she was young, a young college student, and then again when she was in her 20s, when I was working in my career. My Hajj experiences helped me to wear a hijab properly always. Also built the fear of death in me coming any time with no age limits, young or old, rich or poor. A couple of people died in my extremely large Hajj group. I felt sad for their families, but I prayed that they would receive Jannah, inshallah. I returned advising all my young friends to go Hajj and never delay if they can afford it, as death has no date. It comes suddenly. I went Hajj with my parents when it was much harder, with no luxuries as they have nowadays. Hajj is a fard on us adults, so we must put it as a priority, like education, career, homes, etc. Make genuine intentions with Allah and ignore family or relatives putting you off going Hajj. Walaikum salam. Thank you so much for that. And that's very sound advice.
0: I couldn't agree more, to be honest. I think it's very, very important. And I think this is what I would say to anybody and everybody out there. Hajj is for the young. Hajj is now. So if you're in a situation where you're sound-minded, you're able-bodied, and you're financially secure, do it. Make Hajj the priority for this year. Whatever you do, everything else, put it as secondary. Make sure Hajj is a priority. Hajj isn't something that we do when we're old. Hajj isn't something we do when everything else has been done and it's on the back burner. Hajj is fard when it's fard. So I think as soon as you met the criteria, this is something else. I think one of the biggest learnings I had, and to be honest, I a group leader, mashallah, Allah bless him, he did so much running around, was telling people again and again and again, make sure that you're prepared for Hajj, because there was a lot of elders in our group, and to be honest, some of them had already done Hajj, and it was like, do you really need to do it again, especially at the age that you're coming in? Why are you putting yourself through this? And they made it difficult for other people. We had one uncle, Swanla, who actually had dementia. Who find it extremely difficult, but then it's difficult for the family, it's difficult for the rest of the group and stuff. So my honest advice would be is, ask yourself the question, is Hajj fard upon you? Because if it isn't, then don't do it, because you don't need to do it. And if it's a fard upon you when you're young or whatever age you're at, do it immediately, don't delay it. This whole concept that we're going to do Hajj when we're ready for it, you're never going to be ready for it. And Allah may take you before you're ready for it, and you're going to be accountable for it. Do Hajj right now. If it's applicable on you, if you meet the requirements, like the sister said, my honest advice is do it straight away. Prepare for it this year, inshallah.
1: Yeah. I mean, my dad, just to add to that, my dad said that they met a young lady out there who had just got married, and she said she didn't want anything in her hakmar. She just said, pay for my Hajj. I just want to do Hajj. So she was there, and dad said, and they were young. They were a young couple. They had so much energy, and they were doing everything. But, you know, that was something that she was so passionate about, and you know, she did. But yeah, age is a huge factor, and do it while you're young. And so life after Hajj, you're back here. How has it been? Do you think, you know, many people say, you know, Hajj, you know, like the sister just shared, she came back and she began wearing a hijab, you know, so she had that changing moment in her life. Do you feel revived?
0: I was thinking about this question when I saw it, and I was thinking like, and people ask you that, how do you feel after Hajj? Yeah. And it's like, how am I supposed to feel? And to be honest, I think the only thing that I can see as an actual change, you could see, I feel a lot calmer. I feel a lot calmer in the sense that things that would irritate me before, sometimes still irritate me when people don't work here. I was like, why can't you do this? And this is wrong or this is wrong. But generally, I think you're a lot calmer generally about the world and life. Because when you go to Hajj, and maybe I think Salah should do this to us, but it doesn't. And I'm trying to find more khushu in Salah and trying to have that connection with Allah subhanahu wa ta'ala in Salah. Because we think the world matters and it doesn't. And I think when you're at Hajj, for those 2 weeks that I was there, I remember near towards the end of the thing and somebody asked the question, always, what's going on with Iran and USA, for example? What's happening here? What's happening in Pakistan? I generally haven't got a clue. I literally have got not a clue about politics, about sport, about football, about nothing at all. Because nothing matters. The only thing matters is you and Allah and Salah and Ibadah. And this is something I think that if I can bring that back into my life here to say, you know what? Whatever's going on in your life, whether it's a health issue, whether it's financial, whether it's family, whatever the problems are, it doesn't really matter. What really matters is your connection with Allah. And I think if I can try to keep that going, alhamdulillah. But yeah, generally where you feel, are you feeling extra spiritual or on a high or whatever? I don't know, to be honest. I think generally, alhamdulillah, I'm in a situation where I'm in a good place. I'm around good people generally anyway. Alhamdulillah, doing good, praying my salahs, fasting, reminding people and stuff. So I had that element of it anyway, so trying to maybe increase on that. But I think for me, it's more about that personal connection with Allah in trying to be in a situation where reading tahajjud, for example, regularly when I was there, is trying to keep those things up to say, what things are you doing there that you're not doing, what you can continue here, and try to keep that connection with Allah.
1: Yeah, subhanAllah. Well, again, Brother Tariq, you know, Hajj Mubarak, and congratulations on, you know, completing a huge pillar of Islam there. May Allah accept your efforts and the wise. And, you know, and for all those listeners that are tuned in this morning that also did Hajj, congratulations and, you know, Hajj Mubarak. We've now come to the end of the show, and I'm sure we could talk about this for another hour yet. But thank you so much for taking the time out to join me and answer all my questions. I do appreciate the effort and time that you have made. And, you know, I think the word of advice to all the listeners tuned in is do Hajj as soon as possible.
0: Definitely.
1: So Jummah Mubarak and Friday blessings to all those tuned in this morning. 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Assalamu alaikum.
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0: when the dunya was the punishment for Adam alayhim as-salam. A quote from Imam Hassan al-Basri.
1: Did you see that guy on TV?
2: What, that No Comment guy?
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1: 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We will now be playing the Hadith and the Duas.
2: حدثنا عبيد الله بن موسى قال أخبرنا حنظلة بن أبي سفيان عن عكرمة بن خالد عن ابن عمر رضي الله عنهما قال قال رسول الله صلى الله عليه وسلم بني الإسلام على 5 شهادة أن لا إله إلا الله وأن محمدا رسول الله وإقام الصلاة وإيتاء الزكاة والحج وصوم رمضان. Allah's Messenger said Islam is based on the following 5 principles. 1. To testify that none has the right to be worshipped but Allah and Muhammad is Allah's messenger. 2. To offer the compulsory congregational prayers dutifully and perfectly. 3. To pay zakat, i.e. obligatory charity. 4. To perform hajj, i.e. pilgrimage to Mecca. 5. 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

0: Assalamu alaikum, my name is Julian Bond. 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
2: Hadith 24. On the authority of Abu Huraira, may Allah be pleased with him, who said that the Messenger of Allah, may the blessings and peace of Allah be upon him, said, If Allah has loved a servant of his, he calls Jibreel, on whom be peace, and says, I love so and so, therefore love him. He said, So Jibreel loves him. Then he calls out in heaven, saying, Allah loves so and so, therefore love him. And the inhabitants of heaven love him. He said, Then acceptance is established for him on earth. And if Allah has abhorred a servant of his, he calls Jibreel and says, I abhor so and so, therefore abhor him. So Jibreel abhors him. Then he calls out to the inhabitants of heaven, Allah abhors so and so, therefore abhor him. He said, So they abhor him. And abhorrence is established for him on earth. It was related by Muslim, also by Al-Bukhari, Malik and At-Tirmidhi.
3: MashaAllah, what a great hadith and du'as. 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So now continue listening to more hadith and du'as.
1: الحديث الرابع عشر عن أبي هريرة رضي الله عنه عن النبي صلى الله عليه وسلم قال إن لله تبارك وتعالى ملائكة سيارة فضلة يبتغون مجالس الذكر فإذا وجدوا مجلسا فيه ذكر قعدوا معهم وحف بعضهم بعضا بأجنحتهم حتى 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
2: Hadith 14. On the authority of Abu Huraira, may Allah be pleased with him, from the Prophet, may the blessings and peace of Allah be upon him, who said, Allah, glorified and exalted be He, has supernumerary angels who rove about seeking out gatherings in which Allah's name is being invoked. They sit with them and fold their wings round each other, filling that which is between them and between the lowest heaven. When the people in the gathering depart, the angels ascend and rise up to heaven. He said, then Allah, mighty and sublime be He, asks them, though He is the most knowing about them, from where have you come? And they say, we have come from some servants of yours on earth. They were glorifying you, exalting you, witnessing that there is no God but you, praising you, and asking favors of you. He says, and what do they ask of me? They say, they ask of you your paradise. He says, and have they seen my paradise? They say, no, O Lord. He says, and how would it be were they to have seen my paradise? They say, and they ask protection of you. He says, from what do they ask protection of me? They say, from your hellfire, O Lord. He says, and have they seen my hellfire? They say, no. He says, and how would it be were they to have seen my hellfire? They say, and they ask for your forgiveness. He said, then he says, I have forgiven them, and I have bestowed upon them what they have asked for, and I have granted them sanctuary from that which they ask protection. He said, they say, O Lord, among them is so-and-so, a much sinning servant who was merely passing by and sat down with them. He said, and he says, and to him too I have given forgiveness. He who sits with such people shall not suffer. It was related by Muslim, also by Al-Bukhari, At-Tirmidhi and An-Nasa'i.

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2: Hadith 36. On the authority of Anas, may Allah be pleased with him, from the Prophet, may the blessings and peace of Allah be upon him, who said: The believers will gather together on the day of resurrection and will say, Should we not ask someone to intercede for us with our Lord? So they will come to Adam and will say, You are the father of mankind. Allah created you with His hand, and He made His angels bow down to you, and He taught you the names of everything. So intercede for us with your Lord, so that He may give us relief from this place where we are. And He will say, I am not in a position to do that. And he will mention his wrongdoing and will feel ashamed and will say, Go to Noah, for he is the first messenger that Allah sent to the inhabitants of the earth. So they will come to him and he will say, I am not in a position to do that. And he will mention his having requested something of his Lord about which he had no proper knowledge. And he will feel ashamed and will say, Go to the friend of the merciful. So they will come to him and he will say, I am not in a position to do that. Go to Moses, a servant to whom Allah talked and to whom He gave the Torah. So they will come to him and he will say, I am not in a position to do that. And he will mention the taking of a life other than for a life. And he will feel ashamed in the sight of his Lord and will say, Go to Jesus, Allah's servant and messenger, Allah's word and spirit. So they will come to him and he will say, I am not in a position to do that. Go to Muhammad. May the blessings and peace of Allah be upon him. A servant to whom Allah has forgiven all his wrongdoing, past and future. So they will come to me, and I shall set forth to ask permission to come to my Lord, and permission will be given. And when I shall see my Lord, I shall prostrate myself. He will leave me thus for such time as it pleases him. Then it will be said to me, Raise your head, ask and it will be granted, speak and it will be heard, intercede and your intercession will be accepted. So I shall raise my head and praise him with a form of praise that he will teach me. Then I shall intercede and he will set me a limit as to the number of people. So I shall admit them into paradise. Then I shall return to him. And when I shall see my Lord, I shall bow down as before. Then I shall intercede and he will set me a limit as to the number of people. So I shall admit them into paradise. Then I shall return for a third time, then a fourth, and I shall say, There remains in hellfire only those whom the Qur'an has confined and who must be there for eternity. It was related by Al-Bukhari, also by Muslim, At-Tirmidhi and Ibn Majah. Another version by Al-Bukhari adds, The Prophet, may the blessings and peace of Allah be upon him, said, There shall come out of hellfire he who has said.
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8: حديث 24. On the authority of Abu Hurairah, may Allah be pleased with him, who said that the Messenger of Allah, may the blessings and peace of Allah be upon him, said, If Allah has loved a servant of his, he calls Jibreel, on whom be peace, and says, I love so and so, therefore love him. He said, So Jibreel loves him. Then he calls out in heaven, saying, Allah loves so and so, therefore love him. And the inhabitants of heaven love him. He said, then acceptance is established.

0: established for him on earth. And if Allah has abhorred a servant of his, he calls Jibreel and says, I abhor so and so, therefore abhor him. So Jibreel abhors him. Then he calls out to the inhabitants of heaven, Allah abhors so and so, therefore abhor him. He said, so they abhor him. And abhorrence is established for him on earth. It was related by Muslim, also by Al-Bukhari, Malik and At-Tirmidhi.
1: Gems and jewels, wise sayings, interesting events, and moral lessons from Islamic history. Iyaz and his quick decisions.
2: Iyaz ibn Muawiyah was a famous judge known for his intelligence and insight. Some people, however, were jealous both of his status and of his ability. So they tried to raise doubts about him. They said, he has in him a fault that no judge should have. When people come to him seeking judgment, he is quick in issuing his ruling. When Iyaz became aware of what they said about him, he called them to him and bestowed upon them wonderful hospitality. He extended forth one of his two hands and asked them, how many fingers do you see? They immediately said, five. He said, how come you were so quick to answer? Why did you not first count them? One, two, three, and become from those who do not hasten in their judgment. They said, we are not slow in counting that which we already know. He said, likewise with me, I do not delay in a matter regarding which I already know the ruling. And in this way, the distinguished judge showed them that he did not issue rulings in a quick or hasty manner.

0: 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The Prophet, peace be upon him, said, Faith, belief, consists of more than 60 branches, i.e. parts. And haya, this term haya covers a large number of concepts which are to be taken together. Amongst them are self-respect, modesty, bashfulness, and scruple, etc., is a part of faith.
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2: Hadith 45. Narrated on Nu'man bin Bashir, I heard Allah's Messenger, peace and blessings be upon him, saying, Both legal and illegal things are evident, but in between them there are doubtful, suspicious, things, and most of the people have no knowledge about them. So whoever saves himself from these suspicious things saves his religion and his honor. And whoever indulges in these suspicious things is like a shepherd who grazes, his animals, near the hima, private pasture, of someone else and at any moment he is liable to get in it. O people! Beware! Every king has a hima and the hima of Allah on the earth is his illegal, forbidden, things. Beware! There is a piece of flesh in the body, if it becomes good, reformed, the whole body becomes good, but if it gets spoilt the whole body gets spoilt, and that is the heart. Hadith 46. Narrated Abu Jumrah, I used to sit with Ibn Abbas and he made me sit on his sitting place. He requested me to stay with him in order that he might give me a share from his property. So I stayed with him for 2 months. Once he told me that when the delegation of the tribe of Abdul Qais came to the Prophet, peace and blessings be upon him, asked them, Who are the people, that is, you? Or, who are the delegate? They replied, We are from the tribe of Rabi'ah. Then the Prophet, peace and blessings be upon him, said to them, Welcome. O people, or O delegation of Abdul Qais. Neither will you have disgrace nor will you regret. They said, O Allah's Messenger, peace and blessings be upon him. We cannot come to you except in the sacred month and there is the infidel tribe of Mudar intervening between you and us. So please order us to do something good, religious deeds, so that we may inform our people whom we have left behind, at home, and that we may enter paradise, by acting on them. Then they asked about drinks, what is legal and what is illegal. The Prophet, peace and blessings be upon him, ordered them to do 4 things and forbade them from 4 things. He ordered them to believe in Allah alone and asked them, Do you know what is meant by believing in Allah alone? They replied, Allah and his apostle know better. Thereupon the Prophet, peace and blessings be upon him, said, It means 1. To testify that none has the right to be worshipped but Allah, and Muhammad is Allah's messenger, peace and blessings be upon him. 2. To offer prayers perfectly. 3. To pay the zakat, obligatory charity. 4. To observe fast during the month of Ramadan. 5. And to pay al-kumus, 1/5 of the booty to be given in Allah's cause. Then he forbade them 4 things, namely, Huntum, Dubba, Nakir and Muzaffat or Mukayyar, these were the names of pots in which alcoholic drinks were prepared. The Prophet, peace and blessings be upon him, mentioned the container of wine and he meant the wine itself. The Prophet, peace and blessings be upon him, further said to them, Memorize them, these instructions, and convey them to the people whom you have left behind. Hadith 47. Narrated Umar bin al-Khattab, Allah's Messenger, peace and blessings be upon him, said, The reward of deeds depends upon the intention and every person will get the reward according to what he has intended. So whoever emigrated for Allah and his apostle, then his emigration was for Allah and his apostle. And whoever emigrated for worldly benefits or for a woman to marry, his emigration was for what he emigrated for. Hadith 48. Narrated Abu Mas'ud, the Prophet, peace and blessings be upon him, said, "If a man spends on his family, with the intention of having a reward from Allah, sincerely for Allah's sake, then it is a kind of almsgiving in reward for him." Hadith 49. Narrated Sa'd bin Abi Waqqas, Allah's Messenger, peace and blessings be upon him, said, "You will be rewarded for whatever you spend for Allah's sake, even if it were a morsel which you put in your wife's mouth." Hadith 50. Narrated Jarir bin Abdullah, "I gave the pledge of allegiance to Allah's Messenger, peace and blessings be upon him, for the following. 1. Offer prayers perfectly. 2. Pay the zakat, obligatory charity. 3. And be sincere and true to every Muslim." Hadith 51. Narrated Ziyad bin Alaka, "I heard Jarir bin Abdullah praising Allah. On the day when Al-Mughirah bin Shu'bah died, he, Jarir, got up on the pulpit, and thanked and praised Allah and said, 'Be afraid of Allah alone who has none along with him to be worshipped. You should be calm and quiet till the new chief comes to you and he will come to you soon. Ask Allah's forgiveness for your late chief because he himself loved to forgive others.'" Jarir added, "Amma ba'du, now then, I went to the Prophet and said, 'I give my pledge of allegiance to you for Islam.' The Prophet, peace and blessings be upon him, conditioned, 'My pledge, for me to be sincere and true to every Muslim, so I gave my pledge to him for this. By the Lord of this mosque, I am sincere and true to you, Muslims.'" Then Jarir asked for Allah's forgiveness and came down from the pulpit.
3: 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So continue listening for more hadith and also duas, inshallah.
0: 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The Prophet Warren said, "A Muslim is the one who avoids harming Muslims with his tongue and hands. And a Muhajir, immigrant, is the one who gives up, abandons, all what Allah has forbidden."

0: لك الحمد على ما قضيت، ولك الشكر على ما أعطيت.
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5: 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Allah's messenger saying, the reward of deeds depends upon the intentions and every person will get the reward according to what he has intended. So whoever emigrated for worldly benefits or for a woman to marry, his emigration was for what he emigrated for.
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7: الحديث الثالث والثلاثون عن أبي هريرة رضي الله عنه عن النبي صلى الله عليه وسلم فيما يحكي عن ربه عز وجل قال أذنب عبد ذنبا فقال اللهم اغفر لي ذنبي فقال تبارك وتعالى أذنب عبدي ذنبا فعلم أن له ربا يغفر 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
8: Hadith 33. On the authority of Abu Huraira, may Allah be pleased with him, that the Prophet, may the blessings and peace of Allah be upon him, from among the things he reports from his Lord, mighty and sublime be he, is that he said, a servant of Allah's committed a sin and said, O Allah, forgive me my sin. And he, glorified and exalted be he, said, my servant has committed a sin and has known that he is a Lord who forgives sins and punishes for them. Then he sinned again and said, O Lord, forgive me my sin. And he, glorified and exalted be he, said, my servant has committed a sin and has known that he has a Lord who forgives sins and punishes for them. Then he sinned again and said, O Lord, forgive me my sin. And he, glorified and exalted be he, said, my servant has committed a sin and has known that he has a Lord who forgives sins and punishes for sins. Do what you wish, for I have forgiven you. It was related by Muslim, also by Al-Bukhari.

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